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2: This is a Fox News alert. A deadly shooting in Minneapolis. I'm Lee Silasera. At least one person is dead, reportedly the gunman. Six others hurt, including two police officers who are in stable condition after a shooting at an apartment building in downtown Minneapolis. Minnesota Governor Tim Walz

0: days of deliberations. The Massachusetts mom has admitted killing her three children, but her defense says she suffered from postpartum psychosis.
1: After 30 hours over 5 days, this jury of nine women and three men is still at an impasse. So Judge William Sullivan read the Tui Rodriguez charge. It is a final jury instruction urging the jury to reconsider their positions. This marks the last time the judge can force this jury to deliberate before a possible mistrial. This jury is weighing, did the prosecution prove beyond a reasonable doubt that Lindsay Clancy is criminally responsible, that she knew killing her three children was wrong and could control her actions on that day? If she is, they then must decide between first-degree murder, second-degree, or manslaughter.
0: Fox's Brian Yenis in Plymouth. 2 years in prison for an American journalist convicted of acting as an agent for China within the U.S. Thomas Weir Paulkin II, who most recently worked for China's state news agency, pled guilty earlier this year. 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
2: Here's your LX 18 storm tracker forecast. Another very warm summer night. Clear, overnight lows dropping down to the mid-70s. Your day tomorrow, the heat advisory continues. Maybe the hottest day of the bunch. Mostly sunny, hot and humid. High temperatures middle and upper 90s. Heat index should be up over 100 during the afternoon. Certainly, take it easy. Looking ahead to Friday, partly sunny, scattered thunderstorms. Still in the mid-90s and really humid. Saturday, partly sunny. Our best chance of storms were in the upper 80s. I'm Chief Meteorologist Bill Mack on Lexington's News, Traffic, and Weather Station. 97.3 FM, WVLK.
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2: 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Our number, 877-381-3811. We'll take calls at the bottom of the hour, 877-381-3811. Now, you remember this guy who sort of led the protests at Columbia University? Remember him? His name was Moshe Moldawi. As they write here, Adam Credo at the Free Beacon, you're going to learn more about him now. Remember they tried to paint him as some kind of a Boy Scout, just exercising a free speech and so forth and so, no, he's, we knew he was worse. We said he was worse, but now we have all the receipts. As Adam Credo points out, Moshe Moldawi, the Palestinian Columbia University student who's facing deportation over a central role in the anti-Israel campus protest movement, it was also a pro-Hamas movement as well, has a previously undocumented history of, quote, support for terrorists, terrorist organizations, armed violence, and those who carried it out, unquote, according to a comprehensive investigation published Wednesday by two investigative journalists. They worked so hard to try and convince us that he was just a Boy Scout. The findings undermine Moldawi's own claims, as well as those by sympathetic media outlets, that he is being targeted by the Trump administration over his peaceful advocacy for Palestinian rights and those living in Gaza. The 100-page investigation, authored by journalists David Collier and Rachel Feldman, unearthed previously unseen statements in which Moldawi, who's from the West Bank, that is Judea and Samaria, promised to, quote, annihilate the Jews, unquote, praised Hamas, honored dead terrorists, and bragged that the Palestinians, quote, have the capacity and conviction to resist, to kill, and to wound. And this is what the so-called settlers in the so-called West Bank are facing. First of all, it's not the West Bank. It's Judea and Samaria. Secondly, they're not settlers. They're there as indigenous peoples, okay? Now, this guy Moshe, who graduated last year from Columbia's highly selective undergraduate program, is now believed to be a graduate student at its left-wing international affairs school. Oh, imagine. Was briefly in immigration detention, but was released in April of last year. His case has been dragging out in the courts. Does nothing get done quickly in the courts? Is there no efficiency? Can we have efficiency with due process? Or does it have to take years? It's like the mastermind behind 9/11, 25 years. Now we got some jackass phony military judge who's throwing out some of his confession. What's he going to be doing soon, walking the streets? They'll make him a hero by the time it's all over. Now his violence, that is, his violence-tinged postings, some of which were published as recently as 2024, while Moldawi was on U.S. soil, tell, quote, armed resistance in the West Bank of Gaza, unquote. They directly challenged the student provocateur's portrayal of himself as a reformed and now peaceful activist who long rejected the type of violence commonly endorsed by students who protested alongside Moldawi at Columbia. The report provides additional evidence that some of Moldawi's family members, who he casts as victims of indiscriminate Israeli violence, were actually affiliated with armed Palestinian factions. This is not a report about something Moldawi said when he was young and later repudiated. The significance lies in the continuity. Hold on, I got to move this closer. In the continuity to the current day, Collier and Feldman write in a press release upon publishing their report. Quote, the report does not just raise questions about how some media coverage has continued to portray Mondawi as a peace activist, but also raises serious concerns about how someone with such an extensive history of supporting armed violence was able to obtain a U.S. visa to come to our country and go to our Columbia University in the first place. I fear we are populated with this kind of a violent foreign reprobate throughout our country. Madawi's ongoing deportation case is receiving widespread attention in the mainstream Western media, which often portrayed him as a moderate peace activist wrongly targeted by the Trump administration in its push to deport foreign students who engage in conduct deemed anti-Semitic or hateful toward the United States, often as part of their anti-Israel activism. The New York Slimes, for instance, published a glowing April 2025 profile. They claim Mondawi abandoned Columbia's protest movement, quote, because he wanted to engage in dialogue with supporters of Israel, unquote, and grew increasingly uncomfortable with the calls to violence that many students endorsed, like him. But now, let's just stop here. How hard would it have been for the vast investigative staff of the New York Slimes to find out what these two journalists found out? Not at all. But they didn't want to look under the rocks, did they? The New York Times has done such grave damage to the West, the United States, Cuba, in its day, Germany and Europe with the Holocaust, Russia and Ukraine in the 30s. The New York Times, you know, a Castro that it promoted in the 1950s. It's just a sickening, sickening corporation. But the investigation by Collier and Feldman maintains those stories often obscured or recast Madawi's recent past, failed to properly authenticate his own tales of oppression at the hands of the Israeli forces while living in a Judea and Samaria Palestinian refugee camp. At least seven of Madawi's family members examined in the report were found to have affiliations with armed factions. Well, it's just misunderstood. As Madawi built his public identity as a peace activist, troubling elements of his past were repeatedly obscured or recast. Armed fighters and members of terrorist groups were presented by him simply as innocent Palestinian victims, the report states. Terrorist connections within his own family were omitted from the stories he told about them, and important elements of the personal history he has presented to American audiences simply do not correlate with the contemporary historical record, quote, unquote. In other words, he's a serial pathological liar. Imagine that. Madawi, 34, relocated to the United States in 2014. And while an undergraduate, emerged as an early leader in Columbia's post-October 7 protest movement. You know, the enemy, they flick a switch on, and then they ignite their operatives. That's what it is. He was detained by ICE agents last year. I'm expecting Chris Van Hollen to go up there to New York, Columbia, Mr. Producer, and have a beer with him, don't you think? Oh, yes, yes. Chris Van Hollen. Schmo. He was detained by ICE agents last year during an appointment to obtain U.S. citizenship. In deportation hearings soon commenced, an immigration judge ordered him to be removed from the country on June 3 of this year. But the case is being appealed. Madawi's support for radicalism emerged as early as 2013 when he was a young adult with hopes of moving to America. Have you noticed these Islamists want to move to America? Why? To destroy us, that's why. We're such suckers. We have the worst ruling class, the governing establishment, one can imagine. And then we have the Democrats. The Democrat Party is an institution hates America. Gee, somebody ought to write a book that says the Democrat Party hates America, but somebody did. Me. And chapter and verse, chapter and verse, chapter and verse of how they hate America, and boy, do they hate America now. As of December 2024, Facebook video that was restricted to friends only, Madawi defiantly condemned an operation by the Palestinian Authority security forces to root out terrorists in the Jenin refugee camp, describing it as a slap in the face of the resistance, whether armed resistance in the West Bank of Gaza or the popular resistance that we began and are still engaged in outside the homeland. Popular resistance in America promoting violence. This guy should have had his ass kicked out of here a long time ago. These phony immigration judges, phony federal judges, I've had it up to here. Cholera. I've had it up to here with these people. And it goes on and on, and we will link to it, Mr. Producer. I encourage you to include it in the archives with the rest of it. We'll be right back.
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Just a little bit, ladies and gentlemen. Just a little bit.

0: All right, I better not. The phone lines are getting jammed up here. Let's take some calls. Let us go to Jerry, Charleston, West Virginia, the great WVTS. Go!
1: Hey, Mark. Thanks for taking my call.
0: My pleasure.
1: Couple of interesting things. Number one, West Virginia is a very rural state. Our largest city, which is our capital city, is less than 50,000 people. And the other interesting thing is we were
0: what
1: the only
0: town is that? Morgantown, or am I wrong?
1: Charleston. Charleston.
0: Charleston. What am I thinking?
1: I have no idea.
0: Me neither.
1: All right. Anyway, the other interesting thing is that we were the only state in the union that was made a state by the president that you mentioned earlier, Abraham Lincoln.
0: Yep.
1: Didn't
0: Civil War.
1: Go through Congress, Senate, nothing. Yeah, that's right. Civil War. Anyway, I have very good friend that had what you call a gentleman's farm out in the middle of nowhere here in West Virginia. She decided to sell her gentleman's farm, or gentlelady's farm, and a man from Great Britain bought it over the internet. He lived about 10 miles, 15 miles south of London. He lived in a typical, average, little British community. Mm-hmm. There was two ways in and out. Anyway, so the Muslims started buying up all the houses in his little village.
0: Mm-hmm.
1: And the next thing you know, they put a gate up at both entrances.
0: Jeez.
1: And would not let anyone in after dark. So he said, I've had enough of that. And he got on the internet, found my friend's farm here in West Virginia, and bought it and moved here. He said, I just can't take it anymore. And by the way, I was in London myself about 8 years ago, hoping to take in the local culture. But the local culture was all Muslim.
0: Eight years ago,
1: that's right. Every person I purchased something from was Muslim. And I couldn't believe that I was in Great Britain. You know, it was unbelievable.
0: The last time we were in Great Britain, let me think a second, give or take 24, 25 years ago, I don't remember ever seeing a single Muslim or anybody dressed as a Muslim, if you will, not one. Not one.
1: Mm-hmm. Mm-hmm.
0: And we used to walk in London, 2 a.m, across the Thames there with the bridge, anywhere in London pretty much. And there was never any problems, none of that stuff going on. And I hear it's totally different. I also hear that it's very dirty now, that it's very unsafe now, that young girls are not safe in particular now. I mean, I am hearing all these things that I assume are correct.
1: That is true. The other thing I find interesting over the last 15 to 18 months, we've had probably 15 to 18 Muslim-owned stores opened in our valley. And most of the stores are the type that sell cigarettes and vaping and that kind of thing, which true Muslims, you know, they don't partake of that.
0: Right.
1: But they don't mind selling it to anyone else that's non-Muslim, you see.
0: Hmm.
1: And the word came down that some guy in New York sent a whole bunch of these people toward the south and here in our little city. And I'm just amazed at the stores that pop up about every month and a half, there's a new Muslim store. Now, I know they're Muslims because we looked up the tax records for them.
0: Mm-hmm.
1: So they appear to be, as you have always said, encroaching and taking over these little communities to what end?
0: It's all intentional. It's all strategic. And they expect people to leave because they overwhelm the communities and they make demands and they do other things. This is what I'm saying. There's no assimilation. There are some Muslims that have obviously assimilated into our society. There's an assistant banker who is my banker. He's appalled by the Islamists. Zuhdi Jasser, we know. There are others as well. But the problem is there's simply too many who are of the Islamist mindset. It's not an insignificant minority, if not a majority. It's a big problem.
1: That's right.
0: And West Virginia, I mean, nobody would think about this in West Virginia from the rest of the country. That's true. But it is, it's happening in every single state in the country. And you wouldn't know that they're about 1.5% of the population, but growing very, very fast. And, you know, if the Republicans in Washington, who are the majority, can't do much about it, we have a huge problem because the Democrats are all into this. Just like the left in Europe, they will sweep in as many as they possibly can because you just heard the vast majority of them vote Democrat. And the Democrats, they don't care. I mean, you have the governor of Virginia that just swept in over 60,000 ex-felons. They're looking for voters in any place they can. I bet if they could, they'd be sending ballots all over the world to get votes. You know, they don't really care. They're just power hungry. They hate the Constitution. They hate the limits that it places on them. Because if they're not Marxists, then they're sympathetic to Marxists. And if they're not that, then they're sympathetic to Islamists. What they're not sympathetic to is Americanism and Americans. We'll be right back.
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5: Here's your LX18 Storm Tracker forecast. Another very warm summer night. Clear, overnight lows dropping down to the mid-70s. Your day tomorrow, the heat advisory continues. Maybe the hottest day of the bunch. Mostly sunny, hot and humid. High temperatures middle and upper 90s. Heat index should be up over 100 during the afternoon. Certainly, take it easy. Looking ahead to Friday, partly sunny, scattered thunderstorms. Still in the mid-90s and really humid. Saturday, partly sunny. Our best chance of storms were in the upper 80s. I'm Chief Meteorologist Bill Mack on Lexington's News, Traffic, and Weather Station. 97.3 FM, WVLK.
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1: This is our national town hall meeting, and yes, we discuss things that some people don't want to discuss. They're thinking. They're afraid to discuss them. If we do it in good taste, I am not afraid to discuss them. We're not using pejoratives or anything of the sort. We're just telling the truth. And the truth ain't pretty right now. 25 years ago, on September 11, 2001, we're talking about Islamists who killed 3,000 innocent human beings in our country, struck us in New York City, outside of Washington at the Pentagon, and God knows where that other jet was headed. People think the Capitol building, maybe the White House, till the heroes sacrificed their lives and took it out. You'd think we would have learned, but we have not. The Israelis, just 3 years or so ago, October 7th, they endured the same heartbreak in their holy land. But torture, sexual bestiality, the slaughtering of families, the burning people to death. Do you know little born babies were roasted in microwave ovens? Did you read that, Mr. Producer? The Israelis took out this guy that called his parents and bragged about killing 10 Israelis. Well, the IDF just killed him about a week or two ago. Of the 10 were 3 newborn babies. He stuck them in microwave ovens. It's hard to imagine this kind of evil, but it exists, you know. Different decades, different attacks, same evil. Each year, the International Fellowship of Christians and Jews hosts Flags of Fellowship, a movement where thousands of congregations display memorial flags to honor the 1,200 who were slaughtered on October 7th. By the Islamist enemy. It is a way to stand with Israel in faith and prayer and remembrance and solidarity with us and what we went through. Each flag represents a loved one, a family forever changed, a promise that we will not forget. Today, hatred and violence still threaten our world, yet Scripture calls us to stand firm, confront the grieving, comfort the grieving, honor the lost, and shine a light on in the darkness. Together we remember, we honor, we declare that evil will not have the final say. 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That's L-E-V-I-N for the fellowship.org. levinforthefellowship.org. Let's continue with our phones here. Let's go to Randy, Omaha, Nebraska, on iHeartRadio. How are you? iHeart app, I should say.
2: Really good, Mark. Thank you.
1: Thank you.
2: I'm glad I got through. So we have this Sharia-free American caucus, and I think it's being led by Chip Roy and I believe Keith Self. And I think it's a great idea. The last I checked, they were up to over 60 members. I'm just hoping that
1: 60 members, that is outrageous. Every damn Republican and some Democrats should be in support of this. And Chip Roy, poor Chip Roy. Unfortunately, he didn't win his race. I think it was for Attorney General of Texas. He would have been absolutely fantastic and on the front lines of fighting this. It's too bad.
2: Yeah, you're right. He would have. But I guess my question is, and then I had another question, if you don't mind.
1: All right.
2: Is it you think this will really lead to somewhere? Because I'm of the belief with the threat of Islam, that we really should have a Sharia-free America law of some kind.
1: Well, listen, I think we have to do everything possible to try and diminish this and remove it. The goal of coming to America is to assimilate into our system, not to set up these fiefdoms, these segregated communities, which are challenging our culture and challenging our society. That's the death to this country, as it is to any country, and you can see it all throughout Europe. They're dying. Now, we have the benefit of seeing this with our own two eyes. It's not theoretical. Why in the world would we go down this path? So, yes, of course, we should ban it as a substitute for the Constitution and our law and so forth. So, well, you create a community within one of our counties, within one of our states, you will comply with our laws. With our laws. The problem with the Islamists is, the problem generally is the political nature of Islam and Sharia law, where it requires compliance with its law to the exclusion and in substitution of our law. Now, that cannot be accepted in our country. The purpose of immigration is to improve our country and the citizens here, to help us. It's not to be an open door to anybody who wants to come in and make whatever demands they want to make. We basically have two ideologies working here, the Marxists and the Islamists. And both of them demand that we destroy ourselves, that we surrender our liberty, that we abandon our faiths for them. And the answer is no, and you shouldn't be here. And if our laws are not satisfactory to fix this, then pass new damn laws, if we can. And if they filibuster it in the Senate, then make us aware of which senators are participating in this. But the fact is, localities and states have a lot of power in this. Zoning laws. Somebody told me, smart guy, a senator, he says to me, how do we stop this? You can't just zone say no based on religion. Well, then don't say no based on religion. Say no based on the fact that individuals or that community will not adhere to state law, that they exist not to adhere to state law. Therefore, we will deny them a permit to build whatever it is they want to build. And then let's take it all the way to the Supreme Court and let's duke it out. But we have to have people who are thinking outside the box, like I do. We have to have people who are embracing the Constitution while doing so, like I do. And they've got to take action now before it's too late. And the hour is already late. It is much harder to remove people like this than it is to stop them from coming in the first place. And I think, thank God for this president, for the most part, they've stopped them from coming in, certainly in large numbers. He went after birthright citizenship. A bogus Supreme Court decision, utterly bogus, was issued. We've got chain migration. All this stuff's being used against us inside our country. A short period of time, the Biden regime, they've put all these radical lawyers on the federal courts, gave them black robes, gave them courtrooms. They're there for life. And I've noticed, by the way, while I'm on that subject, Randy, that there's been no significant effort by the Republicans in Congress to change the judicial districts and so forth and so on. Congress has the power to do that. When it comes to the lower federal courts, Congress created those courts. It could say tomorrow, again, getting it through the Senate might be an issue, but it could try, that we are going to eliminate 10% of all federal district courts. It could say we're going to eliminate 10% of all the most recent federal judges that have gotten these positions. Now, the Democrats will fight it, but they'll fight everything. And we are in battle with them for our very survival. They just told us they have a big tent for communists. They endorsed a neo-Nazi in Maine. At least he was, I believe, but he had the tattoo. They will do anything for power. So they're already trying to destroy our country, our way of life. We're in this battle whether we like it or not. We must, our generation, we must engage. And we better win. It's win or lose. Thank you for your call, Randy. Excellent call. We'll be right back.
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0: Anelia Mejia. Who the hell is that, Mr. Producer? Representative from New Jersey. Welcome to my country, Anelia. Or welcome your parents to my country, Anelia. She's on the floor of the House today, and I don't mean face down. Cut 16, go.
1: Expanding the court is one of the clearest tools we have to restore its integrity. Ethics reforms and staggered
0: term. That's enough. What a liar. These people are sick. At least during FDR's presidency, he had a vice president who had been the former Speaker of the House, Democrat, obviously. Had a huge Democrat majority. They could have pushed through whatever they wanted in the House and Senate, but they said no to packing the Supreme Court. No. Even though it was FDR, even though the court had ruled against so much of his New Deal that the Democrat Party supported, they said, no, we're not going to change this. Not now. And here we have a party that is really so much a party that has these Marxist elements in it and hates this country. Hates this country. Listen to this one. Mary Scanlon of Pennsylvania. I wonder if she's of the Scanlon family, seriously, of Pennsylvania. Anyway, cut 17, go.
2: I am here to emphasize that this proposed constitutional amendment would undermine our system of checks and balances.
0: Okay, mumbles, enough for her. That would undermine our system of checks and balances if we have 9 members on the Supreme Court. You understand? It would undermine it. And she goes on to say, go ahead, Rich, play it.
2: In the face of the founder's wisdom. I think
0: okay,
2: it would be
0: okay, the founder's wisdom. So we have morons everywhere. Tell me, ladies and gentlemen, does she understand the difference between the founders generically and the framers? See, we had framers of the Constitution, and then we had a broader group of founders, you see. I'm going to continue to push, and I'm sure it will be objected to, that any Democrat elected to the House or the Senate who does not support the Constitution must not be sworn in, because the oath requires them to support the Constitution. You understand what I'm saying? I'm not playing games. Enough is enough. We need to draw a line. That's not radical. What's radical is the people we're having to deal with, having to find ways to stop what's taking place here. Let's go to John, Southampton, Massachusetts. How are you, John?
3: I'm well, Mark. Thank you. Great to talk with you.
0: Thank you.
3: All of your shows and programs, and I love you.
0: You're the one. I love you, too. Thank you, brother.
3: I'm calling about a bill that's in the Massachusetts legislature, and it's kind of interesting. It's come out of both the Senate and House committees with favorable recommendations. And it basically says in a nutshell that they want to make a permanent commission devoted to promoting Islam and its adherents to seats of power at all levels of state government.
0: Okay, number one, that sounds totally unconstitutional to me, okay? On the one hand, these leftists say separation of church and state, and this would not be separation of church and state. You can't even have silent prayer in Massachusetts public schools today. You can't even read the Ten Commandments openly in classrooms today, and you're going to have a state-sanctioned commission to promote Islam at all levels of the government? Now that should be an easy one for a rational legal group to take up and to defeat this. It should be an easy one. That is low-hanging fruit, or shall I say fruitcakes. But you get my point.
3: Yes, but we are in the Commonwealth of Massachusetts, and I'm sure that you know enough about this radical, whacked-out, crazy, mad governor that we have.
0: She is nuts. She is nuts. Abortion on demand. Infanticide. She is the face for that. There's no question. She is nuts. All right, don't get mad, John. I got to run. I apologize. I'm sorry you're stuck with this. There's fewer and fewer places you can go where there's any rational human beings. It's crazy. In positions of power. 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It really is a kind of scam, isn't it? 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
0: Yes, indeed, whatever he said. All right, let's go to Barry. Fairfax County, Virginia, the great WMAL. Go right ahead, please.
5: Yes, sir. Time is running out. So I'll say earlier tonight you mentioned that some clergy declared that Zakat, which is the obligatory charity, can be used for political purposes. And this is completely against what God says in the Quran. It's specifically... Mm-hmm. We don't have time, but I could read chapter and verse multiple places. That
0: just
5: says,
0: tell me.
5: Yeah, it has to be paid off of the net income we receive, 2.5%, and given exactly in this order: the parents, relatives, orphans, the poor, and the traveling alien. The people what is commonly known as Islam.
0: Barry, call me back tomorrow. 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And you, the American people, thank you.
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9: This is a Fox News alert. A deadly shooting at a Minneapolis apartment building. I'm Lisa LaSera. Police say the gunman is dead after opening fire this afternoon at the building in downtown Minneapolis, hitting multiple people.
16: Four additional people with apparent gunshot wounds were transported to Hennepin Healthcare, HCMC. One of those individuals died at the hospital. There was one additional individual who died at the scene.
9: Sergeant Garrett Parton, who says it's not yet known how the shooter died. He says three police officers were also injured. Governor Tim Walz posted on social media that he's grateful to law enforcement working to ensure the safety of our neighbors in downtown Minneapolis. And he wrote, Minnesota is praying for our first responders. The jury in the Lindsey Clancy trial will resume deliberations tomorrow after failing to reach a verdict for a fifth day. They're trying to determine whether the Massachusetts mom is criminally responsible for killing her three children.
17: The jury of nine women and three men sent a note to the judge saying they are still deadlocked. Judge William Sullivan then read the Tui Rodriguez or dynamite charge, a final instruction urging the jury to reconsider their positions. This is the last time the judge can force them to deliberate. If they remain deadlocked, it can end in a mistrial.
9: Fox's Brian Yenis in Plymouth. Clancy's defense says she suffered from postpartum psychosis. Prosecutors argue she knew what she was doing. Easter

0: goes into the tens of thousands across East Texas, and that issue is ongoing. Edwards' flood threat also ramped up. Roads were flooded across Koontz, Texas, as over a foot of rain fell.
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2: Here's your LX 18 storm tracker forecast. Another very warm summer night. Clear, overnight lows dropping down to the mid-70s. Your day tomorrow, the heat advisory continues. Maybe the hottest day of the bunch. Mostly sunny, hot and humid. High temperatures middle and upper 90s. Heat index should be up over 100 during the afternoon. Certainly, take it easy. Looking ahead to Friday, partly sunny, scattered thunderstorms. Still in the mid-90s and really humid. Saturday, partly sunny. Our best chance of storms were in the upper 80s. I'm Chief Meteorologist Bill Mack on Lexington's News, Traffic, and Weather Station. 97.3 FM, WVLK.
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0: heart of our nation's capital, Washington, D.C. 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Filling in for Guy Benson, here's Harry Hurley.
1: Welcome to the Guy Benson Show, and you hear this expression almost like it's just jargon on a busy news day, but it is a busy news day. You have verdict watch in this extraordinary Lindsey Clancy trial, the jury that keeps being sent back again and again after they keep reporting that they are deadlocked. So we will be your home during today's program for anything new that's happening there, so you can stay close right here and you won't miss a thing. And how about this one? I'll tell you what, I was just profoundly moved by Marcus Coleman, father of nine children, the father of Delilah Coleman, who was permanently disabled after an illegal alien caused a multi-car crash. And don't you find it outrageous that many of these Democrats that were all for this open border policy that let millions, countless millions, we've never had an accounting, they just open up the doors and let anybody come in. Never lose sight of the fact you're not a bad person if you support the beauty of legal immigration, but that you staunchly oppose illegal immigration. And we all should. You know, it wasn't long ago, Hillary Clinton, Barack Obama, they called him deporter in chief. Imagine that. Deporter in chief. It was not that long ago where Democrats would be speaking the same way that you and I speak today about illegal immigration, because you don't want criminals and drug dealers and child molesters and horrific bad people. And it's very, very hard to separate when you just let anyone and everyone come through the door. And then you think about all these families, the Ungaray family, and you could go on and on and on. And certainly the Coleman family, because here's a beautiful girl that now will spend her entire life disabled, permanently disabled, in something that never should have happened, because it was someone who shouldn't have been here. And when I hear Kathy Hochul and some of these other Democrats say the things that they say, and then they pretend that these things of people getting murdered and run over by people that don't understand the traffic signs or any rules of how things work, because they don't understand the language. They can't. How do these people allow them to get licenses and things if you can't read English? And this is Sean Duffy will tell you, Secretary Duffy, thousands of these kinds of licenses have been granted. It's heartbreaking. And when I watch, and I did, I watched on the Fox News channel Marcus Coleman testifying, and I loved it when he was giving it to these people that he said, don't care, never cared, never, you never called me. He said just right to their face, and you'll hear some of it right now. Joel, cut 15.
2: I reject your guys' sympathy, to be honest with you. There's no way you guys are sorry. Not one of you guys have ever called me. Not one of you guys have ever reached out to me. Not one of you guys have ever sat there and seen me in the hallways and said, hey, sorry about your daughter. You guys do it right here while you guys are grandstanding on top of your soapbox. This is when you guys care. Right here inside this room is the only time you guys care.
1: Isn't that just courageous? It's gutsy. It's blunt. Many times people might just think, well, if I say what I really think, you know, I'm going to look a certain way. He didn't care about any appearance or anything. He just gave it to them. And I saw that live. It was raw. It was real. And this might sound like a strange description. It was beautiful because this was the unconditional love of a dad. Try to put yourself into that frame of mind. Your beautiful child suffering devastating permanent disabilities. Pretty hard to imagine if it doesn't happen to you. We can show empathy. We can think we would know, but you could tell. He was ticked off by people that he saw behaving in a fake, phony way. And I always wonder, how could they never, just like the ones that we lost, the 13 that we lost in Afghanistan, how could these members never, and it's typically Democrats, how could they never call the families? How could President Biden never call the family members? It's mind-boggling to me. Marcus Coleman continues. Joel, cut 17.
2: I have a whole statement right here that I was going to read to you guys, but just listening to you guys, none of this is relevant anymore because you guys just changed so much. It makes no sense at all. My daughter doesn't deserve this. She didn't ask for any of this. The people that jumped the fence did, though. They knew exactly what they were doing. They still chose to move forward in that direction. And every day something's happening to somebody, and it is your guys' fault. I hold each and every one of you responsible for it, and I always will.
1: Interesting. Wow. Marcus Coleman continues. Joel, cut 14.
2: If I moved into your house without your permission and I started sitting there derailing your guys' household and taking from your guys' monetary and your guys' food and stuff like that, you guys would have me either kicked out, ask me to move out, or have the police escort me out. It's the same thing in the United States. These people come here. We did not invite them here. There's a way to go. This is the way to go. My wife, an immigrant, she did what she's supposed to do. She did exactly what she's supposed to do to get here.
1: See the difference? Legal immigration is beautiful. We are a great country of legal immigration. And when people came here legally, they either learned the English language before coming or they learned it right upon arrival. And they wanted to be Americans. What we are seeing now, because of the way that they twisted and destroyed immigration in America by just opening it up for criminals and drug dealers and all the rest. And no doubt about it, I'm sure wonderful, beautiful people that wanted to come to the greatest country in the history of the world that needed and or wanted to get away from the oppression that they were living in. But you need to do it the right way. I've told this story on one occasion on the Guy Benson Show a few years ago. And it's somebody that I know very, very well. He's a chef. And he will soon, within the next year, be a restaurant owner. He spent 7 years trying to become a citizen in America, paid taxes, left when he was ordered to leave, came back when he was legally allowed to come back, and rinse and repeat many times over in 7 years. He didn't make a mistake. The United States government made a mistake with his application. And let me tell you what they did. Now, keep in mind, all these people coming in illegally and immediately get all these benefits, EBT debit cards, cell phones, apartment assistance, furniture assistance, you name it, getting all this stuff, not just a bottle of water off of the bus, all kinds of benefits. They made a mistake. We did. The United States of America. You know what they told him? They said you have to start all over again. Thank God, and I'm not taking any credit here. I did nothing. He reached out to me. I said, this is wrong. I put him in touch. He lives in the same district that I do. I've dined in the restaurant for years and years and years. He's still there. He's going to own it in a year. Amazing story. I put him in contact with our congressman. It still took a couple of years. It took him about 10 years to legally become a citizen. How do you think he feels about people that just snuck in and get all these benefits right out of the gate is not right. And of course, you get these horrific examples of very bad, violent people that come and injure and murder, or you get something like the Coleman family dealt with, and that is an illegal that shouldn't be here that caused these catastrophic injuries in a traffic crash. But think about the difference between the folks that come here legally and do everything the right way, test, meet all the requirements of citizenship, and usually spend, I think, the average is about 7 years, something like that, if you do it the right way. Now, if you do it the wrong way, you just show up, and one administration ago, you were good to go. They wanted to give you a driver's license. They wanted to put you on voter rolls. Oh, but don't worry, you won't vote. What are you putting them on the voter rolls for then? No, they'll self-report. They won't vote. And then you have people spending years and years and years and paying a lot of money in taxes and in any other requirements to become a citizen. But here's somebody who should not have been here. And here's Delilah Coleman, permanently disabled. And there's her beautiful father of nine, testifying before the United States Congress and really giving it to them because they deserve it. Because many of them, typically Democrats, not being political, just being honest, typically Democrats that see this as their path to the permanent Democrat majority, which is why they're against the Save America Act. Think about that. What's up with that? Why is that? Why is that the stated policy of the Democrat Party? But don't forget, they will want you to present two forms of ID to shovel snow in New York City. Or the Democratic National Convention will require you to produce photo ID to come into the Democratic National Convention. The NAACP annual event will require you to have photo ID. And we could go over all of these delicious hypocrisies. But for some reason, they want to die on the hill of it's racist. But you're not racist when you make them produce photo ID for any kooky thing. But to vote, the importance of one person, one vote in America. Think about that. How important that is. And that's why they want all these crazy vote by mail for any reason that you can vote 2-3 weeks after the election. Because they realize, hey, we know how many votes we need. Hey, you voted before Election Day. It just took 2 and 3 weeks for it to get there. You and I could walk it there in a quarter of that time. So pray for the Coleman family. Pray for the other families that have dealt with their loss and how they have to process that this didn't have to happen. You know, why did this happen? Why did they let this happen like this? And you never hear the Democrats. They act like it never happens. Whenever you bring it up, oh, it never happens. So sad. Truly is. Think about that. A heartbroken dad ripping California Democrats. I loved it. I didn't love it for the sport of it. I loved it because they had it coming to them. Because they support the incredibly reckless and failed policies that enable this kind of thing to happen. You know, he said something along the lines of it at some point during all of this, that I don't tuck in a Democrat or a Republican. I tuck in a 7-year-old girl who suffered a traumatic brain injury as a result of failed policies here in the United States. That's an angel, Dad. Give him respect. Don't fake it when the cameras are rolling. Live it. Do the right thing. We'll be back. This is The Guy Benson Show.
0: Filling in for Guy Benson, it's Harry Hurley.

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19: Welcome back. This is the Guy Benson Show with Christine and Joelle. I'm Harry Hurley, filling in just for today for the great Guy Benson. Wonderful to spend this time with you today. The topic right here, right now, is Operation Rotten Apple, and I've got a lot to say about that. But before I say anything, let's set the tone properly with our Department of Homeland Security Secretary Mark Wayne Mullen. He was speaking with Fox News Channel's Laura Ingraham on Operation Rotten Apple. Joelle, cut 9.
20: These targeted individuals, it was over 2,100 individuals. These targeted individuals were arrested and put into the state penitentiary, and they were released. 13,000 individuals since January 20th were released after ICE tried to put detainers on them, and they were to put them back on the streets. These are child rapists. These are child predators. These are sexual assault individuals. These are individuals that murdered people, that are drug traffickers, gangbangers. And ICE just said, and they're only supposed to be in the country to begin with. They were illegal. They had no status. And ICE said, hey, we're going to pick them up before you release them out of prison. And because you have a liberal governor in New York, they released them back on the streets.
19: Is that not incredible? These descriptions, child rapists, child predators, sexual assault individuals, individuals that murdered people, drug traffickers, gangbangers. And you have people, we'll hear from her in just a little bit, not just yet, like Kathy Hochul, that It is mind-boggling, the things that she says relative to these people that should not be here. Let me give you just a little bit of let's hear from Kathy Hochul, and I'll take what little time we have after that to close. Joelle, cut 10.
21: And if there are cases where there are individuals who are in this country undocumented who are involved in crimes, we always have and always will make sure that we cooperate under those circumstances. Always.
19: Yeah. Okay. Except you never do. Just blah, blah, blah. That's just words. I know this, though. July 27th through August 29th, this operation arrested 2,197 people. It was effective. It was well done. ICE gets trashed all the time. They are working in impossible conditions, absolutely impossible conditions, and yet they get it done for us. Jonathan Fahey, former acting ICE director, perfect segue, will join us next on The Guy Benson Show.

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1: Welcome back to the Guy Benson Show with Christine and Joel. Harry Hurley filling in today for the great Guy Benson. And thanks for spending this portion of your day with us here on the Guy Benson Show. Standing by on the Guy Benson Show Newsmaker Hotline is Jonathan Fahey, great friend to the Guy Benson Show, former distinguished acting ICE director, former federal prosecutor. You can follow all things Jonathan Fahey at John, that's J-O-H-N, John for Fairfax. John, welcome.
2: Thank you.
1: Good to be with you. Well, it's just your ears may have been burning because I was just talking about a phenomenal operation led by Secretary Mark Wayne Mullen, Operation Rotten Apple, effective, great results. Of course, you've got Kathy Hochul, the governor of New York, saying such things as, we will always cooperate if undocumented involved in crimes. But as you know, John, she never cooperates. They never cooperate. They say they do. But not only don't they cooperate, they actually obstruct.
2: Yeah, that's a great point. It's not that they just don't cooperate. They try to thwart ICE from doing their job. It's totally insane that she could say that with a straight face. It's just patently untrue. And, you know, I think as part of his news conference yesterday, Secretary Mullen talked about, I think the number now is like 13,000 illegal aliens that had been arrested in New York on state charges were not turned over to ICE, but instead turned back out on the streets to back on the streets of New York, meaning 13,000 times they had an opportunity to cooperate with ICE, and they chose 13,000 times to not do so. So it's totally insane. But this is such a great operation because it really, you know, I think they were doing it sort of low key, and then a month later they have 2,100 people locked up, and these are criminals, so they're going to be out of the country, and New York should be thanking Mark Wayne Mullen instead of like complaining about him, because New Yorkers are better off because of this.
1: And you use the word insane. I'm going to follow. I'm going to second your emotion and your motion that you cannot rationalize insanity, but we'll try to discuss it. It's really just incredible to me that they would let people, Mark Wayne Mullen described them, child rapists, child predators, sexual assault individuals, people that have murdered people, drug traffickers, gangbangers, just to name a few of their favorites. And how do they sleep at night? These Democrats, John, I'm not trying to be political, but it's Democrats. How do they let people like this go back into society knowing their profile is going to tell you, past this prologue, they're back in business. They're going to do what they do, which is very bad things. How do they sleep at night?
2: I don't know, because they know they are putting the next killer of the next Lake and Riley out on the streets. And they've already done that once with the actual Lake and Riley, and they're going to do it again. And it just shows these politicians, you know, they go into politics for whatever motivation, but I think at some point the only thing they care about is politics, because they have no concern for the safety of New Yorkers, or if they do, it's a distant secondary concern. Because, and you know, there's no other way to rationalize this, and they always go crazy when you mention it, but they want illegal aliens to vote. And I think that's what, you know, there's really no way to talking about it. And they get upset when you talk about it, but nothing else makes any sense at all. And, you know, they also fight just as hard to make elections optimal for cheating, even though they claim they don't want cheating. It's really astonishing, but it is really pathetic knowing if you're the governor of the state and your biggest responsibility isn't the most important thing you have is public safety as the chief law enforcement officer, not these other things. It's public safety and knowing you would put a child molester back in someone's neighborhood rather than kicking them out is just mind-boggling, the height of your responsibility, the height of cynicism. But it's amazing that the Democrats are in lockstep. I don't think there's, again, I always say take John Fetterman out of the picture. On a national level, there's no Democrat that does not favor open borders and mass amnesty. They may not use those words, but they effectively do.
1: They do. They do. Jonathan Fahey, former acting ICE director. So a lot of people talk about these things. Jonathan led. He did the job, the impossible job, when one major political party works against you every waking moment, and I guess they never even sleep on it. So it's not just waking moments. It's 24/7. They thwart, they oppose, they distort, they lie. Let me give an example, perfect example, that you're all too familiar with, John. My congressman did a great report on this, Congressman Jeff Andrew. So I'm talking about New Jersey and I'm talking about Delaney Hall. You knew where I was going. The way that Democrats will talk about food with maggots and these horrible conditions, but when you go in and you see that it's not that way at all, they are willing, John, to lie, and the result of that is getting people hurt and sometimes even getting people killed. It's one thing if they were telling the truth about something like, hey, we have a problem, could we work together, we have a problem, we think it's a little rough over there at Delaney Hall. They lied about it. It wasn't what they said it was. So I'm not even giving them an inch on Delaney Hall. But what are your thoughts about that, John?
2: Yeah, that's such a good point, because they lie and lie and lie. And then when the truth comes out that they were lying, the mainstream media then just moves on to the next story, as opposed to calling them out on it. And one of the ways, I mean, there's so many ways you could tell the Democrats lie on this issue, in addition to everything they say is a lie, but they never come up with, like you said, the solution. Because if you were in favor of enforcing law and you say, hey, this particular place isn't up to standards, let's find another place to house these illegal aliens so they could be deported or processed or whatever, their solution is always the same, which is illegal aliens back in the community. So it's like, no matter what the problem is, it always ends up in the same place. And that's the best way you know they're lying, because when you go to Minnesota, you go to any of these places, all they ultimately want is ICE not enforcing immigration law. They could care less what ICE is actually, they don't care about the tactics or all the stuff. That's all pretextual so that they could get their ultimate goal, which is keep the illegal aliens in. And then hopefully on their end, if they win in 2028, we're going to have open borders palooza. It's going to be worse than before, because there's not a single Democrat now, save John Fetterman, that will even stand up to it. So we know what they want, and they want mass amnesty, and they want to go back to the Biden border, but make it even worse.
1: And they want the permanent Democrat majority. They want the illegals to be able to vote, and then they take permanent control. They want to burn the house down to rule the ashes, John.
2: Yeah, that's exactly right. And it's funny when you see these places where they do end up ruling, you look at New York now or Chicago, and they're utter disasters, but they don't even care. Like, again, back to the earlier point, they'd rather have rule the ashes than have it be a good place to live, because it's by objective standards, these places get worse, they get less safe, they get less prosperous, more expensive, all the objective measures. And they, the normal thing would be, hey, we should change what we're doing, but they just double down and double down. Down, and it gets worse and worse and worse.
1: And here's the other thing that's brutal for them, John, and you live this as the leaders, former acting ICE director, whether it was in Texas and the horses, when the reins were being called whips, that whole lie, the president of the United States, Joe Biden, shamelessly trashing officers when nothing, what they were describing, was taking place. They're disgusting, these people. Then you take the legacy media and all the reporting. It's such a very hard job to do, as you know, John, and you did your job very, very well. When the coverage is always, they want to get the ICE officer. You got J.D. Pritzker, who wants to be president of the United States, talking about an ICE officer murdering a family. It's always ICE in the worst possible light of doing wrong, hurting someone, all these things. It makes an already nearly impossible job even more difficult, John.
2: Yeah, exactly. They already have a job where even everything else being equal, they'd be under extreme intensity, danger on a daily basis. And then you have political leaders that are supposed to be the leaders that have voted for these laws that they're enforcing in many cases, are actively undermining them, knowing that they put those agents in danger, knowing that they put all of us in danger, and they also put the illegal aliens that are going to have contact with these officers in danger because they're encouraging them to fight back against these agents and other things like that because they're saying you're being kidnapped or terrorized, even though they're just simply enforcing the laws passed by Congress. So it's the height of cynicism. And yeah, the Border Patrol whipping incident was one of the worst things I've ever seen because no one thought it was true, and yet they were more than willing to spread the lie. And particularly, you know, Alejandro Mayorkas was specifically informed it wasn't true and still got out there and talked about systemic racism or some other nonsense that they like to use. And Biden, it's easy to excuse him because of senility or whatever, but it's like, you know, this guy is a president of the United States, accused these agents of strapping migrants, knowing it would ruin their careers, but also it intimidated every single agent on that border from doing their job because they knew the president and the administration were out to get them, out to undermine them. So everything about that is one of the worst things, for a leader to ever do.
1: Without question. Jonathan Fahey, former acting ICE director, former federal prosecutor, visiting on the Guy Benson Show. Not long before you arrived, John, we talked about Marcus Coleman, who, as you know, his daughter, Dahlia, was permanently disabled after an illegal alien caused a multi-car crash. I'd love you to comment on the Trump administration, and Secretary Duffy gave a great presentation on this a day or so ago. They've closed down 270 driving schools. There's all kinds of fraud. There are these folks, and they're in numbers totaling many thousands, that have been given licenses that cannot speak English, cannot read English, and they put these people on the highways to kill people. It is unbelievable that they are doing this to the American people, John.
2: Yeah, and you're right, doing it to the American people. And it is just another instance of them putting illegal aliens ahead of American citizens, knowing bad things would happen, because it's not just some hypothetical. It's like, if you put unsafe people on the road, they will harm people. And that's common sense. But Secretary Duffy has done a phenomenal job, not only sort of raising the issue to a point of people paying attention to it, but also shutting down these schools, going after these states that are doing so, working with, they're working with DHS, working with DOJ. So they're really going after it in an effective way. And, you never know in these types of things when you're doing things well, you never get credit for the lives that you save because we don't even know who they are, because could have been any of us. But they are saving lives every day by doing so. And it just goes back to the Democrats, where they are on this immigration issue. And remember, the licenses, not just for CDLs, but licenses are also linked to voting in all of these states. So the Democrats want to make it so easy for somebody illegal not only to get a license, but to get in there and get that form in front of them that allows them to check their citizen and vote. And they will do nothing to stop that. But, again, you see like Gavin Newsom and these other governors, their decisions there affect all the states, because remember the high profile one last August where three people were killed in Florida by an illegal alien that had gotten a CDL in California after failing, I think, the Washington test like 11 times. So that just shows you how bad this person was. And he didn't even speak basic English. This is, on one hand, it's like, yeah, it's the driver's fault, but it's the state's fault for not keeping track of this. You should be able to, particularly when you're driving a big rig, be able to read the signs.
1: 2 Minute Drill with Jonathan Fahey, former acting ICE director, former federal prosecutor, visiting on the Guy Benson Show. For the topics that we are broaching during the segment, you could not have a more knowledgeable guest with more credibility. There's a something, it's just like a cliche, a corny expression, but that elections have consequences. Look at the Commonwealth of Virginia. From Glenn Youngkin to Abigail Spanberger, from reasonable, sensible to woke, broke, these crazy laws, basically now it's a commonwealth, not a state, but equal to a state, a woke state. I mean, these are crazy things going on, and all it took was one election.
2: won an election by somebody posing to be a moderate, yep. And we saw it with Joe Biden on the national level, but that's what Abigail Spanberger, you know, put herself out there as a person that works with both sides of the aisle. But the thing people need to know, and particularly with elections coming up, when you're voting, whatever state you're voting for, you are voting for the most extreme Democrat, because that's what you're going to get when they get into office, they get into Washington, they get into state. But the thing that she is, you know, she is not just like not, again, going back to Hochul, not just not cooperated with ICE, but she's affirmatively tried to prevent cooperation with ICE, trying to prevent local sheriffs, local law enforcement from cooperating with ICE, even though they presumably know what's best for their community on the ground. That makes the most sense. But so she has done so many things that have made the Commonwealth less safe. And, you know, you see it every day, and you wouldn't think Virginia should be getting this much national attention, but there have been so many of these cases where illegal aliens that they had a chance to deport were let back out and killed someone, or going through the revolving door of a progressive prosecutor, and we have people that are dead because of it. And just Fairfax County, where I live, I think there have been 8 murders this year. 4 of the 8 have been illegal aliens, and I think the last one of last year was also an illegal alien. So it's just, it's insane that, but our governor doesn't stop. I mean, there's no, we just had 9 sex offenders, people coming here to have sex with what they believe to be minors last week. 3 of the 9 were illegal aliens. All 3 were released on bond instead of turned over to ICE. It's truly stunning that you would release a sex offender back out on the street in any circumstances, let alone when you know they're an illegal alien.
1: John, great to visit with you, as always.
2: Thank you.
1: You're welcome. We'll be right back. When we come back, the Trump administration is targeting 200,000 foreigners. This will be the largest mass visa revocation ever. We'll unpack it next on The Guy Benson Show.
0: Filling in for Guy Benson, it's Harry Hurley.

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0: Welcome back to the Guy Benson Show with Christine and Joel. I'm Harry Hurley, filling in today for Guy, who you know will be back in the very near future. Everybody's looking forward to that. Let's cap off what has been, I believe, a very important hour of the Guy Benson Show with Jonathan Fahey and all the important content. We talked all about, you know, Marcus Coleman and his family and all of this. The Trump administration is embarking on a very ambitious project, and this is to identify up to 200,000 foreigners in what would be the largest mass visa revocation ever. So what are we talking about? We're talking about B1 and B2 visas. So I don't want to throw jargon and get too far into the weeds, but these are the visas that are held by foreign nationals. And it doesn't mean that they get booted out immediately, but these are people seeking asylum in the United States. So a B1 visa is generally for business travel. A B2 visa is for tourism and other temporary type stays within the country. So you know the Trump administration, until judges on the Democrat side take them, you know, to task and tell them to stop, they keep their word. We'll be back. This is The Guy Benson Show.
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10: This is a Fox News alert. A gunman opens fire in an apartment building in Minneapolis. I'm Lee Silicera. Police say it happened this afternoon in downtown Minneapolis. A 911 call came in at about 4:30.
11: There were four people transported. One died. There is one person who died at the scene. And the suspected shooter is also deceased at the scene.
10: Sergeant Garrett Parton, three police officers were hurt. Two of them were shot but are in stable condition. The identities of the victims and the shooter have not yet been released. Police in Waynesboro, Virginia say a man killed himself inside an elementary school library.
12: Waynesboro Police Chief David Shaw says they were notified of a suspicious person on the grounds of Westwood Hills Elementary Wednesday morning. 19-year-old Anthony Ignatius Isabel had forced his way onto the school grounds. When police arrived, they found him dead from a self-inflicted gunshot wound inside the school library. No students were in the library at the time.
13: One adult staff member at the school did suffer a non-life-threatening gunshot wound. The staff member has since been treated and released.
12: The district superintendent became emotional at the press conference, saying this is the kind of day every school system hopes they never have to deal with. Children were evacuated from the school and reunited with their parents at a nearby church.
10: Fox's Jessica Rosenthal. Jury deliberations in the Lindsey Clancy trial will resume tomorrow after they failed to reach a verdict for a fifth day. Clancy's attorney, Kevin Reddington, says he has no expectations.
14: I would have no idea. I mean, that's up to them. It's their stamina, and they're just amazing people, obviously. We thought that it was the end of the road today, and they still are working.

0: Looking ahead to Friday, partly sunny, scattered thunderstorms, still in the mid-90s and really humid. Saturday, partly sunny, our best chance of storms were in the upper 80s. I'm Chief Meteorologist Bill Mack on Lexington's News, Traffic, and Weather Station, 97.3 FM WVLK.
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0: new generation of conservative talk. Right here, right now. 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Filling in for Guy Benson, here's Harry Hurley.
1: Welcome to The Guy Benson Show with Christine and Joel. I'm Harry Hurley, filling in today for Guy on a busy news day. Verdict watch, Lindsey Clancy trial. The jury has been excused for the day. That's day five. So if you're keeping a scorecard, you know that the jury deliberated. They got to a point in time where they were hopelessly deadlocked. They sent a question to his honor, to the judge, and the judge restated all of the jury

0: instructions by, he didn't go over every one of them, but he said, I want you to remember all of the jury instructions that I gave you, and I'm asking you to go back. You've all been here for so long. This case has gone on for so long. There's been more than 50 witnesses, and I want you to go back and to deliberate. Well, they did that, and they come back again. And then in Massachusetts, it's not like this way, like this in too many places, if any others, they have this TUI. It's a precedent case, TUI Rodriguez. It's TUI dash Rodriguez, and TUI is not spelled like you think, T-U-E-Y, something like that. TUI Rodriguez, that is a judge's authority in Massachusetts to tell the jury, all right, you came to me and you said you were deadlocked and I asked you to deliberate. You came to me again and you asked me, you told me that you're deadlocked. You cannot unanimously decide on any of these five charges. So then his honor can then invoke this TUI Rodriguez and order the jury to deliberate again. Now, there's so many questions that people have about that. In other words, are jurors pressured into feeling like they have to change? Like, if you make a decision, if you've heard my opinion on this is, I don't like this. Even if you think she did all this and that this result should go a certain way, I don't think it's right that they get to just keep sending the jury back. Because at some point, maybe somebody, it's not the movies, A Few Good Men with Jack Klugman. Maybe they change their mind and then later on say, God, I just felt like I had to do it. All right, so let's shift gears. We have a wonderful guest standing by on the Guy Benson Show, Newsmaker Hotline, Michael Masters. He is the national director and the chief executive officer of the Secure Community Network. Michael, welcome to the Guy Benson Show.
1: Thank you very much for having me today.
0: Great to be with you. I know we're going to talk a little bit about September 11th, 2001, and I really look forward to your content, your participation. I want to share with you just briefly that it's hard to believe that it's been 25 years. I was on air doing the same morning show that I am doing to this very day when all of a sudden in the 9 o'clock hour, the national news came on to say a small plane has hit one of the World Trade Center towers. Well, that was wrong from the get-go. That was a CBS News top of the hour report, it turns out, because nobody would ever imagine, not even in the movies, I don't think anybody imagined that the terrorist enemy would use commercial airplanes belly filled with fuel, targeted to be American named planes, doing it on 9/11, 9/11, small passenger load on these planes that were going from east to west. I mean, everything calculated, and they turned these planes into deadly weapons, as we all know. And then really life in America changed forever because we looked at things very, very differently. We were united for a period of time. That was beautiful. And then we become very divided ever since. I remember that first hour. I had a daughter up in North Jersey at the College of New Jersey. It was very, very scary. As you know, Michael, all the cell phones went down. You couldn't reach anyone. They were scared. We as parents were scared. We as Americans were scared. Something we never saw before. Airlines, everything except the President of the United States, not eligible to be in the sky. Talking about shooting planes out of the sky. I mean, really tough stuff, surreal stuff. 25 years later, have we learned a single cotton-picking thing, Michael?
1: Well, I think one of the findings of the 9/11 Commission report was, to your point at the top of your statement, was that things were not imagined, and it was a failure of imagination. We had clearly gathered enough signals to potentially detect and disrupt the plot, but we failed to connect those dots. And, you know, history is repeated by those who don't remember it. And we are now dealing with a threat environment where we're not needing to simply connect the dots. We need to identify which dots matter in literally a tsunami of dots. And we cannot allow our imaginations to fail us again. We do that at the peril of American lives. the lives of our allies and the safety and security of the country.
0: That is such an important comment, Michael. Let me double down with you. I second everything that you just said, and you just jogged my memory about the famous Jamie Gorelick firewall. For people who have forgotten or didn't know in the first place, we did have information, but we had departments that specifically, by design, did not share information with one another. In other words, just government creatures that kept the information to themselves, where I believe what you're talking about, Michael, the connection of the dots could have taken place. Have we learned our lesson? And I think we have, to an extent. Obviously, the Department of Homeland Security was created. Usually things that are created at a time of a national emergency hastily fail miserably. I think Homeland Security is successful. People complain about this, that, or the other, maybe elements of Homeland Security, ICE, and some things. I don't, but some do. What are your thoughts relative to, are we communicating, I would hope, a whole lot better now than we did prior to September 11th, 2001? Your thoughts?
1: First of all, there's no question that we're communicating much better than we were on September 10th, 2001. But the threat environment is more complex. It is more dynamic right now than it has ever been at any point in this nation's history or in the history of the world, with the advent of AI and really a borderless society, which means that even those incredible systems that were built, and to your point about Homeland Security, and people can make comments or they can have observations, who in this country would get on an airplane today the way that we used to on September 10th, 2001 versus the way that we do it now today? Incredible men and women who are out there protecting and serving our country, from the FBI, Department of Homeland Security, the Joint Terrorism Task Forces, local, state, and federal levels. But 25 years after those attacks, the systems that we created need to be reexamined and reimagined for the threat environment we are dealing with today, which is increasingly AI-enabled and perpetuated by foreign state and non-state actors in a non-kinetic way, the same individuals that we're dealing with kinetically right now in battlefields around the world.
0: In addition to the great spoken word content that you are getting from Michael Masters, the National Director, CEO of Secure Community Network, there is a great piece on the digital platform of Fox News, foxnews.com, on this whole topic about 25 years later, and that we need a new model to prevent the attacks. Michael, do you have a vision? Do you have an idea of what that new model should look like?
1: Well, unfortunately, the Jewish community, which is the organization, the Secure Community Network, that I oversee, that works with 550 Jewish communities across the country and over 13,000 organizations, we've had to engineer a new model. We've had to recognize that a troubled individual can consume content today, ideate, and then move to violence tomorrow. So we have built a national intelligence and threat management effort that's connecting Jewish communities around the country, coordinating with state, local, federal law enforcement, while we are also working in those Jewish communities to protect our houses of worship, our community centers, our senior centers. And we're going to have to keep doing it. And it affects every faith because it affects fundamentally the religious freedom and the preservation of our democracy.
0: And Michael, you've done it again. You said something that just makes me want to say this to you, because I know you'll have a comment about this. We learned a lot. You know, Israel has dealt with the terrorist enemy in the way that we learned on September 11th, long before we did. As you know, El Air, their flights, the cockpits were fortified for years prior to when we started doing it. You could visit with the pilot and have pictures, and sometimes that still happens right before the flight. But you know what I'm talking about. Once they shut that door, you're not getting in there. We learned the hard way, didn't we?
1: We certainly did, and we need to continue to remember those lessons. The lessons of 9/11 came at the cost of 3,000 American lives in the immediate and over 60,000 killed and wounded in the aftermath, to include many of our service members. We owe it to the people in this country of all faiths and fundamentally as a country to be able to ensure that anyone can walk into a synagogue, a church, a temple, and do so proudly, displaying their faith and uphold the values of this country. And to do that, we're going to need to be much more proactive. We're going to need to adapt to the threat environment. We're going to need to identify and connect those dots so that we can stop these bad actors at their doorsteps before they get to ours, whether they are in the Middle East or they're in Middle America.
0: Michael Masters, National Director, CEO, Secure Community Network. I think it's rather impressive that it's almost 25 years since September 11th, 2001. And I think if we were privy to the daily threat assessment, I don't know how we would sleep at night. I mean, the bad actors, our enemies, they are trying every single day. And the often recited phrase of they just have to get it right once. You know, we have to stop them every time. I think it's remarkable that we're at about very, very close, inching very close to just days away to exactly 25 years, and to not have had a major terrorist attack since then. I think that speaks to the phenomenal job done by our officials who do this, Michael.
1: It absolutely speaks to the dedication of the men and women of law enforcement working collaboratively with so many communities. Sometimes we get good. Sometimes we get close and lucky.
0: Yeah.
1: We had an incident on March 12th in West Bloomfield, Michigan, where a radicalized Islamist extremist affiliated with Hezbollah ideology tried to drive a explosive and fireworks-laden truck into a school and was inches, literally inches away from massacring close to 140 people, over 100 preschoolers. It would have been the worst massacre of American children in U.S. history. It was because of preparation, training, coordination, and phenomenal response from the community, law enforcement, and private security that was prevented. We need to recognize that reality. And to the point that you made at the top of that comment about what keeps us up at night, what I think we need to do is adopt a posture as a community and as a country that our ethos is going to be, we're going to work to keep our adversaries and our bad actors up at night. Let them lose some sleep understanding what we're doing to prevent them from undertaking attacks that are seeking to undermine and destroy our democracy.
0: I like that. I like that a lot. And remember, in New Jersey, there was a 10-year plan to attack one of our military installations, and we got lucky. You remind me, everything you say reminds me of something that I think is value added to your conversation, Michael. And they plotted for 10 years. They slept here. They were next door neighbors. Hey, can I take your kids to school today? I mean, they assimilated in our community. And then like that, they're ready to go. We got lucky. Chatter at the last second. We got lucky. So you're right about that. We've been good over 25 years. We've also been lucky.
1: Well, and I think to that point, we have to recognize that many of our adversaries as a country, as a Western democracy, measure time not in clocks but in calendars. And so we have to take a longitudinal view of this threat. It's not going to be over today. It's not going to be over tomorrow. And we need to work together to put the systems in place. And it's moving faster than ever, and which means that we need to make sure that our law enforcement agencies and our departments, from the FBI to local, state, federal law enforcement, have the resources they need while we're also empowering the community. You know, the Jewish community spends around between $765 million and $1 billion every year on our own security. That is the cost of being a faith-based community here in this country. It's a cost we have to pay because we can't afford to not allow religious freedom to ring true here. But it comes at a burden.
0: Yeah.
1: We all have to shoulder that burden together.
0: Michael, you're very interesting. It's been really an honor to present you today on the program. Be well.
1: Thank you. You too.
0: You're welcome. It's Michael Masters. And this is the Guy Benson Show.
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0: What keeps you up at night? 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

Welcome back to the one and only Guy Benson Show with Christine and Joelle. I'm Harry Hurley, filling in just for today for Guy Benson, who literally is returning right around the corner. This is wonderful news for the program. Abdul El Sayed. I say on the Guy Benson Show or anywhere that he bears watching. I'm going to tell you why. I much prefer, you take someone like, and he became a very good friend of mine, a Governor Phil Murphy, who told New Jerseyans, vote for me, I'm going to raise taxes. He said exactly what he was going to do, and he did it. I don't have any problem with that. I disagree with it. Our philosophy of governance is completely different, but he told us exactly what he was going to do. When you get a Abigail Spanberger, Commonwealth of Virginia governor, who tells you that she's a moderate, because Virginia is not as wacky as the current philosophy of governance, which is basically making the Commonwealth of Virginia a sanctuary state. It's a commonwealth, but sanctuary commonwealth, sanctuary state, commonwealth and state are equivalent. Pennsylvania is also a commonwealth. I really don't know why some are not called states, but it's a good little trivia question. But a state and a commonwealth are interchangeably the same. They're equal. But El Sayed, he ran very, very socialist, hard left in the primary, just as often as he could, almost attached to the hip with this extremely objectionable Hassan Piker. Now Abdul El Sayed says, what are you talking about, a podcaster from California? I mean, just throw him right under the bus. And of course, what's coming back, like it happened yesterday, even though it happened in the distant past, but what you say in this day and age, there's going to be a digital footprint. Somebody's going to have it about September 11th with the quote, all of us look back and say 9/11 was an awful thing that happened. I think all of us also look back and think about all the wars that were fought and how much safer do we feel like they made us, end quote. A little bit of that sounds illiterate, but you know what he's saying there. Wow. When we come back, David Gelman right here on The Guy Benson Show.

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1: Welcome back to the Guy Benson Show with Christine and Joel. I'm Harry Hurley, and I'll tell you what, thank you, Prevagen. There's no question about that. My wife has taken Prevagen several different times and notices a big difference. It's an excellent product. So thank you, Prevagen. Joining us now on the Guy Benson Show Newsmaker Hotline, it's my pleasure to welcome David Gelman, criminal defense attorney, former prosecutor, legal commentator. And David was a legal surrogate for my former boss, President Trump, and is a part of the Republican National Lawyers Association. David, on a huge news day, welcome to the program.
2: Thanks for having me, Harry. I got to get on this Prevagen as well. So everybody's talking about it. I got to get on the bandwagon here.
1: I've not taken it, but I know people who have and hear good things. Yeah. Thanks for mentioning it, David. Well, let's start with Tiger Woods, because that was pretty interesting today, seeing some people say the greatest golfer, other people say Nicholas is the greatest, but whatever. One or 1A, one or two, greatest golfer in history of the sport, sitting in a municipal courtroom, losing his license for 5 years, switching his plea from not guilty to taking the DUI deal, his wife standing next to him. Your thoughts of the specter of all that?
2: Yeah, well, I mean, he is probably either one or one out. You're right. I remember watching him when he was at his greatest, and he was one of the best.
1: Oh, yeah.
2: And it definitely was a sobering moment seeing him today in the courtroom. I think it was to be expected, though. Look, I didn't know when this was going to happen. Obviously, they said last night, you know, he had a change of plea. And so nobody really knew exactly what he was going to do, what he was going to plead to. But I think this was probably the most appropriate resolution for both Tiger Woods and the prosecutor, because you couldn't really prove the actual DWI. Because if you remember, when the accident occurred, Tiger refused everything. Right? He refused to do a breathalyzer, refused to do a urinalysis, he refused to do any blood. So they couldn't really prove that. But obviously, they can prove that he was driving in a reckless manner, because we all saw the truck that he was driving, and it was on its side. So you can prove that. You can also prove the refusal, because when he was asked to do all these tests, he refused to do so. And in the state of Florida, and pretty much any other state, if an officer asks you to take these tests, you have a right to, you have to do it, all right? Because when you sign up to get your driver's license, you are saying, yes, I will obey all the laws of the road. So when you don't do that, that is not obeying it. I think the resolution was appropriate. And remember, Tiger, you know, he had that DUI a couple years ago. He was charged with that DUI, I should say, and he pled guilty to a reckless driving. Here, he got the reckless, obviously, and the refusal, much higher charge as well. So with the five-year loss of license, plus he's going to have to do a drug and alcohol evaluation and go to any recommendations that they do. But he did also go to a facility overseas for a couple months. So I think that helped him out as well, avoiding any jail time and anything like that. So at the end of the day, I really do think this was appropriate, and I think it was fair for all parties involved.
1: You know, I'm glad you mentioned that, David, because I think a lot of people think, oh, this is Tiger Woods. You know, he gets home cooking. He got like a really special deal. You could make the case that because he's Tiger Woods, they really couldn't give him a special deal because it would be so obvious. I know that the prosecutor gave a statement right after the judge accepted the plea deal and said we didn't give him a break, you know, and all of that. The thing that's extraordinary, but again, I'll say allegedly, but he looked pretty messed up in that video. Yeah. He looked pretty out of it. And they had the pills on him and stuff like that. Pills on him doesn't mean it's pills in him, but you looked at him in that video and he looked pretty messed up. You just want, and of course, and the reason I'm torturing that comment, David, is because if you're in an altered state, then you're not going to make good decisions, because here's a guy that even after he gave his first wife like half his net worth, I mean, he's over, I think, $1 billion. So he could have a driver. He could make sure he's not doing stupid stuff. He's had four crashes. Is it the opioid alteration of what normally would be somebody who makes sensible decisions not being able to make a sensible decision because they're impaired? Because normal people would say, come on, man. There's Uber. There's you're a billionaire. You can have a driver. You know, you don't need to be turning cars on their side. Your thoughts?
2: Yeah, I mean, that's a very good hypothesis. We don't know what was in his mind at that particular time. Obviously, you look back and he's probably thinking, like kicking himself, like, man, I have all this money. I could have anybody in the world drive me.
1: Right.
2: So he's going to have to do that now. But you really don't know what is in their mind. And frankly, you know, we don't know where he was going, where he was coming from. It could have been, you know, he was going from point A to point B, which was a minute away. It doesn't make a difference, obviously. But maybe in his mind, it's like, okay, I can do this. Yeah, so you really never know. And look, this is something that happens every day in our country, sorry to say. And, you know, people get DWIs for whatever reason. And, you know, they're just not thinking appropriately at that particular time. And that's exactly what happened to Tiger.
1: You are listening to David Gelman, criminal defense attorney, and I could name about five other very credible titles, including legal surrogate to President Trump, visiting on the Guy Benson Show. I'm very hesitant to criticize judges. You know, judges are typically lawyers that get on the bench and do a really, and you know, I said typically because you didn't, at times in history, you didn't have to be a lawyer to be a judge, which was kind of interesting.
2: Some places in Pennsylvania, you don't actually.
1: There you go. So good little fun fact there. So my point though is this Judge Groff, I know it's his first case, so I want to give him, you know, some grace, but he just takes so long to decide if there can be cameras, so long to decide if there's probable cause. Are you kidding me? We're a year into this, and then, oh, by the way, I need an hour to read this. I'll be back and taking all day and night what you and I would have done in 5 minutes, and I'm not a lawyer. And then telling you that, hey, and I'll let you know on October 23rd, you know, when the trial's going to start. I mean, what's up with this guy?
2: I agree with you. It was painstaking. I mean, last night I was in the studio van on Laura Ingraham. We were just waiting and waiting, and he kept talking and talking.
1: Yes.
2: And said, come on, just get to the point.
1: Yes.
2: But he did it last night to preserve the record, which I understand why he did it. I think it was kind of long, and I wouldn't have done it, but, you know, hey, I'm not the guy wearing the black robe at the same time. But he did it to preserve the record, so in case there was an appeal by defense, or the state for that matter, he could have done that. Now, going back, though, to your saying, like, well, why does it take so long? Why did it take a year? I agree with you. Look, there are certain things, certain evidence that does take a long time to produce, like the DNA and the gunshot residue, certain things like that. So that takes a long time. But this judge, literally, after the preliminary hearing ended in, what, June, he could have made a ruling and done an opinion. And then if the defense didn't like that, they could have appealed it. It would have been so simple. This preliminary hearing that happened, anybody and their mom could see that there was probable cause to go to a trial. It's not a big burden. It's not a difficult burden. So for him to just make this such a circus almost.
1: Yes, yes.
2: I don't like, exactly. I agree with you, and I think everybody says the same thing.
1: David Gelman, and furthermore, and then we'll go on to another topic because I knew how fast this, you're so interesting. I knew how fast this was going to go. We have about 5 minutes with David Gelman. The other thing about his decision-making, he looks to me like he wants everything to be appeal proof. Like that is his goal. Everything I do will be beyond being, but any judge can get, you know, reversed. I mean, or not reversed. So I'm torturing the point, but if you have a comment on that, time is yours.
2: No, you're right. I mean, he does seem like he's going to be appealed. He's scared.
1: Yeah.
2: And he's a newer judge, so all newer judges, they're much more cautious than an experienced judge who's been on the bench for 20 years. You know, they don't care. They're like, oh, go appeal me. Big deal. So I think that's exactly right. At the end of the day, though, it doesn't matter. I mean, if the defense loses, if they go to a trial and lose, of course they're going to appeal. So it doesn't matter what he does, but I don't think he needs to go through the painstaking steps that he's doing. But maybe that's just his style. I don't know.
1: David, OJ, jury, 4 hours. Acquittal. Lindsey Clancy, 5 days. Your Honor, we are deadlocked. We cannot get a unanimous decision on any of these counts. Go back. There's a long trial and you put all this time in and 50 witnesses and, you know, we've gone this far, go back and deliberate. All right, Your Honor. All right, we're coming back, Your Honor. We don't have a unanimous decision. Then they got this, I don't even understand it, this Tui Rodriguez thing. It seems to me like you just want to keep sending them back. If you're a defense attorney, I would think this is maddening that a jury cannot make a decision. And I'm not saying it's not for the prosecution side, but it almost seems to me like if you keep getting sent back, at some point, maybe this is not, what was that movie called? One Angry Man? Maybe somebody flips their script and they really didn't want to. What do you think about how this is going?
2: Well, the judge has to be very careful when he does that, because if he's coercing them or threatening them in any way, shape, or form, or if they think he is, you know, that's grounds for a mistrial, obviously, and then grounds for an appeal. But the first time he sent them back, Harry, is very interesting how he did it. He made that as a question, not as they made a statement to him. So by him doing that as a question, he allowed himself to have another dynamite charge, what they call it. And then in Massachusetts, they call it that Huey Rodriguez thing, but it's called a dynamite charge. And the judge is only allowed to have one of them. The second time, the jury has to ask for that. So by him allowing them to, or having the first time as a question, allowed him to do the second one today. But, all signs are pointing to a mistrial. I mean, at this point, it stinks. I really thought, and I was telling this to producer Christine just before we came on, yesterday when they left and they said, look, just let us come back and, you know, think about it. I really thought they had an 11-1, and I thought that one individual was going to cave and there they were going to get a verdict one way or another.
1: Yep.
2: And then this morning, well, we saw that didn't happen.
1: How much, and I wish we had more than a minute, David, this is cruel, but how much did the judge, and I think he surprised a lot of people. I'm not an officer of the court, but I am fascinated by the law and by judges and decisions they make. He decided to put in there manslaughter. I don't think anybody saw that coming. Did he create an extra charge that then led to five charges that you couldn't get 12 votes on any of them? About 40 seconds.
2: I don't know why he did that, and the prosecution didn't ask for it, number one, when they charged her, and they didn't try this case as a manslaughter charge. I don't think it really matters, though, because this is an all or nothing case. Either you find her guilty or you find her not guilty by reason of insanity. So all these other charges that they have, I don't even think they're considering them. I really think it's just all or nothing.
1: David Gelman, I knew it. I knew it coming in because I've seen you work. You're outstanding to visit with. Great to be with you.
2: Thank you.
1: You're welcome. Be well. Oh, my gosh. What a busy news day it's been right here on the Guy Benson Show. Please do not go away. Much more straight ahead, because this is the Guy Benson Show.
0: In the swamp, not of the swamp. Guy Benson.

0: 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I've been surfing here since I was a kid. Now, seeing my grandson out on the water, it means everything to me. Watching him and taking in the blue waves, the sea breeze, the blurry horizon.
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0: Welcome back to the Guy Benson Show with Christine and Joelle. I'm Harry Hurley, filling in today for Guy Benson. Honored to do so on a busy news day. We've got to talk about this because in days gone by, if you had a knife-wielding man, woman, you name it, it wouldn't matter. Gender wouldn't matter. Nothing would matter. After she already killed one person and wounded another, you would support your police with whatever decision they made. When you listen to people like former New York Police Department Chief John Chell, and I heard him say something what I thought was very, very reasonable. Basically, and I'm paraphrasing it, you know, when you're confronted and you've got large knives coming right at you, that's deadly force. What reasonable person would ever differ from that? It's my absolute, just undeniable belief that if you've got somebody coming at you with a large knife, any type of weapon, you have the right to meet deadly physical force with your own physical deadly force. If we take that, the job is already, and I guess I should say, full disclosure, I am the identical twin brother of a retired Atlantic City police officer. So if I say that, I don't want that to mean that anything else I say has no merit because, well, he's the identical twin of a police officer. So he's always going to take the police officer side. It is always a case-by-case basis. They know what they're encountering. Sometimes they don't if it happens out of nowhere. That's why it's so dangerous. Auto stops are really dangerous. When you go to a home to serve a warrant, an Atlantic City police officer, two actually got shot. One nearly died multiple times. He miraculously survived. It was unbelievable the care that he received on the scene and at the local hospital that did such an amazing job saving his life was saved countless times over a period of about 18 hours where this officer could have died because they went to serve a warrant. There's no such thing as a routine traffic stop. There's no such thing as a routine serving of a warrant. You can be turned on in an instant. Many times in domestics, you have somebody that calls for the police. And then when the police get there, they gang up. Then they don't want that boyfriend or husband or whoever it is that's abusing them to be taken by the police. So then they fight with the police. This confrontation was very, very random. It was unprovoked. It happened, if I remember correctly, near 7th Avenue and West 41st Street. And you had a woman who took two large kitchen knives from a shopping bag and stabbed a man in the abdomen. Seconds later, she stabbed a 32-year-old woman in the abdomen. The woman died at Bellevue Hospital, and the man, the last I knew of, was listed in stable condition. And don't quote me to the minute, but this was as of later yesterday. So officers spent time observing, ordering her to drop the knives. They did everything they could. She refused. She threatened to kill the cops. And then she advanced towards them. Taser deployments failed. Two officers then fired their service weapons. And this individual, this woman, later died at Bellevue. How can anyone not understand that if somebody is coming at you, they've said they're going to kill you, and they're coming at you with knives, and yet this is where we are. It's the Guy Benson Show.
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5: This is a Fox News alert. A deadly shooting in downtown Minneapolis. I'm Lee Silasera. It happened at about 4:30 this afternoon in an apartment building.
6: Initial information indicated that one person had been shot. Additional 911 callers then reported hearing further gunfire, and it was quickly updated to an active shooter situation.
5: Minneapolis Interim Police Chief Bill Peterson.
6: Three individuals have died, including the suspected shooter. Three individuals were injured by gunfire. Three officers were injured, two of them by gunfire.
5: The officers are in stable condition. Peterson says it's not yet known how the gunman died. The identities of the shooter and the victims have not yet been released. The local Fox affiliate in Minneapolis is reporting the gunman was in the process of being evicted. The jury in the Lindsey Clancy trial will resume deliberations tomorrow after failing to reach a verdict for the fifth day. The Massachusetts mom has admitted to killing her three young children in 2023, but claims she had postpartum psychosis. The prosecution says she knew what she was doing. President Trump is not indicating an escalation of U.S. attacks against Iran.
7: The president says the latest round of U.S. airstrikes against Iran won't continue for long.
8: We took out all of the new equipment that they tried to build along the Strait of Hormuz, some defensive, some offensive.
7: President Trump insists gas prices will also fall as soon as the conflict is over.
8: Which I don't think will be very much longer. I don't know how much more they can take.
7: But the president warns he is not allowing the midterm elections in November to drive his decision-making on ending the war.
5: Fox's Jared Halpern at the White House. A bipartisan group of lawmakers has sent the Army a letter asking it to explain why it told a unit based in Europe to stop specializing in drone warfare. 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
9: Here's your LX18 storm tracker forecast. Another very warm summer night. Clear, overnight lows dropping down to the mid-70s. Your day tomorrow, the heat advisory continues. Maybe the hottest day of the bunch. Mostly sunny, hot and humid. High temperatures middle and upper 90s. Heat index should be up over 100 during the afternoon. Certainly, take it easy. Looking ahead to Friday, partly sunny, scattered thunderstorms. Still in the mid-90s and really humid. Saturday, partly sunny. Our best chance of storms were in the upper 80s. I'm Chief Meteorologist Bill Mack on Lexington's News, Traffic, and Weather Station. 97.3 FM, WVLK.
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0: 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And now, filling in for Guy Benson, here's Harry Hurley.
1: Welcome back to the Guy Benson Show with Christine and Joelle. Harry Hurley filling in today for Guy on a busy news day. Topic this hour, and it's pretty extraordinary. Now, I do think the Republicans made a mistake by conflating the socialism issue with putting in the Save America Act into the vote. I would have done a clean vote on just anti-socialism. In other words, if you vote no, you are for socialism. If you vote yes, you are against socialism in all of its forms. That means the Democrat Socialists of America, the policies that they represent, everything. But they gave Democrats an out, even though those in very vulnerable key races had to support it, or two that voted to abstain, which is a cowardly vote. Take a stand. Vote yes or vote no. In Robert's Rules of Order, abstentions go to the provision.

0: prevailing side. So in a way, you voted yes anyhow, you dummies. But this is what it sounded like. And then we'll set the stage, give you the mood of what was going on. Again, I think it was a big mistake for Republicans to put two issues in one. It should have just been a resolution disavowing socialism. And I think it could have been incredibly more powerful. But this is what it sounded like. Joel, cut 23.
1: On this vote, the yeas are 220, the nays are 192, with two voting present. The resolution is adopted. Without objection, motion to reconsider is laid on the table.
0: So now anybody that's running against one of the Democrats, the 192, repeat that, 192 House Democrats voted no on an anti-socialism measure. Can you even imagine that? Very few of them will acknowledge being socialist, but look how many, only eight, voted against socialism. Two Democrats abstained. And you could almost, if I didn't tell you, you would think of a few of them easily on your own, like Henry Cuellar in Texas. No way he can run in his district and vote in favor of socialism. You've got Castor and Soto of Florida, Gonzalez and Cuellar of Texas, Golden of Maine. Maine is kooky, but not everywhere. You got Glusenkamp, Perez of Washington, Davis of North Carolina, Vasquez of New Mexico. Those were the eight who voted with the Republicans. That's it. Eight out of basically 200. Pretty amazing when you think about it. But there's a lot going on with this. They don't want to cop to it. Now, keep in mind, in the Democrat primaries, see, this is the problem that the Democrats are going to have that went crazy socialist hard left. Because remember, and we'll get to him, Abdul al-Sayed, he was running very, very cozy, comfy with Hassan Piker everywhere. Hassan Piker was at his victory party. Now, all of a sudden, he says he is... I don't want to talk about it. You're talking about a California podcaster. So he tries to write him off. This is how awful these people are. And what's going to happen is Hassan Piker is going to turn on all of them. He's going to finally hit the point where he says, all right, you all were with me and I was with you. And then now you want to go to the right to win an election. You want to be completely dishonest and then disown me, disavow me. At some point, because he did do it already he had enough of al-Sayed. He's already done what I'm describing. He said, he called me. I never did this in my life. He called me and asked me to campaign with him. So he's not going to just get trashed. He's terrible. He's awful. Every one of them should disavow him. But they were so tight for the primary, and now they want to pretend they don't even know him. This, I think, also is sort of a mood setter. Set the tone. It is Abdul al-Sayed, media credit to C-SPAN 2, and maybe the most disgusting thing you could say. He says that if somebody said it vice versa, they probably would be canceled or have a whole lot of explaining to do. But he talks about basically that only white people call him a socialist. I don't think so. Let's take a listen, Joel, cut 19.
2: Point I would make is I'm not a socialist. I've never called myself a socialist. White people like to call me a socialist, right? People like to call me all kinds of things. But I'm for small business. And I want our tax dollars to be spent on infrastructure and small business. That's what I want. And healthcare, right? And I would ask that you move that message as you're having that conversation.
0: All right, so nobody calls me a socialist. I'm not a socialist, only he's for Medicare for all. He is not a capitalist, even though right after the primary, notice he never said before the election against Stevenson, he never said then that he's not a socialist. Just remember that. It's all verifiable. The demarcation lines are indelibly, permanently there. You can see. And look, it's not new. Candidates have gone one way, and then Nixon used to talk about it. You run this way in a primary, and then you run to the middle for the general election. But what some of these Democrat socialists are doing is next level. I mean, completely flipping their script, rewriting everything. You want to nuance, change something, and just a little bit of, and they call it evolve. They never call it flip-flopping or that they've changed their position. I've evolved. Well, they evolve in like 5 minutes as soon as the primary election is over. The comment about white people call me a socialist is disgusting. And he can say he's never called himself a socialist, but everything that he espouses is socialism. Then he'll say I'm a capitalist, but he's not. There's no position he's taken that would ever put him into that category. And then the Democrat that makes the most sense of all, that I remember the debates when he needed actually a teleprompter because he was still recovering from the stroke, and he had to read the question. He couldn't hear and interpret things at that point in time. Things were getting better, but he was still dealing with it, and so he negotiated for his debates to actually have a teleprompter. And people were very concerned, oh my gosh, if this guy wins, is he capable of being a senator, one of 100? He's been the most reasonable Democrat in elective office in America, and the Democrats hate him for it. On Hannity, Senator John Fetterman said the following, Joel, cut 21.
3: I never got along with P. Hustle in Maine. And now, as a Democrat, I would call him that he was trash. You know, I don't get along with El Sayed. You know, I don't get along with him because he absolutely supports Sharia law. I mean, he's absolutely pro-Iran and Hamas. I mean, he even said he wants to defund the police. And he's in a spiritual union with Hassan Piker, who really thinks that we deserve 9/11. So overall, I don't get along with communists and socialists and people that hate America or people that pick on women, you know, like El Sayed. So overall.
0: And you can't get enough of John Fetterman. So how about I vote for more John Fetterman right here, right now, Joel, cut 22.
3: The DSA, they're deeply anti-American. They're deeply anti-capitalism. They're deeply anti the American way of life. But when you look at the kind of individuals that are actually in the DSA, you know, they're living in a house that their dad bought it for $1.5 million and they're refurbishing it for another million or more. They want to impoverish middle class whites and, you know, seize all the production. So absolutely. You know, I would think every single Democrat should condemn the DSA. This is not like a big tent situation. They should have their own entire party and run alone as the kinds of communist and socialist and anti-American party that they are.
0: John Fetterman, Senator Fetterman, is really onto something there, and he's not alone. Rahm Emanuel, former cabinet member, former mayor of Chicago. I don't agree with him and his philosophy of governance, but he is a Democrat from a time that's very, very different than these crazy socialist communist Democrats of today. Fetterman speaks the language I just spoke. Fetterman speaks that pretty much on a daily basis. Just ask him, and he will tell you. Rahm Emanuel said, these socialists are not Democrats. They should run as socialists outside of the Democrat Party. He's absolutely right about that. It's interesting. The midterm election should be teed up for Democrats to have a really, really big victory. The margins in the House are going to be close regardless. So when I say big, I mean taking back the majority, having a shot. If you look at the recent average poll of polls, it's kind of stunning. Democrats lead all 8 Senate battleground state races. So Republicans have reason to be very, very concerned about losing the House, and now concern about potentially losing the Senate. Now, in the end, I think Collins pulls out Maine. She always does. And she's been voting the way that she typically does. So there's not, I think, anything that's different there. The polls have always shown her down, and then she has always overperformed on Election Day. I'm going to say Texas is a little bit different. And I know that we've interviewed and Guy has interviewed. And when I have filled in, I've interviewed Ken Paxton. Ken Paxton is also an individual that underpulls and overperforms. He should be okay. And I know that's not like a ringing endorsement, but I'm being objective. There are issues out there. He can win. He should win. But it will be closer. If you remember, Senator Ted Cruz, he beat Beto O'Rourke, but it was reasonably close. And this will be too. But when you hear that he's down by like 2.8 points. Sometimes it's 2 points, sometimes a little bit under 2 points. I think in the end, it'll be that fool's gold where Democrats think they're going to win Texas. And this time it's going to be Tallarico and he's going to do it. And I don't think he will. So that's two of the eight that, and they're holds. So if you start losing ones that you're holding serve, you're in a world of hurt. I think that at least two more races, like this might split 4-4. Ossoff is probably going to win in Georgia. He shouldn't, but he probably will. Whatley, good man, former Republican National Committee Chairman. It's not going to happen for whatever reason. His policies are terrible. But in North Carolina, Roy Cooper is popular and he leads by probably 8 points right now. So that one is going to be a flip. And Democrats, fortunately, because they need 51 and not 50, Republicans only need 50 for the next 2 years. So they're fortunate. Democrats are within striking distance of winning both houses. Now, the good news, if you're a Republican, is Republicans are not out of it by any stretch. They're right there. It's very, very close. You've got about 18 or 19 House seats that are going to decide this thing. And they could go either way. And remember, we've talked about this before on the Guy Benson Show. Tell me what a price of gasoline is per gallon. And that many times will tell you who's going to win. In New Jersey, I can tell you that gasoline has gone up since some of the additional military actions against Iran. The cost of a gallon of gasoline has gone up by about 39 cents. So when you're looking at under four, three something, it's still not good, but it was trending and getting lower. And now it's back up 430-ish and beyond. If you use premium, it's over five. If you use diesel, it's nearing $6 a gallon. 50 for half a tank, maybe 100 to fill your car. That gets people very, very upset. And of course, the cost of food and all these things like that. So there's a lot here. Democrats think it's theirs, but don't lose sight of what the theme of this first segment has been, and that is that the Democrat Socialists and what they have done in these contested primaries to really change the philosophy of governance of the Democrat Party. You cannot overstate how I believe in the general election electorate, not the primary electorate, that is not going to be popular, except in the very radical areas where a Democrat that is a socialist could possibly win. They make AOC look moderate. How tough a trick is that? We'll be back. This is The Guy Benson Show.
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Welcome back to the Guy Benson Show with Christine and Joel. I'm Harry Hurley. It's an honor to fill in today for Guy Benson, who's coming back very soon. Everybody's excited. Now, President Trump has been a very, very busy chief executive officer. He changed the Gulf of Mexico to the Gulf of America. Canada got goofy with some things that did not please President Trump. So he pretty much gave it to them and said, you can't act like a state and want to be a country. You've got to pick. So he really, really took to them. And then, just for, I think, fun and giggles, he changed the name of Lake Ontario, which has been familiar and rolls off the tongues of everyone in America, in Canada especially, or anyone that's visited. Lake Ontario is now, by executive order of the president, the 45th and 47th president of the United States, Donald Trump, it is now Lake America. Yes, Lake America. It has a ring to it. I saw what it looks like when it's written on a map. Just my individual, just sort of one vote, my take. I think it looks pretty good, Lake America. But it isn't just that President Trump did an executive order, because keep in mind, the next president that is elected can change that on day one. Now, when President Trump did that kind of thing, Democrat judges made him put it back. It's really just crazy what's been going on with these Democrat judges. But for now, the executive order does rename it, and Apple took notice. You know, it's always interesting to see who will go along with something and who fights you. Apple changed the name of Lake Ontario to Lake America. How about that? Pretty interesting, right? So we'll see how long that lasts, but it's going to be for a while. Alphabet and others are looking at it as well. Much more on a busy news day. This is The Guy Benson Show.

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1: Welcome back to the Guy Benson Show with Christine and Joelle. I'm Harry Hurley, honored to fill in today for Guy. Earlier in the program, we spoke with Jonathan Fahey, former acting ICE director and former federal prosecutor. Here's a part of our interview. Your ears may have been burning because I was just talking about a phenomenal operation led by Secretary Mark Wayne Mullen, Operation Rotten Apple, effective, great results. Of course, you've got Kathy Hochul, the governor of New York, saying such things as, we will always cooperate if undocumented involved in crimes. But as you know, John, she never cooperates. They never cooperate. They say they do. But not only don't they cooperate, they actually obstruct.
2: Yeah, that's a great point. It's not that they just don't cooperate. They try to thwart ICE from doing their job. It's totally insane that she could say that with a straight face. It's just patently untrue. And, you know, I think as part of his news conference yesterday, Secretary Mullen talked about, I think the number now is like 13,000 illegal aliens that had been arrested in New York on state charges were not turned over to ICE, but instead turned back out on the streets to back on the streets of New York, meaning 13,000 times they had an opportunity to cooperate with ICE, and they chose 13,000 times to not do so. So it's totally insane. But this is such a great operation because it really, you know, I think they were doing it sort of low key, and then a month later they have 2,100 people locked up, and these are criminals, so they're going to be out of the country, and New York should be thanking Mark Wayne Mullen instead of like complaining about him, because New Yorkers are better off because of this.
1: And you use the word insane. I'm going to follow. I'm going to second your emotion and your motion that you cannot rationalize insanity, but we'll try to discuss it. It's really just incredible to me that they would let people, Mark Wayne Mullen described them, child rapists, child predators, sexual assault individuals, people that have murdered people, drug traffickers, gangbangers, just to name a few of their favorites. And how do they sleep at night? These Democrats, John, I'm not trying to be political, but it's Democrats. How do they let people like this go back into society knowing their profile is going to tell you, past this prologue, they're back in business. They're going to do what they do, which is very bad things. How do they sleep at night?
2: I don't know, because they know they are putting the next killer of the next Laken Riley out on the streets. And they've already done that once with the actual Laken Riley, and they're going to do it again. And it just shows these politicians, you know, they go into politics for whatever motivation, but I think at some point the only thing they care about is politics, because they have no concern for the safety of New Yorkers, or if they do, it's a distant secondary concern. Because, and you know, there's no other way to rationalize this, and they always go crazy when you mention it, but they want illegal aliens to vote. And I think that's what, you know, there's really no way around to talking about it. And they get upset when you talk about it, but nothing else makes any sense at all. And, you know, they also fight just as hard to make elections optimal for cheating, even though they claim they don't want cheating. It's really astonishing. But it is really pathetic knowing if you're the governor of the state and your biggest responsibility isn't the most important thing you have is public safety as the chief law enforcement officer, not these other things. It's public safety and knowing you would put a child molester back in someone's neighborhood rather than kicking them out is just mind-boggling, the height of your responsibility, the height of cynicism. But it's amazing that the Democrats are in lockstep. I don't think there's, again, I always say take John Fetterman out of the picture. On a national level, there's no Democrat that does not favor open borders and mass amnesty. They may not use those words, but they effectively do.
1: They do. They do. Jonathan Fahey, former acting ICE director. So a lot of people talk about these things. Jonathan led. He did the job, the impossible job, when one major political party works against you every waking moment, and I guess they never even sleep on it. So it's not just waking moments, it's 24/7. They thwart, they oppose, they distort, they lie. Let me give an example, perfect example, that you're all too familiar with, John. My congressman, did a great report on this, Congressman Jeff Andrew. So I'm talking about New Jersey and I'm talking about Delaney Hall. You knew where I was going. The way that Democrats will talk about food with maggots and these horrible conditions, but when you go in and you see that it's not that way at all. They are willing, John, to lie. And the result of that is getting people hurt and sometimes even getting people killed. That was part of our interview with Jonathan Fahey, former acting ICE director and former federal prosecutor. For the full interview, go to GuyBensonShow.com. Coming up next, it's The Home Stretch with Christine and Joel. We will talk back to school, and we will talk about the Virginia mom who got a 6-month suspended jail sentence. That's coming up next on The Guy Benson Show.
0: It's Harry Hurley.

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1: It's basically the only segment I'm on, so I've declared it the audience's favorite segment.
0: The Guy Benson Show.
2: And Christine is rarely wrong, so I'm going to go with that. This is the Guy Benson Show with Christine and Joelle. I'm Harry Hurley, filling in today for Guy. We are going to have producer extraordinaire Christine open up the segment Back to School, because you have, Christine, a very interesting moment in time.
1: Harry, I do. So as we know, I only have one child, and she's 13. She's going into eighth grade. And she goes to Catholic school, so this is her last year in her school, because the school goes from pre-K all the way to eighth. And then we have to figure out where she's going to go to high school. But so I was taking her back to school shopping, and she wears a uniform every single day to school, which is lovely because we don't have to worry about clothing.
2: Yes.
1: But she also wears Mary Janes, you know, like the old school shoes with the little strap.
2: Yes.
1: We get the little Doc Martin Mary Janes, and she's been wearing them for years. And we get to the mall, and I'm ready to go buy the shoes. And she's like, "Mom, those Mary Janes are just babyish. Like, I can't wear them anymore." And I'm like, "What? Like, I love those shoes." And she goes, "Well, then maybe you should buy them for yourself."
2: Oh.
1: And then she proceeded to tell me that now that she's going into eighth grade, so usually when I drop her, there's no school buses, so I drive her to school every morning, and I'll pull over, you know, on the street, and then I get out and walk her. And when I walk her, I hold her hand because we're crossing a street. She is now saying that I don't need to get out of the car anymore, and I'm definitely not holding her hand, especially in front of her friends. Then she proceeded to tell me for lunch, I no longer on the brown paper bag have to write anything. Like, usually I'll write like an inspiration, like a little quote or a joke of the day, or like "Mommy loves you" with hearts all over it. Like, you know, I just always have something. And she's telling me that that is no longer required. And this was all, Harry, in the span of an hour, and it broke my heart.
2: Rules for mom. You know what happens? Now, I have a little bit of experience here because our children are older, and our two daughters went to Catholic school as well. So they had the uniforms, and it was the same type of deal. Obviously, there was a big deal on the height of the skirt could only be to us, and they would have a ruler and stuff like that. I don't know how strict it is today, but it was very strict that the skirt could not be, you know, only had to be a certain length.
1: Oh, yeah. No, it's pretty strict. You know, the principal, she's pretty strict. You know, the girls are not allowed to wear nail polish. Ooh. They're not allowed to wear makeup. They're not allowed to wear, like, any earrings that are dangly. And she abides by it. You know, like, Megan is not a rule breaker. But the principal will come into the room and do checks, like spot checks on you.
2: You know what you experienced in real time, and it's very, very tough as a parent, when your child becomes a certain age and they don't want to be perceived as a young child anymore, that they have decided that they are of a certain age, and it changes the difference between a little child and, let's say, I'm not going to say a young woman at that age, but becoming a girl and not a child anymore. That's what you're experiencing.
1: I know, and I'm not ready for it. You know, usually every Friday night, we always did, after dinner, we did this thing where we would kick Dad out of my room, and we would watch a movie together, and then we'd have a sleepover. And this summer, she just, like, ditched me, man. She did not want to do sleepover. She wanted to be in her own room.
2: You've hit that moment of truth where it's the next level, and you never like it because you want them to stay little.
1: Yes. And
2: I know.
1: And she is a young 13. You know, I always joke around, you know, she's not like those feral public school kids. Guy gets so upset with me.
2: That's so funny.
1: But she is a young 13. You know, she's still, like, when her school friends come over, they're still playing. You know, they want to walk to the playground. They want ice cream. They want to play manhunt. You know, we had to yell at them because they were doing ding dong ditch. You know, they're not calling boys. Or I don't think they are. Maybe I'm being naive. But
2: Christine, you know what we had that was very, very good, and it lasted for generations. It's probably a little bit different now because of cell phones. But when you turned 13 years old in our family, a teenager, you got your own phone with your own phone number. And it was something that we all look forward. I saw my two older sisters get theirs, my older brother get his. I'm an identical twin. My identical twin brother and I got ours when we turned 13. We continued that tradition with our children. When they turned 13, they got their own phone with their own phone number. Now, I know there's a big push, and even the court case that is going to change, I think, social media and the use of the internet and things like that for children. You saw all that, Christine and Joel. But I guess it's a little bit different now. But those kinds of traditions were really cool. And that was your parents telling you, you're now a teenager. You're 13 years old now. You know, we trust you. You don't have to speak on the main house line. You can have your own phone in your own bedroom. And Christine, that was a big deal.
1: I too, at 13, it was called the party line or the teen line or something
2: there
1: like that. It was like your second line. Now, Joelle's probably looking at us. Joe, we're not talking about a phone like a cell phone. We're talking about a landline, but you got your own number.
2: With a wire.
1: Yeah.
2: And it was as you could go as far as the long cord would let you.
1: Or if you got a portable phone.
2: That's true.
1: Do you remember those? But those were always staticky.
2: Staticky.
1: Couldn't go far.
2: And baby monitors picked up your conversations. They were terrible.
1: Oh, really?
2: Yes.
1: Oh, I didn't know that. Did you get your own answering machine? And did you and your twin, did you have to be like, hi, it's Harry. And then your brother said his name?
2: Yeah, it's interesting you say that because everybody got their own phone, but the twins were always treated like we were one.
1: Yeah, I probably do the same.
2: It's just the way it is.
1: Sorry.
2: We dress the same. My mother actually asked us, and she was very sick at the time. She passed away our freshman year, and we were just young teenagers. And she said, would you please go to school dressed the same? And we said, Mom, they're going to torture us. They're going to torture us. We got on the bus, and they were unmerciful.
1: No.
2: Yes.
1: No. And
2: yes.
1: You couldn't say no to your poor mom.
2: Couldn't say no. My mom was terminally ill.
1: Oh.
2: And there was just no way I could say no. So we came home and we said, Mom, can we please never have to do that again? You can buy us all the same clothes. We'll just switch them up on different days. We'll wear different stuff because we can't do this again. They tortured us. You know, kids are cruel. I know that's not breaking news on the Guy Benson show here, but kids are cruel, and they really gave it to us. Bopsy twins and all kinds of yelling
1: twins.
2: and catcalling. It was, and here's the other cruel thing. We were one city over, all the kids get on the bus first. When the bus got to our house, we were the only two standing on the bus.
1: They didn't have a seat for you?
2: No. By the time it would get to us, every seat on the bus was taken, and then they had where you could hold on to the railings.
1: That can't be legal.
2: It is legal, believe it or not. At least it was then. I know, because there's no seat belts on the buses or anything. Yeah, we stood every day. And imagine dressed identically, and we looked. You couldn't tell the difference between the two of us.
1: Gosh.
2: And we were dressed the same. It was horrific. Obviously, I still remember it.
1: Oh, no, I know. Now, Joelle, you said you had an interesting back-to-school story that you never told before.
3: It did. So, Christine, believe it or not, I can sympathize with you with your ordeal with your daughter. So, I was told this story years ago, and it sticks out to me from time to time. So, I have an older sister. We are 4 years apart. Now, the story goes that my parents dropped off my older sister for her first day of kindergarten, and they were ready to just be there for her emotionally in case she was going to cry. That's what they thought. But then the minute they dropped her off and started saying goodbye, she said, okay, bye, Mommy and Daddy, and ran inside the school, broke my mom's heart.
1: Yeah.
3: But fast forward 4 years later, I was getting dropped off to kindergarten. I was the one that ended up sobbing uncontrollably.
1: I could see that. Aren't the boys more mama's boys anyway?
2: I think so. I do think so. And it's interesting to hear.
1: I'm not surprised either.
2: At what you said, Joelle. I get it. And might even been that you didn't expect it, but when it actually happened, that's how you felt. The detachment factor is very, very hard.
1: Girls are a little more independent. You know, I dropped Megan in 2020 is when the September of 2020 is when she started Catholic school because, you know, Bobby and I both work in the media. We had to go back to work and public schools were not opening and they weren't going to be open for another year. So we saw. And but when Megan, we had to drop her off in a brand new school, second grade, she knew nobody. There was no like orientation that year. And we just let her out of the car. I walked her up to the door and she looked at me and she goes, well, here goes nothing. She just walked in. She was 7 years old.
2: You want to hear a great story about how great kids are and that many times it's the adults that mess stuff up, whether it was that guy that tripped the kid on the football field. That guy should be criminally charged. That's
1: yep.
2: a terrible, terrible story. I wish we had time to get into that. But I watched kindergarten one day. Get a load of this. There was a big feud in this town that I lived in. Everybody knew about it. And it was terrible. And the daughter of one of the people feuding and the daughter of the other family that was feuding, the two fathers were feuding. The one little girl was crying, just could not be consoled. And the other girl hugged her and said her by name, and I'm going to say the first name, it's okay. And she hugged the two kids that were the kids oh. of stupid adults that were fighting for no stupid good reason, were just beautiful. The kids are always great. It's the adults that mess stuff up.
1: I agree. I 100% agree.
2: And I know we have to go. We didn't even get into the Virginia mom, but I think we're out of time, Christine, unless you want to make a brief comment about a 6-month suspended jail sentence. At least make a quick comment about it.
1: Well, I'll just say there is a Virginia mom in has a 5-year-old little boy. She let that little boy walk a half a mile to the pond by himself, and now she has a 6-month suspended jail sentence.
2: Amazing. That's a little over the top. I do think it's dangerous. You send a child out that far is one thing that could be criticized. If you get past that, the other is near water, where a child, if they can't swim, can drown. Even if they're not a strong swimmer, they can drown. But I don't get the 6-month sentence, even though it's suspended. It's pretty wild. I wish we had more time to chat about that. On behalf of Guy, Christine, and Joelle, I'm Harry Hurley. Thanks for listening.
1: Well, here goes nothing.
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14: Deadly mass shooting in Minneapolis. Fox News, I'm Sue Guzman. A shooting in downtown Minneapolis leaving 3 people dead and multiple people wounded, including 3 police officers, Police Sergeant Garrett Parton.
15: 4 additional people with apparent gunshot wounds were transported to Hennepin Healthcare, HCMC. One of those individuals died at the hospital. There was one additional individual who died at the scene.
14: Also dead, the suspected shooter. Parton adds one officer has non-life-threatening injuries. The other has been in surgery. This woman claims she ran into the suspect, but that he let her go.
6: He was like, you finna be a witness of me killing my baby's mama. And I said, no, I'm not.
14: Fox 9 Minneapolis reporting that the gunman was being evicted for previously making threatening statements. Still no verdict after 5 days of deliberations in the Lindsey Clancy murder trial.
7: Judge William Sullivan read to this deadlocked jury what's called the Tui Rodriguez or dynamite charge. It is a final jury instruction ordering this jury to reconsider their positions. If they are deadlocked again after this, then it is very likely going to be a mistrial.
9: There is no reason to suppose that the case will ever be submitted to 12 persons more intelligent, more impartial, or more competent to decide it. And with this in mind, it's your duty to decide the case if you can do it conscientiously.
7: The Clancy jury resumes deliberations for day 6 tomorrow at 9 a.m.
14: Fox's Brian Yenis. And a federal judge is blocking the Trump administration from enforcing a new executive order limiting the number of people eligible for birthright citizenship. The executive order taking aim at so-called birth tourism, where a child born in the U.S. to a visitor automatically gains American citizenship. America's listening to Fox News.
11: Here's your LX 18 storm tracker forecast. Another very warm summer night. Clear, overnight lows dropping down to the mid-70s. Your day tomorrow, the heat advisory continues. Maybe the hottest day of the bunch. Mostly sunny, hot and humid. High temperatures middle and upper 90s. Heat index should be up over 100 during the afternoon. Certainly, take it easy. Looking ahead to Friday, partly sunny, scattered thunderstorms. Still in the mid-90s and really humid. Saturday, partly sunny, our best chance of storms were in the upper 80s. I'm Chief Meteorologist Bill Mack on Lexington's News, Traffic and Weather Station. 97.3 FM, WVLK.
16: Live. Hi, I'm Ryan Blaney, a third-generation race car driver, and we dedicate a lot of our time to going as fast as possible. My Grandpa Lou is the reason why my dad and I started racing, and I'm really proud to follow in his tracks. But when my grandpa was diagnosed with Alzheimer's, it was a very unexpected bump in the road for us. I've learned a lot on this journey with my Grandpa Lou, and the memories of my grandpa will always be with me. It's important to notice if older family members are acting differently, experiencing problems with their memory, or having trouble with routine tasks. Talking about Alzheimer's can be really tough. But if you notice something, have a conversation with your loved one. 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If you or your family are noticing changes, it could

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8: Tiger Woods can't drive for 5 years. Eduardo slams Texas with heavy, heavy rain. And what is the result? It's chaotic. I'm Kate Delaney, but first at the top, we always roll into the rundown here on America Tonight. Sadly, right at the top, we start with Minneapolis and a shooting at an apartment building downtown, a mass shooting. A couple of people dead, multiple people injured, including police officers. What happened was it happened in the afternoon around 4:36 or so. There were calls, 911 calls that came in, and there was people reporting gunshots, and they were hearing shots, and it was only 5 miles away from Annunciation Catholic Church, by the way, where a shooter killed two children and wounded 27 others just a year ago. Can you imagine? But officers rushed to the high-rise apartment building, found wounded people in the lobby. They followed the sound of the gunfire to an upper floor of that building where they saw massive amounts of smoke. There was so much haze, their visibility was limited, and that caused some of the problems in trying to put down the perpetrator, right? The gunman. So Sergeant Gary

0: Garrett Parton from the Minneapolis Police Department talked about the victims.
1: There were four people transported. One died. There is one person who died at the scene, and the suspected shooter is also deceased at the scene. The three injured officers were taken to Hennepin Healthcare, HCMC. One officer sustained an apparent non-life-threatening gunshot wound to the leg. One officer, the last report that I had, was in surgery. And the third officer is being evaluated for an apparent non-life-threatening injury.
0: Yeah, awful story. More details to come, I'm sure, as they investigate what could possibly be the motivations. The gunman, of course, himself, also one of the dead, in listening to what that sergeant said there. Staffer injured and a gunman dead in a shooting at a Virginia elementary school. Really sad, just 3 weeks into the school year, to see the young faces running out of that school. Parents panicked getting to the school. A gunman forced his way into the school on Wednesday, and he turned a gun on himself. Eventually, the 19-year-old suspect, Anthony Isabella, was found dead in the school's library. But this happened in Waynesboro, about 30 miles from Charlottesville, and this was Westwood Hills Elementary. It happened at about 9:12 in the morning. So the kids were in school. They implemented their lockdown procedures the way they've practiced. One staff member suffered a non-life-threatening gunshot wound and was treated and released. No students at the time when he went to the library were believed to have been there. Thank goodness for that. And they're not sharing the alleged motive at this point. They're investigating that. But what a really sad thing to happen. Again, a couple of weeks into this. All right, the clock is ticking on the jury when it comes to Lindsey Clancy. Yeah, and what's happened there is there's now they've had, 30 hours of deliberating in this trial. So the fifth day, they go home and they come back on Friday. Again, the judge really wants to see if they can come up with a verdict, but Clancy's defense attorney says she was suffering, as you know, from postpartum psychosis when she strangled her children and attempted to take her own life, her three children. Prosecutors say that Clancy, who's pled not guilty to the three counts of first-degree murder, is criminally responsible for her children's death. And people in Massachusetts and around the world are debating this as to what is the right verdict here, what should happen, but they are deadlocked. They are deadlocked again and again and again, and so we'll see if something different unfolds on Friday. So the USS Abraham Lincoln finally gets their break. They docked in Thailand on Wednesday morning. It's the first break for the sailors aboard that boat since before Thanksgiving. 5,000 crew members on the nuclear-powered aircraft stepped on land, headed to the beach town there in Thailand to begin their first shore leave in 9 months. The ship, based in San Diego, has spent more than 250 consecutive days supporting the actions in Venezuela, then Iran. Here's one mother who went to meet her daughter in Thailand.
2: It was an uncertain time. It was a scary time. It was difficult. It was definitely difficult, but she has a support system. Her support system, her friends, reached out to me. In fact, her friend is here, one of her good childhood friends. She's here as well. So we it was a time for us to stick together and trust and believe that she would be okay.
0: So the Navy replaced the Lincoln with the USS George Washington, allowing the Lincoln to head home. Captain Daniel Keeler, the commanding officer of the Lincoln, said it's a well-deserved break for all of the crew, no matter where you fall on this. In the money, money, money category. Yeah, this is a big one. The NBA suspended the Clippers owner Steve Ballmer and fined the team $30 million in cap circumvention. It's a huge, huge case. And, you know, there were rumors about that, but what it centers on is Kawhi Leonard. He was also hit with $700,000 in penalties. And what happened was, this is the punishment for the Clippers for not doing what you're supposed to do with the salary cap and suspending him, Ballmer, for 1 year, forcing the team to forfeit five draft picks, too, as well. The league came down hard after investigating this for a year with an outside law firm. The Clippers had said multiple times they'd done nothing wrong and expected to be exonerated. Well, guess what? They weren't. So the Clippers not saying much after this, only that they reject the NBA's findings, which they say are the result of a heavily biased investigation seeking to justify a predetermined narrative rather than facts and evidence. So it took a while for them to come up with a statement, let a statement out, but they finally did. The Clippers say that they are going to fight hard to demonstrate their innocence and challenge the findings. But Adam Silver said this is something completely different with what he announced at the beginning of this investigation. He said, I'm disappointed by the flagrant violation of our rules and by the Clippers' institutional and leadership failures that led to this misconduct. The severity of the penalties reflects the seriousness of the violations. Wow. So that is a very, very big deal. It's a big deal, too. Tiger Woods loses his license for 5 years. He changed his plea in a DUI case. He appeared in a Florida court on Wednesday to change that plea to no contest in the case against him. As part of the plea agreement, he agreed to a 5-year driver's license suspension. The legendary golfer initially pleaded not guilty to driving under the influence with property damage and a refusal to submit to a lawful test. So as part of that plea agreement, the prosecution amended the first charge to reckless driving second offense and the second charge to careless driving citation, and then the 5-year driver's license being suspended. All right, coming up on the flip, but wait, there's more.
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0: But wait, there's more. Here's a shocking story for you. He's got the booming voice as a longtime announcer for this popular game show. Yeah, Jim Thornton. So check this out. He was suspended from Wheel of Fortune amid these allegations, right? So what Sony Pictures, the television studio, said is that we've recently been made aware of allegations concerning Jim Thornton. He has been suspended from Wheel, and we are recasting while we conduct a thorough investigation. That's serious. They didn't specify the reason for the suspension, but the allegations could stem from something that happened back in May on a flight, an American Airlines flight to Los Angeles, when a passenger complained about Thornton to a flight attendant. American Airlines told even TMZ that a passenger was met by law enforcement when they were arriving at the Los Angeles airport on the 14th of May. They didn't identify the individual. Thornton's attorney said that the 61-year-old didn't engage in any illegal conduct, was not arrested, and hasn't been charged with any crime. And when questioned about the complaint made by a fellow passenger on the flight, law enforcement spoke to him for 5 minutes or less and said that there was no wrongdoing had occurred and said he was free to go. So it makes you really, really curious. I mean, listen, he's been the voice of Wheel of Fortune since 2011. And that was following the death of longtime announcer Charlie O'Donnell. So they throw to him, you see him, all that kind of stuff. And he's been the voice of a lot of shows, The Price is Right, Jeopardy, Celebrity, Wheel of Fortune, all that kind of stuff. And plus, he's been featured in animated movies, too. So this is really curious as to what he was suspended for, what happened maybe on that plane, but there's nothing concrete yet that has come out, but something happened, or Sony wouldn't have done that, you would think, right? They're not going to just jump the gun on that. But then if that happened back in that happened back in May, like I said. All right, how about this? Imagine you are swimming and you're suddenly being attacked, and it feels like someone's clawing you to death, but it turns out to be a river otter. Yeah, mic drop. I thought otters were friendly. So this happened in Lake Tahoe, California, and this swimmer's recovering. The woman had to have dozens of stitches and injuries to her face, arms, and legs. So Lynette Bellin is a infant swimming resource instructor, and she teaches self-rescue lessons. So she was on a weekly swim in the lake, has done it forever and ever. And she was trying to get back to shore to teach a lesson when she was attacked. The otter ripped the goggles off her face. It hit her on the temple and on her nose and other areas on her face, and you can see the claw marks there, and then a full-on bite marks on the arm. Wow. And in her foot, same thing, bit on the foot too. Wow. And she said that the otter was actually pulling her underwater before she realized it was an otter. So like, you're in a lake, you're thinking, what, the Loch Ness Monster? I mean, what You're just not thinking that, right? Being yanked underwater. She said it was felt like a human grip and then was just stunned, saw the teeth, the claws, and was just pushing it away. And she escaped by, of course, she knows how to swim. Her training, climbing onto a rock, what was she going to do? And people saw her, and they immediately contacted animal welfare and contacted a rescue to come and help her. And, you know, this is interesting. River otters, I guess, are native predators, and they're found in Lake Tahoe and some of the surrounding areas there. Attacks on people are uncommon, but they can become aggressive if they feel threatened, cornered, or they're defending their young. So she thinks it happened because she was swimming close to shore to avoid boat traffic, and that the otter might have been the story. The otter might have been defending its young. She doesn't know that for sure, but wow. So they're posting signs. The Nevada Department of Wildlife and the Nevada State Parks, they're posting signs alerting people to be aware of the surroundings and give wildlife its space. I don't know. You're swimming in the lake. How do you know? You're doing laps. You got your goggles on. How do you know where the space is? See, it's not just sharks. People freak out about sharks. But look at that. What a strange, strange thing to happen. And it makes sense to me that it's probably what she believes it is. It probably was that, because why else would they attack her unless they felt threatened? You know, all of that would follow suit, that's the reason why. I lived in a place called Morro Bay. So beautiful. If you ever get to California, you're in the Central Coast, and it's probably 3 hours from San Francisco. I think it's one of the most incredible places I've ever been. And I would just sit and drink coffee in the morning, and otters would just, so cute, would just go by on their backs, float by, no problem, nothing. That was the Pacific Ocean, though. So it wasn't a river, and it was like an inlet area. But I was so shocked when I saw that was an otter. So it is a mic drop. That's why I decided, yeah, that's a mic drop if I've ever seen one, for sure. Absolutely. All right, you want some good news?
8: Tell me something good.
0: Well, the good news is this. Boy, Americans are doing well at the U.S. Open. Could it be that it might be an American woman and an American man that hoists the tennis trophy of our greatest tennis event that draws so many people to New York, especially in the men's side, because there hasn't been an American winner since 2003 when Andy Roddick did it. So here's the deal. So Ben Shelton is into the third round. Taylor Fritz is into the third round. Francis Tiafoe is into the third round. And by the way, Shelton's ranked number 8. Fritz is 4. Tiafoe is 11. And there are others. Lerner Tien is also on to the next round. And I think of those that I mentioned, they have a good chance. Jessica Pegula, her father owns the Buffalo Bills. She's on to the third round. Coco Gauff on to the third round. Amanda Anisimova on to the next round. Madison Keys on to the next round. Emma Navarre, you get it. So in other words, there's a lot of shots here. And the more that are still in it, the better. Right? The better. So I think that is something good for sure. If you miss anything on the show, because I get asked this a lot, you can easily go to Kate Delaney Radio with Extra Sauce.
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0: 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And right there, the podcast is there. And then the full one, the America Tonight one, is there too. But all you have to do is just click on it. It's also, I think a lot of times people want to go, they're walking, running, waiting somewhere. So it's like your personal DVR. And if you're going to do it that way, it's then you go to a podcast because it's just easier once you download it. Piece of cake, and then you can go back and listen to what you missed, right? Like maybe you missed sports shorts. And I mentioned the biggest sports story, of course, the big fat fine for the Clippers, and the Clippers owner, boom, out for a year, suspended. And that was stunning when I heard that. I remember there was an investigation, but I just kind of pushed it, you know, kind of pushed it out of my mind. I didn't think about it. But that's a huge, huge deal. I mean, really, really, really big. And what's interesting is Kawhi Leonard pretty much gets to flee to Toronto. He's unscathed in all of this while they're invested with the investigation unravels, right? And L.A. has to pick up the pieces on it. He just has to pay the $700,000 and that's it. Oh, boy, oh, boy, oh, boy. All right, coming up, your voice as we do go to the mailbag and the pre-market bell. How are we doing on oil? What's the price pre-market-wise? Well, we'll tell you on the flip.
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3: Yes, indeed. Thank you so much for all of the emails. Let's try to get through a whole bunch of them, including this one from Henry. And Henry is listening to us, 1040 News Talk, WHBO. That's in the Tampa, St. Pete, Clearwater area. Yo, Kate, I'm just curious. You have a real chill vibe. I like it. I'm wondering, what is your biggest stressor? You wouldn't believe the headaches that I have to deal with, the kiddos, getting them off to school. That's kind of my job before I hustle out to work, which I'm happy to do. But pulling my hair out when I have one boy who won't get up, another who's up at the crack of dawn, and a daughter who just wants to eat pancakes every day. That sounds like a typical American household. All right, so what stresses me out? You know what? Honestly, I am usually pretty chill, but yeah, I mean, listen, I have a lot of things that just like everybody else, you got to deal with, right? But my latest thing is it's kooky because I'm so disappointed. I'm so disappointed. I had a windshield crack just a little bit, like it was cracked across the bottom, and that happens when you live in places like Florida. Because of the heat, that can happen. It's totally covered by your insurance and all that stuff. So there's places where you can go and get it fixed. And of course, what's the number one place that people always think of, because they have so many really fun, interesting commercials, and they talk about how much time they save you? This group, right?
4: Safe Light Repair, Safe Light Replace.
3: Yeah, so unfortunately for me, that did not happen. You asked, so I'm going to tell you. So this is like a nothing burger, right? Like, this is supposedly the small stuff. So I took the car in, and the windshield got put on. Okay, great. I waited for a long time, but that was okay. I knew I had to. I brought stuff, you know, work with me. It was fine. They were friendly, no problem. But then what happened was they couldn't get the mirror back on. So they took the mirror off, couldn't get on. So I was like, wow. So that's what was taking so long. So then they said, we have to order a mirror. Of course, they're going to pay for it. There's not an issue. Okay, it's going to be on back order, because to get it from my car is I almost said Acura, because I like Acuras. It's an Audi. Trust me, it was used, and it was a good deal. So, and it's an SUV. So, back order, just so you know, back order so far has been 4 weeks. And then it wasn't sealed correctly on the one side, so then I got to take that in. And we have, of course, had these crazy rainstorms. So, yeah, so there's water on the, like, passenger side. So what's the name of that company that I went to? Because I thought that was going to be so quick and easy. Safe Light. I think we have that jingle somewhere. I don't know. The wheels have come off the bus of this show. The music, everybody that's got the music part of this has quit. They have
4: safe
3: left.
4: Light repair, safe light replace.
3: There you go. It figures, because it would happen with that. So the guys are the nicest. It's not their fault, but it's ridiculous, right? And who knows? Am I ever going to get the mirror again? I mean, I don't know. I don't know. So anyway, that's my biggest stressor. And if that is my biggest stressor, right, people, all of you listening, you're laughing, you know that's nothing. That's the small stuff. It's just a pain. It is just a pain. That's all. All right, let's move on to this one. Steven is listening to us. KXYL News Talk 102.3, Brownwood, Texas. Girl, since you left Texas, I don't know. We've had to deal with so much, whether we're on fire or we're being flooded out. I'm sure you've heard about the insane flash flooding. I have a sister that lives right in an area that, right in the area, and Tyler has got slammed big time. And how much rain has fallen is ridiculous. This is from Eduardo, and I want to say the last check with her, we're going back and forth, it so far it has gotten up to 15 inches of rain. Now that is dangerous is what that is. And it's not just there, Kate, it's in so many other places. When you talk about the highest levels for flash flooding, it's bad. I mean, it is 4 out of 4. And Thursday is not going to get better. Just start praying for us, darling, right now. We miss you, and be glad that you're not in the middle of this. You know what is interesting? I'm sorry about that. Yes, my good pal Susan posted. She does all the web stuff, and she's done it for really a big chunk of my career. And nicest person ever. She's got this cool cabin, and where she is, it's yikes. You know, they're talking about how much water is coming in. It's scary, scary, scary. I mean, it's heavy. Beaumont, Texas, slammed with it. Hardin, Tyler counties, all of them. That's where I think you were talking about Tyler County, not to be confused. But so anyway, yes, disaster areas are going to be declared all over the place. And, you know, it's that rain coming down so fast where you're getting too much in a short amount of time. I mean, if you get 8 to 12 more inches on top of 6 to 7 to 8 to 10, whatever. I mean, how much water are we talking about? And how could you possibly sustain? You'd have to be in a, we're not even talking low-lying area. So much would get slammed with that. I mean, so much. All right, let's go to this from Max, who's listening to us, WGCH, 1490 AM, Greenwich, Connecticut. He says, Kate, I used to be in the Navy. I understand your husband was on the Stennis. I've heard you say that a few times. And we know what it's like to be on those aircraft carriers. I think it's great that they got the Lincoln into port, got them into Thailand, because it was a long time for them not to get any kind of shore leave. And I know there was all these big debates about that, but it's, you know, it's just not healthy, period. So when you can make the switch out, of course, is the best alternative to just being a floater out there the way they were. However, you get in a situation where you're in a war situation, and then you know, those decisions get made, and they were the ones that found themselves in that spot. But the good news is, you know, they're in Thailand now, and they're getting those days, so it must feel really, really good. As somebody who knows what it's like to get that leave, it feels really, really good when you get it. Yeah, it's funny you brought up my husband, and wow, so thanks for your service and that you remembered that I have said that about him and the things that he's told me is so interesting. I mean, I think fascinating. He loved it. The things that happened and being there for the, you know, the launch of the ship and everything, but just what that life is like and what the duties are really of every, it's giant. The amount of people that are on those aircraft carriers. I mean, absolutely giant. It's a city. You know, it's a small city for sure. And, yeah, so how about that? So, yep, so there's the big switch out. I talked about that. Okay, let's go to this one from Michael. This might be our last one. And Michael is listening to us, KMET, 1490 AM in Palm Springs, California. Hey, Kate, the situation with Iran, we might as well just every single time, every single show, like with everybody else, what's the latest? That's it. I mean, it's day after day after day after day after day after day after day. Do you think this would actually stretch out into another year? Oh, no. I mean, seriously, I would be stunned if that happened. I'll walk to New Jersey from the great state of Florida if that happens. I mean, I'm joking, of course, but I feel pretty confident that we're not going to see this flip into 2027. If we do, man, we got real problems here. Because if the United States has destroyed so much of what's happening with Iran, I don't care how much put up they have, and that the Strait of Hormuz is the bargaining chip, they have to be done. They would have to be close to being done, because if they don't have the ships, they don't have the wherewithal economically, all of that, then how would they continue to hang on? They're hanging on by a thread, is pretty much what it sounds like, even from my own sources. So I'm going to trust them on that. I didn't think it was going to be this long, but I can't imagine. There's no way it goes into another year. No way, my friends. Ugh, don't even put it out there in the space, out in the air. Okay, thanks for all the emails. You too can send me at 24/7, kate@katedelaneyradio.com. Let's go to the pre-market bell. Oil. Yes, oil. Where are we at oil? $90.73 for a barrel right now at this point. And then looking at the markets are up. So they're up healthy across the board. Again, it's pre-market, but hey, there was a snap of the three-day losing skid. That's good news. So the Dow is up 0.56%. S&P futures up 0.46%. NASDAQ 0.45%. I like when I see green arrows. And if they continue to climb throughout the day, that is a very, very good thing. All right, this is a very good thing, too. Coming up next, how to give your family's finances a fresh start. We're talking about that with Laura Monfred from Bank of America.
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13: 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So cash rewards are a great way to redeem them for statement credit or transfer the dollars into your savings or checking account, and you can offset costs throughout the year. The last thing I'd say is look at for discounts. You can often pair digital coupons with store loyalty perks. 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And don't be afraid to explore secondhand or refurbished options. Not every item needs to be brand new to get great quality. And there are a lot of verified refurbishment programs out there that offer course materials, tech, apparel at a fraction of retail prices.
3: Oh, that's all great. And this is something my mother did with me, and I love this. How can parents start teaching kids healthy budgeting practices early on?
13: Yeah, I think it's important to start doing it at an early age. So introducing spending discipline helps them start to differentiate between what's my needs versus like wants, and having them start to think about those trade-offs when they want to buy something, even giving them control over some of their own spending money starts to help lay that foundation. We like to talk about turning everyday routines into what we call financial micro lessons. So take a routine activity like grocery shopping and make it a learning moment. You can give your kid a budget, pick out the family snacks, and now they have to compare the unit prices, evaluate should I buy the store brand or the name brand. And those are great moments to also help them think about physical cash versus digital payments, helping them understand that if it's a credit card, a debit card, or an online purchase, those are all still tied to real hard-earned money and making them understand that concept. And I'd say for young kids, you can introduce a very simple version of the 50-30-20 rule, which is here's 50% of your money to spend now, 30% to save for later, and 20% to share or give. They can take their allowance, put it in jars or envelopes, and get them in the habit of budgeting and feeling like a real hands-on habit rather than some abstract idea. And that's something they'll carry with them later in life.
3: Yeah. And I think really this is exactly what you said. How can teens and young adults learn to balance social spending with sticking to a realistic budget? You gave us great examples of that. Would you throw in anything else?
13: I would say use that framework. You know, take the 50-30-20 rule. Now that 30% becomes your fun budget and set a budget for yourself. Think about what are your social non-negotiables? Do you want to go to your friend's birthday party or that concert? You got to think about it now in terms of your budget. I'd also say think about loud budgeting. And that's encouraging teams to be upfront with their friends about what they can and can't afford rather than just trying to overspend and keep up. It's okay to suggest a cheaper hangout spot. It's okay to skip a costly outing. You're often going to get more understanding even from teams than you would expect.
14: Yeah, that's a great one right there. How can parents help kids start building credit responsibly?
13: Starting early and helping them understand the fundamentals of credit is so important. So pay your bill in full and on time every month. Keep your balance below the credit limit and treat a credit card just like you would a debit card. You only spend what you have in the bank. The other thing you can do as a parent is add your teen to your existing card account as an authorized user. So it's a good way to jumpstart their credit score. They start to establish a credit history before they apply for their own credit card. And then when it comes time for them to apply for their own credit card, be there to help them make that right selection. Find one that fits their actual spending needs. Maybe it's not one with a lot of expensive perks tied to it. It's just a card that rewards them on gas, dining, groceries. That's probably a better fit than a premium travel card with a high annual fee. So being part of that process becomes important as a parent to help you guide your teen.
14: And then this one I think is so big too. How can families start building a financial safety net for unexpected expenses?
13: Yeah, I like to say start small. Set an achievable milestone. Do not set yourself up for some big number that feels overwhelming and then you avoid it. So just like you prepare for bad weather, you got to prepare for financial surprises, car repairs, home repairs, medical bills. And so a great rule of thumb is to create a cushion of 3 to 6 months worth of living expenses. And one way to do that, just set up automatic savings tool. You can do that with your kids or teens to help them set up automated transfers from checking directly into a dedicated savings or emergency fund. Could be $5 or $10. Just get in that habit. It could be small, but it starts to add up. 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
14: Yeah, me too on signing up for what I forget about. 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
14: Thank you so much for joining us, Laura Monfred. Great stuff from Bank of America. Appreciate it.
13: Thank you. Bye-bye.
3: All right, so we got a little bit of sports shorts here. I'm going to tell you that college football kicks off on Thursday. UMass and Rutgers will tangle at 5 o'clock. Actually, 6 o'clock Eastern is when it kicks, and it's in Piscataway, New Jersey. I know there's a lot of Rutgers alums that listen to the show, and, of course, so many of my family went to Rutgers, so I get it. The Scarlet Knights defense wasn't there last season. Maybe it will be this season. Who knows? It's a tough, tall task at the beginning of the year. Akron takes on Wake Forest. These are Thursday night games. Alabama. I almost said Alabama. Albany taking on Buffalo. That one is in Buffalo. How about this? UCF, they're a good team. They're taking on Bethune-Cook, and that one is in Orlando, Florida. Like I said, UCF has had some really good teams, but it's been 9 years since the Knights rose to national stardom with a 13-0 campaign under their head coach, Scott Frost. So they have more hurdles to get back to where they were, but they're still pretty solid. And recruitment wise, they did pretty good this last time around. Okay, some of the other games, just a handful. So Colorado and Georgia Tech, that's a big one. That's at Dodd Stadium. You also have Delaware taking on Merrimack. That should be pretty fun in Delaware. And Idaho and Utah. Utah's in the top 25. And this one's in Salt Lake City. We'll be talking about that. Minnesota and East Illinois. This one's in Minneapolis. These are all Thursday night kicks, Thursday night games. And then UAB in Illinois. That's a big one in Champaign. And then San Jose State and Eastern Michigan. So that's your Thursday night handful of games. And in the top 25, there's Missouri, which is their 25th, and these are preseason polls. Utah is 21, so you get it. There's a couple of ranked teams. Anyway, I say ranked, as far as the polls are concerned, they're ranked anyway. But it should be fun. And then, of course, Saturday is the big day. There's also games on Friday and some really big games on Friday, like you know, are you an Oklahoma fan? Oklahoma hosting UTEP or USC and Fresno State or Stanford and Miami, but some pretty big ones. And then Saturday, it's all the way across the board. Doesn't get much better than that. All right, a couple of quickies here, baseball-wise. How about this? It's still going on, so I'm just going to say the score. It's good. Some of you are going to hear it. You're going to know the score. But Cardinals and the Dodgers are tied at 5 apiece in the 10th inning. Woo! Yeah, hit fest. Phillies and the Diamondbacks. Hey, good on the Diamondbacks. They beat the Phillies 1-0. Rockies over the Orioles 6-5. The Rays and the Mets, sorry, at the Trop. Bummer. Mets beat the Rays 10-4. All right, that's a little sports shorts for you. Thanks to all of you for listening to this hour of the show. Hats off to Daniel and, of course, to Jason for their excellent work on the technicals. Always, we have a lot of fun on this show. See you next time, my friends, next hour and beyond here on another version of America Tonight.
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18: Tragedy in Minneapolis. I'm Ted Lindner, Fox News. Two people dead, three police officers wounded after a shooting in downtown Minneapolis on Wednesday. Fox 9 Minneapolis, Mike Manzoni reporting from the scene.
19: Hospital officials have told us that seven people arrived at the hospital, including one who died. Now, we don't have the identities of any of those victims. We don't know if the person who died was the shooter or someone else. We do know that of the seven people, at least two of them were police officers, one who was shot in the leg and the other in the stomach. We do not know their conditions at this point.
18: The shooter is also now confirmed dead, and the officer is expected to be okay. The jury will resume deliberations Wednesday in the Massachusetts murder trial of Lindsay Clancy, who killed her three children. So far, the jury has deadlocked twice. Fox's Brian Yenis with more.
20: After 30 hours over 5 days, this jury of nine women and three men is still at an impasse. So Judge William Sullivan read the Tui Rodriguez charge. It is a final jury instruction urging the jury to reconsider their positions. This marks the last time the judge can force this jury to deliberate before a possible mistrial. This jury is weighing, did the prosecution prove beyond a reasonable doubt that Lindsay Clancy is criminally responsible, that she knew killing her three children was wrong and could control her actions on that day. If she is, they then must decide between first-degree murder, second-degree, or manslaughter.
18: And Texas authorities have rescued numerous people from stranded cars, homes, and surrounded by floodwaters in an assisted living facility as former Tropical Storm Edward lingered over rural parts of the state. The now tropical depression has dumped nearly two feet of rain in some places. National Weather Service says heavy rains are expected to threaten the eastern part of the state through Thursday morning. 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
1: Here's your LX 18 storm tracker forecast. Another very warm summer night. Clear, overnight lows dropping down to the mid-70s. Your day tomorrow, the heat advisory continues. Maybe the hottest day of the bunch. Mostly sunny, hot and humid. High temperatures middle and upper 90s. Heat index should be up over 100 during the afternoon. Certainly take it easy. Looking ahead to Friday, partly sunny, scattered thunderstorms. Still in the mid-90s and really humid. Saturday, partly sunny. Our best chance of storms were in the upper 80s. I'm Chief Meteorologist Bill Mack on Lexington's News, Traffic, and Weather Station. 97.3 FM, WVLK.
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6: 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Gary McNamara and Eric Harley talk about everything from politics to social issues and news of the day. 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
7: All across America, we are Red Eye Radio. He is Eric Harley, and I'm Gary McNamara. Welcome and good morning. Thank you for being here.
8: Thank you.
7: Can we get some rain, please?
8: There is a chance.
7: I know there's a chance.
8: There is a chance that we could see water come from the sky.
7: I think I'm at 50 days now.
8: Yeah.
7: It's officially 50 days.
8: It seems like Desertville. But from the tropical storm moving up, and hopefully we'll get some of that. I did, and I was talking to producer Ron before the show. As I was pulling up, we got a nice breeze outside, and I think a lot of that is from that system also.
7: Oh, yeah.
8: And it's a beautiful, beautiful evening. It's still, I don't know, let me check the temperature in our neighborhood real quick. It's very warm, but I'll take it. It's 83. I'm sorry. I could use a jacket. It's 83 degrees, and we've got a really nice breeze out there. So it feels like fall is on its way. You can tell the shift is changing. Mm-hmm. At least in my mind, that's what I'm trying to think. So
7: what caught our ear yesterday was a testimony actually given on Tuesday in the House. On sanctuary cities, illegal immigrants, commercial driver's licenses, and all of that, and you know, we've talked about this for the longest time about sanctuary cities, mm-hmm. and it's without question, you know, nobody's ever debated it with us because you can't.
8: Right.
7: Democrats believe that illegal immigrants and illegal immigrant criminals, their freedom is more important than the safety and security of American citizens.
8: Right.
7: We've said this for decades.
8: Right.
7: And it's obvious now that's what it is. And the people that vote for Democrats want the same thing. They don't give a damn about American citizens. They just don't.
8: No.
7: They don't care about the safety and security to the point where it's not just illegal, somebody who's illegally in the country. When you're talking about sanctuary cities, it's people that have committed crimes outside of coming into the country illegally.
8: Right.
7: And it makes no sense. They're never asked in their own media sphere, you know, why they allow that. It's just assumed that is accepted.
8: Right.
7: Well, testimony went on, and there were, I think there were, on Tuesday, there were two different parents of

0: of two children that were permanently disabled because of illegal immigrants, in a truck, yeah, killing their kids.
1: Right.
0: Injuring, permanently disabling their kids. Mm-hmm. And the first one was a dad of a 7-year-old girl that permanently disabled from an illegal immigrant driving an 18-wheeler. And he basically came out and just said, I reject the sympathy that you're giving me because you don't give a damn. Really, it's what he said to the Democrats. Let's play what he said, all right? It's okay. A couple minutes long, but it's worth hearing.
1: Yeah.
0: Because these, you know, this is real world stuff. These are people that are affected, American citizens that are affected, and Democrats don't give a damn. And man, I'm telling you, the camera work by this must have been C-SPAN where it came from. When he's making his points, you know, the camera goes right to the Democrats sitting on the panel, and they're sitting there completely stone-faced. They're not even upset that he's saying any of this stuff.
1: No.
0: It's like they know it. It's like, well, yeah, that's basically where we stand.
1: Yep.
0: This would be his name, Marcus Coleman, is the witness here, and he said he basically had an entire speech. He goes, man, I'm not going to, you know, it doesn't matter.
1: Yeah.
0: You people don't care.
1: Right.
0: Here we go.
2: Appreciate it. This is my first time being at one of these things, so forgive me if I'm a little skittish on this. But I do want to say thank you guys for hearing our story. As far as that side of the aisle goes, I think that building needs to get checked for mold or something because you guys are really out of your guys' mind thinking that sanctuary cities are the way to go. This is the end result of sanctuary city right here. And the guy was just going to work. You guys want to talk about illegal immigrants? So they're just driving to work. They're trying to be a part of the community. This is what happens right here. Just as she had to sit there and stop working her job, I had to sit there and stop working mine. I'm no longer truck driving. I no longer make the money that we used to make. I'm now pinching pennies. I have 9 kids, by the way, that I take care of. And I had to sit there and stretch that all because of this right here. It's not her fault. It's this fault over here. There's no way at all that anybody should fall victim to what's going on behind somebody who's not supposed to be here. If I moved into your house without your permission and I started sitting there derailing your guys' household and taking from your guys' monetary and your guys' food and stuff like that, you guys would have me either kicked out, ask me to move out, or have the police escort me out. It's the same thing in the United States. These people come here. We did not invite them here. There's a way to go. This is the way to go. My wife, an immigrant, she did what she's supposed to do. She did exactly what she's supposed to do to get here, and she had no issues at all doing it. I don't understand why you guys think it's okay for anybody else to just jump a fence, come over here, and be entitled to the exact same rights that I have and that you guys have. We work hard for that. We protect that. In any other country, anybody ever try to do that, you're going to go to jail. You're going to get arrested. Some of these people, they sit there and they stay in jail for life. And here in the United States, you guys want to give them free health care. You guys want to give them a driver license. You guys want to give them the right to vote. Of course, they're going to vote for some idiotic things because that's what they want to do. They want to sit here and turn the United States into a third world country. They want to sit there and turn the United States into India or into Ukraine or into Russia or into Mexico. This isn't that. This is the one country where we are free to do what we wish to do. We earned it. We worked hard for it. My family in the military, I have several family members that have passed away inside the military. They gave their blood, sweat, and tears for that. And I don't understand how you guys think that that's okay for people to just come over here and do it. When I tuck my daughter in at nighttime, she's not a Republican. She's not a Democrat. She's 7 years old. And there's hundreds of them. How is that okay? How are you guys not fighting for this? Right here, how are you guys not fighting for this? I reject your guys' sympathy, to be honest with you. There's no way you guys are sorry. Not one of you guys have ever called me. Not one of you guys have ever reached out to me. Not one of you guys have ever sat there and seen me in the hallways and said, hey, sorry about your daughter. You guys do it right here while you guys are grandstanding on top of your soapbox. This is when you guys care. Right here inside this room is the only time you guys care. I've never received anything from anybody over here at all regarding my daughter or my family or anything. Hey, Mr. Coleman, your guys' Delilah law, I want to help you revise this so that we were interested inside of it. Nothing. You guys have no pathway to anything. You guys want to sit there and talk about the pathway to citizenship. There is a pathway. It's not jump the fence and apply. That's not the way it goes. There's a process to get it done. You don't just do that. I can't just go over there and go sit down inside one of those seats and become a Democrat. Oh, you know what? I probably could. I honestly probably could. So I'm not even going to say that. But I can't go inside a hospital and become a doctor just because I want to and go put on a coat and come to work. It's getting ridiculous the way things are going now. It honestly is. It makes no sense at all. Sanctuary cities allow so much to be done that it's almost like the parents not there to take care of the household. And everybody's running around and doing what they want to do. And it sucks. It honestly does. You guys sit there and you guys talk about ICE invading cities and doing this and doing that. I agree with Mr. Jordan, that if the state sat there and told them, come pick up the person, it would take one or two people to go do it. Instead, they got to send an army out there because now they have to look for them. And then since it's a sanctuary state, you got people sitting there abusing the ICE officers that are out there. I have a whole statement right here that I was going to read to you guys, but just listening to you guys, none of this is relevant anymore because you guys just changed so much. It makes no sense at all. My daughter doesn't deserve this. She didn't ask for any of this. The people that jumped the fence did, though. They knew exactly what they were doing. They still chose to move forward in that direction. And every day something's happening to somebody. And it is your guys' fault. I hold each and every one of you responsible for it. And I always will.
1: Well,
0: nothing you can add to that.
1: No.
0: The situation is something we warned about years ago, that when you have sanctuary city policy, they fought for, still are fighting for sanctuary city policy.
1: Mm-hmm.
0: That is to give cover and protection to those who want to do people harm. It's not just the people who want to come here and work. It's anybody and everybody. And the Democrats created this. And they're still fighting for it. In fact, under the new DSA mission, they don't want borders. They don't want border patrol. They don't want law enforcement. They don't want national defense. They would like it to be much worse. So not only would you have parents that are grieving injuries or losses of their children, it would be countless Americans that would be at danger, both children, adults, anybody and everybody, because the bad guys would know they get to rule. They get to rule in a lawless society. They're the ones.
1: You know, we talked about, because there was one a couple months ago where Representative Jayapal was like, you know, we've already talked about this. They don't really care.
0: They don't. You
1: know, it's like it inconveniences them that the Republicans are bringing out the American citizens.
0: Yeah.
1: And the families of, and in this case, legal immigrants who came here legally.
0: Right.
1: Whose daughter is permanently disabled.
0: Right.
1: Disabled for life. And he knows that one political party, the other major political party, doesn't give a damn.
0: They don't care.
1: Doesn't give a damn.
0: They don't care.
1: They don't give a damn about illegal immigration. They want more because they believe, to the point of sanctuary cities, which is actually specific, as we all know, not just illegal immigrants, but illegal immigrants who have committed other crimes, they believe, and it doesn't make any sense. I can't tell you why they believe it. Because it makes no sense. As Mr. Coleman said, it doesn't make any sense. How are you defending this? What is the purpose? And I think he was implying, besides the fact that you want them to be your voters, because they're going to vote for more insanity and chaos.
0: Right.
1: Because what other reason would you do this? And you should have seen. I mean, they just, Raskin sitting there just stone-faced. Jayapal sitting there stone-faced.
0: They're hoping will blow over. They're hoping this will, and they don't care. There hasn't been any change of heart whatsoever.
1: None. Zero.
0: No change of heart to say,
3: this was wrong what we did. No one's saying we only meant to offer a welcoming, however you were going to, in a ridiculous fashion, justify sanctuary city policy. We only wanted to welcome those who wanted to work and make a better life. They're not even doing that anymore. They don't care because they want a lawless society. A lawless society puts them in full control for the longest time. And with the DSA, if they were to get their way, and it won't, that's not going to happen anytime soon. But this is the work being done in that effort to completely erode the Constitution and put in its place full communism and chaos, a third world nation, as if it wouldn't affect them. Well, the people in power wouldn't be affected. And then eventually it would move on to a dictatorship. It would have to. If you're going to say, well, Congress should control the White House and the Supreme Court, and that we should have no national defense, we should have no border patrol, we should have no law enforcement, no prisons. Every man, every child for themselves, which means you couldn't let your children out of your sight for 1 second because it wouldn't be safe. There would be zero deterrence. In fact, just the opposite. You would encourage every bad guy on the planet to come here because they knew, and they know now, with this policy that's been in place for years with sanctuary cities, they could come here and get protection from the Democrats. Why do you think so many of them wanted to get on board that bus when they were offered bus rides to New York City? When they were offered bus rides, they knew, hey, sanctuary policy, let's go there. We don't have to worry about a thing because they won't cooperate once we get there. They're not going to cooperate with federal enforcement. We know that. And we can just, and if we want to commit a crime, nobody's going to find out about it. If we want to commit a crime and then escape to our nation of origin, we can do that. We can go anywhere. We're invisible and we're invincible because the power has been handed to us by lawmakers in the United States.
1: Understand, those lawmakers are supported by basically, well, I won't say half the country, but 40% of the country that vote Democrat on a consistent basis.
3: Yep.
1: The Democrat voter wants this.
3: They do.
1: The Democrat voter has no sympathy for these the two American citizens and their, you know, two young kids who were permanently disabled. There's no compassion, there's no kindness, there's no willing to solve this particular problem. They don't give a damn that American citizens die. The children die. The children are injured, permanently disabled the rest of their life.
3: Yes. They will require care.
1: They don't care. Raskin doesn't care. Nope. Jay Appal doesn't care. The by the way, I shouldn't say that because I shouldn't look at just those that are perceived as radicals. It's across the board.
3: It's the entire party. Tell me who does care.
1: Yeah.
3: Tell me. Where's the march to protect children from the left? Well, where's the big, they can do a No Kings rally every other weekend and they can't say a word to the families of those who are taken or injured.
1: They don't care. We are Red Eye Radio.
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1: 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She was also furious, but there's no compassion from Democrats at all. 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
21: Here's your LX 18 storm tracker forecast. Another very warm summer night. Clear, overnight lows dropping down to the mid-70s. Your day tomorrow, the heat advisory continues. Maybe the hottest day of the bunch. Mostly sunny, hot and humid. High temperatures middle and upper 90s. Heat index should be up over 100 during the afternoon. Certainly, take it easy. Looking ahead to Friday, partly sunny, scattered thunderstorms. Still in the mid-90s and really humid. Saturday, partly sunny. Our best chance of storms were in the upper 80s. I'm Chief Meteorologist Bill Mack on Lexington's News, Traffic, and Weather Station. 97.3 FM, WVLK.
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1: 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All these videos came out after we had finished our show yesterday, but still worth playing because this was from Tuesday, the Sanctuary City hearing before the House. And these passionate parents of young children who were permanently disabled in different incidents by an illegal immigrant driving. This woman's name is Patricia Fox, and here is her story. And you and I both think it's important because we live in the time of social media where somebody will write, yeah, but they'll sit there and we ignore the passion and the fury and the anger and the sadness and the frustration of the actual victims. And it's important to show, because the Democrats always claim that they're compassionate and kind. We have provided you over the years example after example where they are not. They don't give a damn about American citizens. And Sanctuary Cities is one of the most perfect examples of how they don't care. But here it is. Here's Patricia Fox on Tuesday.
7: Good morning. Thank you for inviting me back. My daughter Carissa was hit on March 28, 2025 by an illegal alien. She was launched headfirst into a concrete barrier at nearly 50 miles per hour. The driver and passenger of the vehicle fled, never checking to see if my daughter was alive. Despite her initial prognosis, Carissa survived, praise God. But survival and recovery are not the same. A year and a half later, this is what survival looks like. Every morning I use a Hoyer lift to raise my adult daughter out of bed because she can't sit up, stand, or get herself up. Her physician says that she requires two people to safely assist her. Colorado Medicaid denied us in-home nursing, so I figure it out. Medicaid also denied the wheelchair that Carissa needs, so I make do with the one she has. Carissa can't eat, so I blend her food and I feed her through a G-tube in her stomach. I give her medications, I brush her teeth, I bathe her, I meet every basic need that she can no longer do for herself. And when something hurts, she can't tell me. I've become fluent in my daughter's facial expressions, movements, heart rate, sounds. When I finally put her to bed, I'm not done. I sleep lightly because the pulse ox could alarm at any moment. I need to be able to turn her oxygen on. And this doesn't end with me. My 19-year-old daughter already thinks about the day I become too old to care for Carissa, when she and her older brother have to pick up the mantle. She's not scared of the responsibility, but she does worry that she won't be able to do it as well as I do. At 19 years old, she already has accepted that her future, along with her sister's, has been forever changed. One collision created an entire family of victims. And while every catastrophic collision is devastating, there is another layer of pain in knowing that this one was preventable. Last time, Congresswoman Jasmine Crockett asked us, if an American citizen had done this, the pain would be there all the same. Sure, Chris's brain injury would be just as devastating, but the story wouldn't be the same. Because if an American citizen had hit my daughter, I wouldn't be here asking, why was somebody who had no lawful right to be in this country here to hit her in the first place? Valeria Bermudez-Marcano wouldn't have been considered one of the worst of the worst. She drove without a license, even though in Colorado, illegal aliens can get them. She drove without insurance. She could have gotten that too. Valeria chose to disregard our rule of law. And my daughter paid dearly for it. Colorado continues to fail Carissa. I spend my free time fighting with long-term Medicaid because the budget for disabilities was cut by a Democrat-led joint budget committee. But CoverAll Coloradans, a program providing health care to people who lack qualifying immigration status, including people here illegally, is still in full swing. These are Colorado's fiscal priorities. On the criminal side, all but class five felony were dropped. As part of the plea deal, Valeria was ordered to pay $15,000 in restitution for the motorcycle. For my daughter, nothing. A motorcycle received more justice than my daughter. Mercifully, Valeria was deported. The ICE officer that took her into custody works closely with DEA. He's removed so much fentanyl from our streets. We don't have the means to count the number of lives he's saved. He's a hero, along with everyone else that I've met at Denver ERO. I just received word yesterday, 70-plus Colorado schools are poised to stage an anti-ICE walkout on September. Can't read or do math at a grade level. They can't tell you what a woman is, but they can march against the very agency that is protecting our kids from trafficking and fentanyl. The agency responsible for making sure that what happened to my Carissa doesn't happen to them. Our story shouldn't be partisan. The lives of American citizens should matter to both sides. We get it. You guys hate Trump. The campaign ads, they're all the same. Taking the fight to Trump, standing against Trump, Trump, Trump, Trump. You need to love Americans more than you hate Trump.
1: There you go, Patricia Fox yesterday. And you get nothing in return from the Democrats.
8: No.
1: There is no emotional connection whatsoever because they simply don't care.
8: Now, you should see when the camera pans them, they're absolutely stone-faced. There's, you don't see one single ounce of compassion.
1: None.
8: For what this family has gone through. And, you know, and I'm glad she mentioned what Jasmine Kroc had said to her. Well, you know, if an American had done it, well, the whole point is Americans are supposed to be here.
1: Right.
8: This was preventable because what you're saying is we wish to allow people to break the law.
1: Right.
8: We wish to allow people from outside the country to break our law. You are advocating for the lawbreakers, and you sit there and make it sound like there's no difference. And as we have said, whenever they bring that up, we have said, it doesn't matter. Well, you know, the percentage per capita, that doesn't matter.
1: Well, again, it's one more version of giving deference to the criminal, to the person who wants to do harm and should have been prevented from being here in the first place. They want to get completely off topic. It's like saying, well, your child could have gotten a disease, or your child could have been disabled by something else. You know, it's especially heartbreaking to listen to these parents. As the parent of a special needs child who is high functioning, I became friends with parents who have severe special needs children. My cousin, his son is severe special needs. It's 24/7 care. The van that they have to transport him in costs a lot of money, but they can't get him to doctor's appointments or anywhere else. Ben requires special care around the clock. And you add to a situation like that the idea that it was preventable. Not only was it preventable, it was caused by policy that put in place a person who shouldn't have been here who caused it.
8: And not a law that was just happened to change or went through the cracks.
1: Right. Or
8: this
1: expired
8: is,
1: or whatever.
8: Right.
1: Yeah.
8: This is premeditated,
1: calculated, deliberate
8: for decades now.
1: Yes.
8: And over the last 10 years, because even 10 years ago, Democrats, you have some Democrats saying, no, we can't have this. Now they're all behind sanctuary cities.
1: Yes.
8: And they don't. And I just, you know, we keep saying it. When I say they don't give a damn, you know, I know there's a harshness to it, but there's a little part of me hoping, you know, I'm sure like these witnesses, that by being harsh against these uncaring, cold people, they're going to change. But the reality is they're not.
1: No, they're not.
8: They're not going
1: to
8: change.
1: They're not about to change.
8: It doesn't matter whether you're passionate. It doesn't matter whether you say these are children. These are children. And these, whether it's deaths or two children, or, you know, two young people, her daughter's now 22 years old, the other was 7 years old, you know, being permanently disabled. The entire families they talk about are victims of this, and they just don't care. If you don't care about this, if you cannot bring out compassion, what kind of cold-hearted SOB are you?
1: What turns
8: people?
1: It's a whole new kind of evil. It really is, because
9: You couple that with other behavior in the same group, and that is wanting children to be able to decide to mutilate their bodies and pushing legally for that to be the case. And then saying if the parents disagree with it, they're abusive.
1: Or the killing of a healthcare executive because they're a healthcare executive.
9: Yes.
1: Health insurance company.
9: That's right.
1: Executive. Or, you know, in the Clancy case, women bringing their children, basically cheering. Should be no cheering for this, for the suspect. We know she did it.
9: Right. Right.
1: Because why don't? Because they admit she did it. You know, when it comes to killing her three children, we'll get to that a little bit later on because there's a ton of stuff on that on social media and in the media that we want to address here on the show. But sitting there and bringing your children, cheering for the woman. I mean, it is absolutely the most bizarre thing. And this is almost the exclusive domain of Democrats.
9: Yes.
1: All of these things where you go, you're talking about innocent people's lives. Where is the compassion? None. Zero.
9: None.
1: Cold-hearted. We are Red Eye Radio.
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0: We are Red Eye Radio. He's Eric Carlin. I'm Gary McNamara. And I think that's the thing that those parents feel, you know, with the Sanctuary City testimony is there's almost a sense of hopelessness that there's going to be so many other victims, and they wish to, you know, they wish to stop that. They wish to stop it, you know, with Delilah's Law and everything else that Mr. Coleman has, you know, put in, and Patricia Fox also supports. They know they can't get Democrats behind them. There's a sense of complete hopelessness, and they don't know why. And there's, you can tell, I mean, I'd probably be a lot angrier than they are. You know, I would, if I was testifying, probably be screaming where they weren't. I can't be angrier than they are.
1: Right.
0: This happened to their children.
1: Right.
0: Make sure I say that correctly.
1: Here. Yeah. Yeah.
0: But it's just, there's what I feel so bad for them is that sense of hopelessness and that you're not going to change a major political party, that the coldness, the callousness, the uncaring, the evilness.
1: It's going in the opposite direction. They're getting more and more callous, more and more evil.
0: Yeah. And it's as if when you express your grief and your anger, it drives them more into the opposite direction of being more cold and evil.
1: Right.
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9: A deadly mass shooting. I'm Sue Guzman, Fox News. Shooting spree in Minneapolis Wednesday night, leaving three people dead, including the suspected shooter, and six people injured. More from Fox's Jill Nato.
10: The suspect opened fire inside an apartment building in the afternoon, causing residents to run for their lives.
11: All the front doors were busted as I was walking down the ramp. Two different people was laying there, covered in blood.
12: I heard cursing, and then I just heard shot, shot, shot, shot.
10: Police say officers ran into the building, finding blood and victims as they heard more gunshots. Two officers were hit, one in the abdomen, another in the shin. A third officer suffered a non-life-threatening injury. The suspected gunman was found dead. No word yet on a motive, but one neighbor said he'd been avoiding the suspect for the past few weeks because that suspect had been showing off a weapon. Jill Nato, Fox News.
9: The fifth day of deliberations in the Massachusetts trial of Lindsey Clancy ended without a verdict. Here's Fox's Grinnell Scott.
13: Superior Court Judge William Sullivan told the deliberating members on the jury he knew it was a long day, but let them know he's still confident they can decide this matter.
14: What I'm going to do is, first off, thank you for your time, your commitment to this case.
13: The jury, for the second time, told the judge they could not come to a unanimous verdict, prompting the so-called dynamite instruction to push consensus. Defense attorney Kevin Reddington said why he thinks that could work.
15: It tells you common sense that, you know, if you're in the majority, listen to the minority and vice versa, and I think they listen to that.
13: Day six of deliberations begins Thursday morning. Grinnell Scott, Fox News.
9: Tropical Storm Marie strengthening into a hurricane Wednesday night in the Pacific Ocean. It's located about 375 miles southwest of the southern tip of Baja California. 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
16: Here's your LX 18 Storm Tracker forecast. Another very warm summer night. Clear, overnight lows dropping down to the mid-70s. Your day tomorrow, the heat advisory continues. Maybe the hottest day of the bunch. Mostly sunny, hot and humid. High temperatures middle and upper 90s. Heat index should be up over 100 during the afternoon. Certainly, take it easy. Looking ahead to Friday, partly sunny, scattered thunderstorms. Still in the mid-90s and really humid. Saturday, partly sunny, our best chance of storms were in the upper 80s. I'm Chief Meteorologist Bill Mack on Lexington's News, Traffic and Weather Station. 97.3 FM, WVLK.
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4: Now, it's Red Eye Radio. Gary McNamara and Eric Harley talk about everything from politics to social issues and news of the day. Whether you're up late or you're just starting your day, welcome to the show from the Relief Factor Studios. 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
5: All across America, we are Red Eye Radio. He is Eric Harley, and I'm Gary McNamara. Good morning.
6: Hello.
5: You know, we talked a little bit in the previous hour about the Sanctuary City hearings that were held in Congress, and the Democrats, of course, feeling totally and completely inconvenienced by being there, but they actually brought in parents of two of their children that were victims of illegal immigrants in car crashes, and one was a hit and run, and another was a truck driver. And so, you know, you and I just sit and look at this and go, I mean, just how uncaring can you be? And we try to compare it to other things like the shooting of the health insurance company CEO back last year.
6: Yeah, Brian Thompson.
5: Thompson. I happened to just see this. Thanks, Alan gave me this story. Multiple scholars warn that social media, this is from the College Fix, could be helping turn alleged murderer Luigi Mangione into a Robin Hood-esque figure in light of angst against the healthcare system. Their warnings come after a new Emerson College poll found a significant minority of young adults appear sympathetic to him. The 28-year-old is on trial after allegedly murdering United Healthcare CEO Brian Thompson in December of 2024. Nearly 4 in 10 people, 39%, between the ages of 18 to 29 consider Mangione's alleged murder acceptable or at least somewhat acceptable, according to a poll published on August 20th. Overall, less than 17% of Americans felt that same way. The acceptable or somewhat acceptable rate declined with each age group, going from 26% for those ages 30 to 39 to 10% for those 50 to 59 and 6% for those 70 years or older, per the data. University of Notre Dame professor Tim Weiniger told the College Fix that he's not largely surprised by the number of young adults who are sympathetic to the accused. I imagine that young people feel that Mangione represents frustration and they understand why he allegedly murdered the executive. Here's the point. Those are the people least affected by the healthcare system.
6: Yeah, right.
5: They're not even affected by it.
6: No.
5: If you should have anger of people saying, well, doggone it, it should be justifiable, and there is no reason to be justifiable. It isn't justifiable. Because what you're saying is, well, if they turn down your health care, well, was it in the contract?
6: Right. Did they violate a contract? Yeah. And if they did, violence is still not the answer.
5: Right. There's a civil system that we have here. But it should be people over 70. You know, those old people, the ancient people, who had
6: really, really...

0: really, really, really, really, really, really, really old people.
1: Really, really, really old people.
0: That were born in the mid-1900s.
1: You know, I got a birthday this month. Jeez.
0: You do have a birthday this month.
1: And I won't be 70 anymore.
0: You and my youngest daughter have a birthday. I think they're just a few days apart. She's going to be 30, and you're not going to be 30.
1: I'm only a couple decades. Well, a few decades. No, wait, a couple is two. A few would be three, right?
0: Yeah, you're more than twice as old.
1: But it should be, all right, I'll include me. It should be us. We should be the ones that are furious, right?
2: Well, I'll tell you this.
1: At the healthcare.
2: That's it.
1: The things we go through in the healthcare system.
2: I'll say this. In my younger years, I was not an advocate for senior citizens. I will say this. I have had a change of heart over time, and with time, I have become more compassionate. I have learned to see my faults in not being compassionate when I was, say, 20 or 22 or even 52. I'd say when I, probably somewhere around my 60th birthday earlier this year, a whole new, we'll call it wave of compassion for senior citizens arrived in my heart like a gift. Are you buying this? So I am becoming, and with each day as I get closer to 61, I get wiser and wiser. And I have a great, not complete, I'm getting there, but a great respect for seniors. I do have
1: What was the movie they filmed in Fort Worth at the Water Gardens, the one where
0: the sci-fi movie.
1: Yeah, Wait, was it 40 or 30 where you went, where you were eliminated?
0: Yeah, was it 30?
1: I think I forgot.
0: I want to say it was 30.
1: I can't think of the name of the movie.
0: Wow. Something runner. Hold on.
1: The Running Man?
0: No.
1: I can't think of it.
0: What was the one, Ron? Huh? Blade Runner.
1: No.
0: Yeah, Blade Runner was filmed. That was the one filmed in the Water Gardens, right?
1: No.
0: No?
1: No.
0: Yeah. I thought so. We'll see.
1: No.
0: No?
1: Let me just see here. I can't think of it. Okay. Dystopian. Okay. No, that's where your bio said dystopian future, Los Angeles 2019, in which synthetic humans known as replicants are bioengineered. That's not it. So.
0: Well, that's the one that was filmed in the Fort Worth Water Gardens, though. Blade Runner was.
1: Okay, I'm thinking of something else. Logan's
0: Run.
1: Thinking
0: of different running. Right. Yeah.
1: Yeah.
0: There's Running Man, Logan's Run, Blade Runner. There was a lot of running back then in sci-fi. Yeah. It's so you were, and what was the deal? You were taken out at 30? Yeah.
1: Logan's Run, filmed in the Dallas-Fort Worth area.
0: Okay.
1: Used as a futuristic, the Dallas Market Center, the Fort Worth Water Gardens.
0: Okay.
1: Was used for Logan's Run.
0: Okay. All right.
1: Yeah. I was always an advocate, for mandatory.
0: Oh, yeah. I'm sorry. My AI said rather than Blade Runner, it was Logan's Run.
1: Yeah.
0: You're right. Yes.
1: Yeah.
0: Sorry.
1: Oh, I remember.
0: That's bad AIing on my part.
1: Yeah. Come on. Let's get or
0: the fact that I can't read.
1: No, I was always an advocate for mandatory assisted suicide for anybody 70 or older. I've changed my mind now.
2: No, I just want them to drive faster. This is the only thing. That's my only request. But now that we're aging into it, I think one day it may be the young people telling us to slow down, because we were in the era of, faster cars, right?
1: Mm-hmm.
0: So if you're in the era, if you grew up in the era of the Model T, 2030, that's highway speed.
1: I've come to think now that 70 is the new 25.
0: Why?
1: And
0: why would you think that? Why would anybody think that?
1: Well, I wrote to my buddy the other day. I was I sit there. I went to my new primary doctor. Then I went across the street to my favorite breakfast restaurant, and it was around 9:30. And I said, "Wow!" I went in there, and it was full of just gorgeous women. Now they were all pregnant or with very annoying children. And I turned 71 years old this month, and I went, "Where the hell am I going with this?" That's what I wrote to him, and he goes, "That was the best. That was the best text you ever sent me in my life. That was just greatness."
0: Yeah,
1: because you went, you probably go, "Where am I going with all of this?
0: What does this mean? What does any of this mean?"
1: So when you see this, but there is a legitimate point. I mean, we're having fun here, but I think there's a legitimate point that you've got 39% of young people that say, "Well, Luigi Mangione, we believe that what he did is partially justified. Murder at a healthcare executive is partially justified." They're not even in the healthcare system yet.
0: No,
1: they're not even dealing with the healthcare system at this particular point. They're not sick. They're young people.
0: Yes.
1: So why do they justify it if they haven't been personally impacted? And again, I'm not using as an excuse if you're personally impacted by something, negative.
0: Right.
1: But it's, you know what it's like? And I do believe it is social media. If you pay attention to social media and you've never flown on a commercial airliner before, you'll never fly.
0: Mm. Right. Yeah.
1: Because flying on a commercial airliner is the worst experience that you could possibly ever have, according to social media.
0: Well, no.
1: It's completely the worst thing ever. Now, I've been flying since 1974.
0: And boy, are your arms tired.
1: Oh, man, I'm telling you. And nothing's really changed.
0: Right.
1: About the same thing. Now I do get my upgrades, and things like that.
0: Yeah,
1: so, but it's same.
0: They peel your grapes for you, all that.
1: Well, but the flight attendants don't pay attention to me.
0: Yeah, ma'am, with my salad, could you peel my iceberg, please?
1: Is this all you have? Is Italian red wine? By the way, could you please tell the cattle back there to stop mooing and coach?
0: Yeah. Somebody's snoring in coach. Would you go, please, put a pillow over
1: them? I got upgraded to first class. Yeah. When the hell did we start allowing kids crying in first class, for God's sakes?
0: We need second class. We need coach noise cancellation headphones, please. CNC. Yes.
1: Now.
0: And bring me an ashtray for my edibles. What wine pairs nicely with edibles, ma'am? Can you tell me that? This fork looks dirty. I can't eat my edibles with this fork.
1: And then they come in and they tell me.
0: You're slicing your edibles with a knife.
1: The flight attendant came in and told me, they said, "Sir, you've got to move your seat up." Why? Why the hell are you telling me what to do?
0: Yeah.
1: Who do you think you are? "Sir, we're going to tell the pilot." What do you think this is, a dictatorship? Actually, it is in the airplane.
0: The pilot doesn't have control over me.
1: Yeah, nobody has control over me.
0: Actually,
1: I'm a citizen of the United States.
0: Yeah, exactly.
1: Well, honestly,
0: is that where some of the weird behavior on flights is coming from? Is that people that don't? I don't know if there's any correlation to how many times these individuals have flown, but I mean, the weird, videos you'll see that go viral with somebody just kind of losing it.
1: Oh, yeah. Yeah. But I guess my point is, when you see that things that are basically compared to when my father was born, a miracle now.
0: Yeah.
1: Being able to go anywhere in an airplane viewed as one of the worst experiences. Now, we have so much abundance in everything.
0: Well, with airplanes, I think of like the military. Okay, not only did you just have to learn to fly, you had to learn to fly and then fight, the whole dogfighting thing. You had to learn to do that and maneuver. That, to me, is a totally different kind of brain. And now we just walk into a building, sit down in a chair, and then when it's our turn, we get onto this big metal tube with wings and then sit in another chair for a few hours, and we're all the way across the country.
1: Yeah, I mean, it's a, compared to when you actually look at what we have, but there is the mindset that you've been born in abundance. You know nothing else except that.
0: Right.
1: So you don't relate. Now, I will say this. I've always looked back, and I wasn't born in the 1800s.
0: Almost, but no.
1: Right. But I look at all the modern conveniences that we have, and I'm able to look back and go, my God, we are so blessed that we were born at this time in human history.
0: Oh, my gosh.
1: You know, there is such gratitude for what we have and what technology has brought us, and that I can fly, you know, wherever I want to go, that I've been able to have a career and still be able to, you know, with my immediate family, have a great relationship, and then to the point where they've actually said, you know, it's like you live here because we only see each other like once every 3 or 4 weeks, and we see you once every 3 or 4 weeks.
0: Yeah.
1: So we're always, I mean, that it's unbelievable, you know, what we have and the abundance of everything that we have and what you get in a, for example, in a supermarket, and what an automobile provides, you know, to you. I mean, what technology has given us and the abundance of what we have, and all we do is bitch.
0: No, it's yesterday, my automatic sprinkler system went down. I didn't know it. I went to change the settings to change the watering times, and then I had this alert. I Google it on my phone, comes up, says, all right, here it is. Here's how you trace it. Traced it. 10 minutes later, ordered a part for less than $9. It's going to arrive on my porch sometime between 4 and 9 a.m. I could have paid $5 to have it delivered yesterday afternoon. When I get home and there's daylight, I'm going to go into the ground where this thing is located, unscrew it, and then connect 4 wires, screw it back in, and then my system's going to, hopefully, be fixed. It's going, you know, it's, and I'm thinking to myself, first of all, an irrigation system, like for your home, not farming to sustain a farm and sustain life. It's only about my grass looking green.
1: Well, that's happened a bunch to me. It just jumped around my house. It's like, oh, I got to fix this. What do I do? Go to YouTube. Okay, there it is. What parts do I need? Okay, it'll be here. Jeez, I got to wait till it's 4 o'clock in the afternoon. The part's not going to be here until between 4 and 7 a.m. in the morning. What the hell's going on? Society is crumbling.
0: I ordered a new head unit, radio and everything for my, so I could upgrade my, on my new truck, you know, something that I wanted. But I had to order it direct from this company. And it wasn't going to be overnight. And I was like, oh, you got to be kidding me. It's going to take 3 days.
1: But where does it get to the point of you've grown up with all abundance and everything is there for you where you don't know any difference?
0: You never have to leave the house.
1: But where does it come to the point of complaining to the point that if you don't get the abundance and exactly what you want, that murder is a possible solution? Where does that jump from?
0: I think the murder of Brian Thompson is very close to that.
1: Yeah. That's the point.
0: Yeah. How do you get there?
1: How do you get there?
0: Well, here we are.
1: How do you get to the sanctuary cities earlier and not caring about Americans?
0: Right.
1: We are Red Eye Radio.
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4: Farmers, whether in the middle of harvest or just beginning, Dan Needed of the National Education Center for Agricultural Safety says make safety checks of machinery and have personal protection and safety equipment available prior to the start of harvest for each season, for each day.
5: We always want to take a look at fire extinguishers that are in the shed and in the combine. Are they charged? Are they ready to go? The first aid kits. Do you have a farm first aid kit that's stocked and ready to go?
4: Needed adds, if a grower's area uses 911 signs for emergency notification.
5: Have a notebook in every vehicle that might go from farmstead to farmstead because farmers are now renting more property than ever before. So if you have an emergency that you can get that 911 sign and be able to give them that 911 number right away, which is going to tell the dispatcher what fire department, what ambulance, what law enforcement agency to be able to respond.
4: I'm Rod Bain reporting for the U.S. Department of Agriculture in Washington, D.C.
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17: Here's your LX18 storm tracker forecast. Another very warm summer night. Clear, overnight lows dropping down to the mid-70s. Your day tomorrow, the heat advisory continues. Maybe the hottest day of the bunch. Mostly sunny, hot and humid. High temperatures middle and upper 90s. Heat index should be up over 100 during the afternoon. Certainly, take it easy. Looking ahead to Friday, partly sunny, scattered thunderstorms. Still in the mid-90s and really humid. Saturday, partly sunny. Our best chance of storms were in the upper 80s. I'm Chief Meteorologist Bill Mack on Lexington's News, Traffic, and Weather Station. 97.3 FM, WVLK.
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16: We are Red Eye Radio. He is our crony, and I'm Gary McNamara. The Lindsey Clancy case, we'll get to that coming up in just 1 minute.
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16: I was just scanning the Babylon Bee.
1: Yeah.
16: One of my favorite headlines from yesterday. Mm-hmm. Babylon Bee writers devastated as AOC announces she will never date a conservative.
1: That would have been funny.
16: I was faking it yesterday funny, as if I was devastated, but of course we all know it's...
1: Well...
16: It's a... Good God, I couldn't spend a...
1: How would you have a conversation? Would you like to go to...
16: AOC.
1: Well, first of all, let's just start with the date, right? Okay. Would you like to go to dinner? What do you mean by that? Would you like to go to a place where we can sit down and they'll serve us food? Who's going to service food? And don't you have compassion for the servers? What do you mean by someone will service food? This is 2026.
16: Now, I know what I do with you. Let's go out to a wine bar. She's always drinking wine. So yeah. I'll say this. My opening.
1: How about a box of wine and a McRib? And you stay in your car. I'll stay in my car. And we'll just sit there with the windows open in the parking lot of McDonald's. And, you know, that way, if I need to leave, I can go now.
16: Now, look. Because I'm much older than her, but still single, I will let you know that I would date her at least once. All right. Now, it has nothing to do with being attracted to her. Let me finish here. If I was, mm-hmm. I believe my testosterone level is about 1% of what it was at 18.
1: All right.
16: But to me, I would date her if she would accept it just because of the curiosity of what the hell is in a mind like that.
1: Well, first of all, I don't have any blue dye for my hair. What am I going to wear? I don't have any hipster jeans.
16: But I don't know. I wouldn't know where to start because my only goal would be I need to get into this mind. One of the most frustrating things that I think most conservatives find is that when somebody has a liberal mindset, you can never get to the core of what their beliefs are. If you talk to me or you can get to, we will fill you in exactly how we think about everything.
1: You don't even have to ask in my case. Just hang out with me long enough and it'll happen.
16: You're going to find out what, you know, why I think about whatever question you have. I'm going to answer you, and then I'll say, have I explained it fully to you? I was having a conversation with somebody the other day, not about politics, but something else. And I just said, do you fully understand what I'm saying here? I mean, do you, because I just want to make sure you understand. And then they said, Gary, yeah, I understand completely. I've known you long enough where I know what your motivations are on everything, because I completely understand. But I wanted to make sure that they understood it. And I would say that in any other issue, you know, of politics or whatever. And so there's, to me, always this curiosity. I would love to actually, I mean, it wouldn't be a date, because I'm just trying to find out how, you know, whether there's a path that I could understand to the insanity of a liberal mind. But there is a genuine curiosity of that, and why they won't tell us how they think. Mm-hmm. Why, they are, maybe because they don't know how they think. They just, there's just certain thoughts in their head. One thing that you and I have learned, and we learned this a few years back, that one of the biggest mistakes that people make is we believe that all human beings think the same.
1: Right.
16: Yeah. And they don't.
1: Right.
16: You know, they don't think the same. They don't process thoughts the same way. They just don't. There are people that are, and I view myself as somebody who's analytical. Here's the issue. I want to break it down. I'm not offended by what the opposition thinks. In fact, I have more curiosity than I think they do to understand why they think the way that they think.
1: Yeah.
16: There doesn't seem to be curiosity on the left to say, why do I think this way? And if you ask me, Gary, why do you think this way? I'd lay it out. Here's number one, number two, number three, number four, number five. There's a different way of thinking. I believe that most conservatives are true conservatives are critical thinkers. They analyze things. Mm-hmm. They observe, they analyze, and then they can point out, you know, what they like and what they dislike. One thing that I found out with the women that and most of them I had more in common politically that I've, you know, dated and had relationships with in the past. I will tell you this, that every woman I've ever dated before, any woman who's a friend of mine today, will tell me, they say, you know, you're really rare. And I go, why? They go, because you tell us what you like about us. You actually lay it out. You'll say, I like this about you, and I like this about you. And people really don't do that. I go, they don't? Because no.
1: Mm-hmm.
16: They go, you lay it out real early. You know, I like this about you. I like that about you. I like that about you. I like that. You know, do you know you do this? That's really, really cool, whatever. She goes, women especially always tell me, I point out to them what I specifically, you know, like about them. And of course, what I dislike just doesn't exist.
1: No, I, after 37 plus years, I regularly, I send my wife a list of pros and cons.
16: Send? You're not in the room?
1: Yeah. No. She needs to study this when she's alone and has time to think about it. She needs to think about what she's done.
16: In order to have corrective action.
1: Because there are ways to correct it. No. I think, actually, if you talk about relationships, whether it's a relationship between, you know, a couple or friends or just acquaintances, there needs to be a clear table setting of, you know, what is what. Because the more you cloud that situation or try and make it something that it's not, or try and pretend to be something you're not, or the other person, vice versa, whatever, then there's nothing there that's genuine. It's not on, you're not on solid ground. You're not on sure footing if that's going to be your approach. The approach has to be, you have to know that person, I think, to have any respect for them. And that goes for every level, every degree of any relationship. And I think that's what it's about. I consider myself a pretty good read on people. You can tell by their actions, how they carry themselves, the words they use, if they say thank you, if they, you know, those kind of things. You can see that in when I interact with people. I love being around people. And when I interact with people, I just love being around people who are seemingly good people. And that's, you know, that's the difference, is that now, and this kind of goes back into the psychology of what you were saying before, how did we get to this point where you cross this line, the left has crossed this threshold into this uncaring group that seems hell-bent on justifying violence or committing violence in extreme cases. This psychology is extremely important and should be explored, because there is a basis for all of it. And none of it is based on honesty, except for the fact, I'll put the asterisk here, if that's truly who they are. And more we are seeing them own, certain people on the left, these radicals will own how they feel. They will, you know, do these things and then, or say these things and justify them.
16: Well, let me ask you this. Is it, as we've talked about before, and this, you know, I came to the realization decades ago, and so did you, and one of the things that hit us was when anything that we would say, the opposition would say, well, that's racist. Well, it's not racist at all. Why do you keep saying it's racist? Why do you keep assuming it? And then we realize that liberals are the ones that practice identity politics.
1: Yeah.
16: And they admit they practice identity politics. It's not like we're making the accusation and they don't know it.
1: Right.
16: You know, Democrats have talked about it, but we have to stop judging people by groups and judge them by individuals. Well, to me, that's a basic critical thinking concept. You judge everybody by how you meet them. You don't put anybody in a group and say, all blacks think this, and therefore all whites should think this. Or if you don't think this, I mean, the racism that is thrown out, especially in the Democratic Party, at blacks.
1: Yeah.
16: You know, you better not get off the reservation.
1: Right.
3: Well, look at what Obama said in 24.
16: Yeah.
3: He was railing against black men for supporting Trump.
16: Right. So you look at these. You look at these things and you say, do they not have the ability? Were they not trained? And I'm trying to think, did anybody, I guess with conversations, nobody ever said to me, you know, because we hear this, we need to teach critical thinking. Well, I don't know how you teach it. Nobody ever said to me, Gary, let's teach you critical thinking. You know, I was raised by critical thinkers, so maybe that helped me. But is it actually the case where there are certain people that don't have the ability to do critical thinking? Have they not trained their minds, or have their minds not been trained? However you do that, and I don't even know how you would do that, but I know that in order to be a critical thinker, you think differently from somebody who reacts emotionally and with incredible passion, rage, and fury about an idea that they don't even fully understand.
1: Right. Yeah.
16: You know, how do you get to that point? Is the mind a completely different mind? Does the mind process thoughts in a completely different way? And I would have to say, yes, it does.
1: Yeah.
16: And so my next question would be, why is that happening? So no, I would go on a date with AOC, not for anything romantic, but any liberal that would say to me, yes, I want to have a discussion with you, I'd love to have. And I just go back to my Uncle Norm very quickly here before he died. You know, and we disagreed on stuff, but he told me, he said, before he died, he said, you know, I don't agree with you on everything. He said, but I love listening to you because I know exactly how you've got to every thought.
1: Right.
16: He goes, and most talk show hosts, and this would go back 30 years ago, most talk show hosts, I don't know how they come. I know what their opinion is. I don't know how they get there. You always make sure that I know. He said, so I know when I'm finished listening to you, I know that even if I disagree with you, that your opinion comes from a base of morality.
3: Right.
16: And it was one of the nicest things he was ever said to me.
3: Right, yeah.
16: We are Red Eye Radio.
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0: Tamara.
1: Well, the NFL season starts next weekend, and the good thing was the Colin Kaepernick hype ended yesterday. It didn't last as long as it normally did.
2: Yeah. Well, it's going to get shorter and shorter.
3: That was the best ever, though. He's calling out the NFL's a bunch of racists. They don't really mean all this stuff.
2: Which is why he kept trying to get back in over and over and over and over and over and over.
1: It's exactly what we have said all along, that you have to understand that the liberals have to continue to divide. They need to continue to make more victims and therefore more oppressors. And now the NFL, that was trying to say we're standing up for the victims, of course, have become the oppressors.
2: Yes, of course.

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6: Tragedy in Minneapolis. I'm Ted Lindner, Fox News. A shooting spree on Wednesday left three people dead, including the suspected shooter, and six people injured. Fox's Jill Nato with the details.
7: The suspect opened fire inside an apartment building in the afternoon, causing residents to run for their lives.
8: All the front doors were busted. As I was walking down the ramp, two different people was laying there, covered in blood.
9: I heard cursing, and then I just heard shot, shot, shot, shot.
7: Police say officers ran into the building, finding blood and victims as they heard more gunshots. Two officers were hit, one in the abdomen, another in the shin. A third officer suffered a non-life-threatening injury. The suspected gunman was found dead. No word yet on a motive, but one neighbor said he'd been avoiding the suspect for the past few weeks because that suspect had been showing off a weapon. Jill Nato, Fox News.
6: The jury going to resume deliberations in the Massachusetts murder trial of Lindsay Clancy, who killed her three children. So far, the jury has been deadlocked. Fox's Brian Yenis with more.
10: After 30 hours over 5 days, this jury of nine women and three men is still at an impasse. So Judge William Sullivan read the Tui Rodriguez charge. It is a final jury instruction urging the jury to reconsider their positions. This marks the last time the judge can force this jury to deliberate before a possible mistrial. This jury is weighing, did the prosecution prove beyond a reasonable doubt that Lindsay Clancy is criminally responsible, that she knew killed killing her three children was wrong and could control her actions on that day. If she is, they then must decide between first-degree murder, second-degree, or manslaughter.
6: And a Delta Airlines jet forced to return to an airport shortly after takeoff after the pilot fell ill mid-flight. Flight 1208 returned to Minneapolis International Airport shortly after departing for Orlando, Florida. All 7,878 passengers landed safely. 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
11: Here's your LX 18 storm tracker forecast. Another very warm summer night. Clear, overnight lows dropping down to the mid-70s. Your day tomorrow, the heat advisory continues. Maybe the hottest day of the bunch. Mostly sunny, hot and humid. High temperatures middle and upper 90s. Heat index should be up over 100 during the afternoon. Certainly, take it easy. Looking ahead to Friday, partly sunny, scattered thunderstorms. Still in the mid-90s and really humid. Saturday, partly sunny. Our best chance of storms were in the upper 80s. I'm Chief Meteorologist Bill Mack on Lexington's News, Traffic, and Weather Station. 97.3 FM, WVLK.
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19: 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It's the child who can't pay attention or sit still in school, right? The answer may be yes. Attention Deficit Hyperactivity Disorder, or ADHD, can be complicated and it can last a lifetime. Living with a condition can sometimes be a challenge. It may take years to accept a formal diagnosis, and it's not always easy to find the right treatment plan. Did you know that up to 75% of children and adolescents with ADHD have at least one additional mental health condition that also requires a comprehensive approach to treatment? ADHD guidelines were

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2: 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Gary McNamara and Eric Harley talk about everything from politics to social issues and news of the day. Whether you're up late or you're just starting your day, welcome to the show from the Relief Factor Studios. 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
3: All across America, we are Red Eye Radio. He is Eric Harley, and I'm Gary McNamara. All right, the Lindsey Clancy trial, I mean, on social media, I mean, it's just going crazy on it. I mean, so many different paths people go down in this case, and people, if you don't know it, I mean, it's probably the biggest trial right now in the United States. Clancy faces three counts of first-degree murder in the deaths of her children, who were found strangled in the family's home in January of 2023, trying to say not guilty through reason of insanity, postpartum depression, psychosis, is what they're using. We've had cases like this before. And so, of course, when this happens, everybody goes down whatever rabbit hole is right there at the moment. And it gets to the point of going, whoa. Now, this isn't about the actual, you know, well, it is about more of the legalities of it here. And it's not about the women who have brought their babies outside the courthouse in support, because that's just, it's bizarre. But those are, again, used to be the fringe elements of the left, but now becoming more of the mainstream of the left. But you and I were having a conversation earlier on this. I've seen things like, well, we need to ban the insanity defense in every state. Well, that's not going to happen. I look at a case like this, because you're talking about the human mind, and you're never going to get anybody to agree on anything in the human mind, because it goes from one side where people believe that anything that affects you emotionally is a mental illness that you should use it as an excuse. Mm-hmm. And then you go to the way to the other side, which is there really is no mental illness that justifies anything. Right?
4: Right, right.
3: And then there's a ton of people in the middle. To me, I look at it really just one way. And that is that whatever the jury finds, she has admitted she did it.
4: Yeah.
3: When you say, I'm pleading not guilty because of reason of insanity, it means you've admitted doing the act. You've murdered. The real point should be here, before you get to, all right, we need to make sure that somebody is held accountable for the evil that they've committed, right? That justice must be served.
4: Right.
3: The first goal of government is to protect the people. Whatever reason, whether she is found not guilty by reason of insanity or found guilty, she should never be released. That's it.
4: Right.
3: That's it. I mean, whatever.
4: She's a danger to society.
3: Right. Whatever, whether you go to a prison or you go to a mental health facility, which hopefully would be high security, you never get out. It's right. That simple.
4: Right.
3: You can't take the chance once you murder your kids.
4: Right.
3: You know, everything else is a debate that's never going to be solved.
4: Well, and that's
3: it. Or agreed
4: upon. You know, it's, you know, part of the, well, we shouldn't use insanity because it's evil. It's an evil. This is evil. This isn't insanity. The problem with that, the fundamental problem with that, is that until we devise a way to read people's minds and know what's in their minds and exactly how someone's particular brain is working in this moment

0: or know how, more importantly, that brain was working in the moment that the act was committed, then there's no way to tell the difference. Because there's been this debate back and forth. Yeah, well, if a man kills his children, then he's evil. If a woman does it, it's insanity, and she goes to a mental institution. I understand the concern there. But the problem is that we have a court system, and it's not going to change, that determines whether or not this person is sane or not, or was sane in the moment they committed this heinous act. Mm-hmm. And at the end of it, the question should be, should they ever see the light of day again? Should they ever be allowed to be free again? Well, in the wake of such a heinous act, because there is no debate as to whether she, you know, did this. There's very little debate, you know, on the crime itself. Now it's about really the punishment, what she deserves. And not having access to the public is the number one goal, to make sure that she's never able to walk free in society again, because she is clearly a danger. However that came to be, she is a danger.
1: Right.
0: And, you know, there are the one case that I was on, and I was a jury foreman for an individual who was in a mental health hospital. And he was sent to a high security mental health hospital for doing something very heinous to someone in the first mental health hospital where he was. And the only thing we had to decide as a jury was, did we believe he required any treatment going further? And that anything from one pill per day, and he's free to walk about in society, or to confinement. We weren't there to decide what level of treatment, just yes or no, does this warrant further treatment? And then the court would decide what treatment that was going to be. So it was a very easy decision for us as a jury. You look at a situation like this, and it's not the first time we've seen this, where women kill their own children. And it's really hard to understand. It's hard to understand parental abandonment, let alone murdering your own children, taking the lives of your own children. And with women, those children were a part of their body for months. How is it that that can happen? I'm not a psychologist. I can't tell you. I don't know. Everything is a case-by-case basis. But this idea of doing away with the mental health defense is not going to happen. It just simply isn't going to happen. We can have the debate all until we're blue in the face. It just simply is never going to happen.
2: You're never going to agree, because nobody can get inside of the human mind. But you brought down the one rabbit hole I was seeing, you know, yesterday was, if this happened to a man, everybody would say that he is guilty and evil. But if it happens to a woman, and that's not the case, there seems to be a lot more sympathy. And you can look at that as the, you know, the stereotype, since men commit more violent crimes, then, you know, that's what drives it. Or the whole thing of the, you know, men are more evil than women, whatever.
0: Yeah.
2: But the fact is, you cannot in any case look at a, you know, take a general truth, which would be men commit more violent crimes overall.
0: Yeah.
2: And say that women, and therefore, you know, men are more evil, and then say that any case where a woman's involved in a crime, she is not evil.
0: Right.
2: That's why each case has to be done individually. It's funny, because a couple of months ago, I forgot, I don't know if I was on vacation or whatever, but it's, you know, the all the different murder mysteries that are on, you know, the old 2020s, whatever. And that was the decision that I made, that I will never get married or meet another woman, because it was about, it's the one where, you know, wives who kill their husbands.
0: Yeah.
2: And it's just like the one where this, you know, woman was involved in, I think it was probably cyanide or whatever. I can't think of what it was. How she slowly killed her husband with a shake or whatever. And then she was on the TV promoting a book about her husband dying and how
0: Watched a whole documentary on that. Yeah.
2: Yeah. You saw that one?
0: Yeah. Yeah.
2: And you're just like,
0: I think it was a Netflix documentary.
2: And you're like, holy crap, is she evil? You know, so evil can exist in women and men, and to make those stereotypes to justify what your opinion is in a particular case.
0: And in that case, and in that case, they had communications between her and other people that showed that this was premeditated. And that this is, you know, this was not something where she snapped. There was actually, there's actually a show, I don't think it's still on, called Snapped. You know, again, I'd have to go back case by case and say whether or not I buy into the, you know, did they snap or was this premeditated or was this person, you know, or did this person have a tendency to want to kill? It was it just the way they were wired when they were born? Are they just a psychopath? You know, there are so many different possibilities that you have to consider. And, you know, in a situation, and I think that's why it's Derek Stroop, stand-up comedian, says one of the scariest TV shows he watches is Unsolved Mysteries. He goes, every week, it's like, well, David killed half the people in his neighborhood and left no fingerprints and we can't find him. We'll see y'all next week, you know? And, you know, it's, that's scary. But when you look at these true crime and these true crime, all these true crime documentaries and shows and everything else that have been on for the longest time on television, and now they're all over social media and YouTube, and now true crime, crime podcasts, which,
2: They're on, and then they repeat them on YouTube.
0: Yeah, I
2: catch a majority of them on YouTube. Right now, they're replaying them on YouTube.
0: What they do is their old library basically is on YouTube, and they're remonetizing in a way. These networks are remonetizing in that new way. And these cases, sometimes these cases have actually been updated since the first airing of them. They don't always update them, but you look at a situation like this, we can go into the debate on postpartum. But then again, going back to, you're going to have to be able to read the mind. You're going to have to know to what degree, because postpartum depression is real. It's a very real phenomenon. And no one is debating that. The question is, does it apply here? Because the concern by those who say, well, but what if the mom is actually just a psychopath, and then the lawyers are just claiming that she's, you know, this insanity defense, you know, or what if she's just an evil person and they're just claiming defense because it's so easy, and it's easy for other moms to relate to, which is how you get moms out in the hallway with their own children who will tell you, I've been through postpartum depression. I don't understand that kind of showing at a trial. I understand mothers saying, hey, I've been through postpartum depression and it's really bad. It kind of ends there because, again, we don't know what was in her mind at that time. There's no way to fully know how her mind was working.
2: And, you know, when you talk about, you know, postpartum depression psychosis, I think is what they refer to it as.
0: Right, yeah.
2: Is medically how you, does that mean you don't know the difference between right and wrong?
0: Right, yeah.
2: Because that's
0: the basis question.
2: Because in most states, technically, that's a definition of insanity.
0: Right.
2: So, okay, I can still have these horrible thoughts, but I know it's wrong.
0: Right. Well, because then you get into the debate of, and this is been the debate on not just murders, but also suicides. Because, you know, there was the debate that went on for a long time with people who attempted suicide or eventually maybe even sadly committed suicide. And the debate then became, well, but, you know, and you had psychiatrists, psychologists come out and say, well, these individuals firmly believe the world is a better place without them.
2: Without, yeah.
0: So in the case of a murder, does this person believe that this was, did they truly believe, whatever reason they're using, this was better for society, better for the children, better for the family, whatever they're trying, whatever case they're trying to make? And it's impossible to know. Well, you can make these claims all day, but until you can read that mind, you can't prove one way or the other. Only through even a series of psychological exams that they go through are they fit to stand trial, right? When they go through these psychological exams, the smartest of individuals can likely manipulate those exams.
2: These questions are never answered because people who attempt suicide, you know, don't go to trial.
0: Right.
2: You don't see it, but, you know, and I've known a couple people. We both know someone, that very young, beautiful woman who committed suicide still haunts me to this day.
0: Yeah.
2: In many cases, it's like they truly believe, as you just said, the world's a better place without them. Now, we know there is no logic in that opinion at all. So right. The question would be, if it drives you to commit suicide, is that mental illness and is that different? Of course, it's different from somebody who, for example, obtained incredible fame and has been a pedophile and they got caught.
0: Right.
2: And they knew what was awaiting them and they commit suicide.
0: Right.
2: Is there a difference in the mental state between the two? Yes.
0: Mm-hmm.
2: Can one be viewed as mental illness and the other one just an evil person wanting the easy way out?
0: Right.
2: Yeah, I guess you could,
0: oh, sure.
2: you could look at that and
0: sure.
2: say that it's not the same.
0: Right.
2: But unless you can get inside that mind, which none of us can, you can't. So the only solution is it doesn't matter whether she is found guilty or not guilty. All that matters is we know it's been set. She did it.
0: Yeah.
2: She killed her own children.
0: You never,
2: wherever you send you is up to the courts, but you never get out.
0: Right.
2: Has to be the solution.
0: Right. Yep.
2: We are Red Eye Radio.
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2: We're on Radio. He's Eric Cronin. I'm Gary McNamara. So that's one thing I've noticed over the last couple of days is everybody, you know, going down different paths with the whole Lindsey Clancy case.
0: Yeah.
2: And, you know, and I've seen every opinion known to mankind, and, you know, as we stated, unless you can get into the mind, you don't know. 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Fine. That means you just go to a different institution where you never get out.
0: Right.
2: That's it. You've already shown you killed children. Can't take the chance of society. That has to be the minimum standard.
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14: Here's your LX18 storm tracker forecast. Another very warm summer night. Clear, overnight lows dropping down to the mid-70s. Your day tomorrow, the heat advisory continues. Maybe the hottest day of the bunch. Mostly sunny, hot and humid, High temperatures middle and upper 90s. Heat index should be up over 100 during the afternoon. Certainly take it easy. Looking ahead to Friday, partly sunny, scattered thunderstorms. Still in the mid-90s and really humid. Saturday, partly sunny, our best chance of storms were in the upper 80s. I'm Chief Meteorologist Bill Mack on Lexington's News, Traffic, and Weather Station. 97.3 FM, WVLK.
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24: For a long time, when we talked about the HPV vaccine, we were talking about protecting girls from cervical cancer. But now there's something every parent of a boy should know as well. The vaccine isn't necessarily just for girls, because a new study out of Johns Hopkins School of Public Health found that boys and young men who got the HPV vaccine cut their risk of developing HPV-related cancers by about half. HPV, that virus, is incredibly common, nothing to be ashamed of. Almost everyone who's sexually active will likely be exposed at some point. The CDC currently recommends the vaccine for kids at ages 11 or 12, but it can be given as early as 9. And if your kid missed it, it's not too late for them to get protected. Catch-up shots are recommended through age 26. If you have questions, if you have concerns, your family pediatrician is a good place to start. I'm Dr. Sanjay Gupta, helping you live a better life.
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2: Yep. 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
0: That's right.
2: Where you choose.
0: When you choose.
2: That's right.
0: Hey, by the way, we're got to give a fair warning. Mm-hmm. We're on vacation next week. And before you start your crying, our friend Dan Mendes, Dan the Man, is going to be here throughout the week. We're going to have some best-up programming for Labor Day. But throughout the week, next week, Dan Mendes will be keeping you company. And we, again, thank Dan. Marconi Award winner.
2: Is this Friday?
0: Dan. No, I'm just warning ahead of time. This is Thursday.
2: Damn.
0: So I just want to make sure we give a fair warning to our audience that you can celebrate early.
2: Well, I just made it sound like I was disappointed that today wasn't Friday.
0: Yeah, no, it could be. We could decide not to come into work tomorrow.
2: In 2 months, yeah. You know, 2 months is 5 years past my normal retirement age.
0: Oh, my gosh.
2: Yeah, in 2 months is 5 years past my normal retirement age. So I can't fake that I don't want to be here because I'm here because I wish to be here.
0: You know what tomorrow is? Tomorrow.
2: Mm-hmm. September 4th.
0: Is my 42nd anniversary in radio. Actually.
2: Wow.
0: Actually, September 4th is the date stamped on my FCC license. I have an FCC license.
2: You still have your, what is
0: I
2: it?
0: I still have it.
2: Was it the FCC license 3 or something? Was it?
0: I don't know. It just says FCC license.
2: You've got that little card? Or
0: yeah,
2: is it
0: I still have it.
2: We all used
0: and
2: to.
0: And it's stamped.
2: I remember the day that I went down to the federal building in Buffalo, New York to get my FCC license because back then, like you don't need one now.
0: No,
2: well, I mean, unless you're an engineer.
0: Yeah.
2: But it's where, you know, we used to, when you go to work for a radio station, you'd be in the studio and right next door to you would be the transmitter readings. You had to take the transmitter readings. So you needed an FCC license
0: to do that job,
2: to do that
0: part of the job,
2: because they didn't want an engineer there all the time taking the readings.
0: Right.
2: So you had to do it. But that proud moment, I was in college and I went down and got my FCC license. I was proud to be regulated by the bureaucrats.
0: I was, out in West Texas, small town, 18 years old. We didn't have a federal building in town. I don't know. We probably did.
2: You had to go to the post office and get it.
0: No, we sent off for it, actually.
2: Oh, did you? Okay.
0: Yeah. So that's the date they stamped it. I think I actually started sometime in August. I don't remember. But I always use that as it's the only thing I have to go on because the station's no longer around. Nobody knows the date I started. There's probably no way of finding the actual date I started. There might be. I might be able to track it down. But I think it was sometime in early August of that year.
2: Wow.
0: But, yeah, 18 years
2: well,
0: old.
2: Well, it's a month from right now, first week of October, will be 37 years in talk radio.
0: Yeah. Yeah, 30 coming up for me. It's crazy.
2: 37?
0: Yeah.
2: Yeah. Yeah, 37 in talk, and what is it, 44, 45 overall?
0: Yeah.
2: Damn.
0: That's insane.
2: I know, because it. You know, the thing is, and we've talked about this before, you know, when you know, you view, and what I do is I go back to how I thought about things in the 70s.
0: Right.
2: You know, so if something in 1975, when I was in college, and you thought, well, you know, something in, 35 years ago, 1940.
0: Mm-hmm.
2: And now you say 35 years ago, that's 1991.
0: Yeah.
2: It doesn't seem that long ago, does it?
0: No.
2: No, it's still the same world where we viewed, and probably, too, because when we go back to, you know, when in 75, everything was in color by that time.
0: Right.
2: You know, go back in, you know, to the 40s, and the majority of things were still black and white.
0: Yeah.
2: And so you go back and you look at that, it's like, well, yeah, but that's because, you know, it was black and white, not color.
0: Well, you know, when something comes up on YouTube, it'll be like a live, like a Van Halen concert from 78 or something.
2: Yeah.
0: And you're watching it and it just looks and sounds ancient.
2: I know.
0: Because it's ancient. You know, if you think about Elvis Presley's career, essentially was 55 to 77 when he passed in August of 77. So we're talking roughly 22 years. He really was on the rise in 57. So, you know, the brunt of that, of his fame, his real global fame, was about 20 years. Well, that would be going back to 2006.
2: Taylor Swift has a longer career.
0: Oh, yeah.
2: Than Elvis.
0: Well, I think about the Foo Fighters.
2: Yeah,
0: I think about, you know, different bands that have been around for, somebody was talking about, speaking of Dave Grohl, Queens of the Stone Age, one of my favorite bands. And they had a song in the early 2000s, you know. I look at that and go, that's insane. That's crazy.
2: Well, when you think about it, you know, like Linkin Park began, like, was it 2000, 2001, right?
0: Yeah, somewhere there.
2: It'd have been, that's 26 years. That's 26 years ago.
0: No, I mean, it's really wild. And I'll watch these younger comedians talking about, you know, growing up in the 90s, and I'm like, whoa. And they talk about the same things, you know, that we talk about, you know, that you would play outside on your bicycle and the whole thing. And then, you know, and I'm like, was it that way in the 90s? Because I had kids in the 90s. I don't know.
2: You know what got me, and it was, last week or the week before, was the anniversary of Boston album coming out 50 years ago.
0: Oh, 50 years,
2: it's like,
0: yeah.
2: What?
0: Yeah.
2: Half century. What the hell are you talking about?
0: Well, yeah.
2: I remember everybody's like, because of the way that Tom Scholz produced that, it had a different sound.
0: Yeah.
2: And everybody went, wow, look at this technology, and what kind of different sound is this? And it's still on we were still playing record albums.
0: Oh,
2: and think about
0: gosh.
2: This. The CD is viewed as completely and totally antiquated.
0: No, I mean,
2: the CD is like CDs.
0: Yeah.
2: Come on.
0: Right. And, you know, and it's, I don't know. It's, I saw... I saw a local, it was a local show, but it came up on YouTube, the band LA Guns. I didn't follow them much.
2: Neither did I.
0: But they were, you know, they had a couple of songs, you know, on rock radio back in the day. And the lead singer, Phil Lewis, you know, up there, and he's got gray hair, slicked back, and was wearing suspenders and like a business shirt. Seriously, it was a local Dallas show from June of this year. And I'm thinking, what happened? What happened? You know, he looks like he's ready to, or may have just come from work. Sorry, I'm late. My boss kept me. You know what I mean? And, I mean, they were one of those LA bands. They, you know, have a connection to, like, Guns N' Roses and the same era of Motley Crue after Motley Crue was established, but, you know, 80s kind of L.A. bands. The rest of the band still looks roughly the same, but older. I don't know how many original members there still are, but...
2: Remember Bands Reunited?
0: Yeah.
2: That was like 2004.
0: Yeah.
2: 2003, 2004.
0: Right.
2: And remember that they brought Flock of Seagulls together?
0: Oh, yeah. Yeah.
2: And the drummer was the lead singer's, or excuse me, the drummer was the lead singer's brother.
0: Yeah.
2: I can't think of his name.
0: Mm. Yeah.
2: I just can't think of his name right now. But remember, they got him at a company. He looked like an old man. And that was 2004.
0: Yeah.
2: He looked like an old man.
0: Yeah.
2: And now I just can't think of the lead singer, the name of Flock of Seagulls. I got mine.
0: Well, I think of, like, Dale Bosio, the lead singer of Missing Persons.
2: Yeah. Yeah.
0: To me, she always seemed old. I don't know why. I think it was her voice when she talked. In rock radio, we did a lot of interviews with her back in the day.
2: Allie Score was the drummer.
0: Okay.
2: Allie Score was the brother. Mike Score. Yeah. Mike Score is the lead. And I mean, he's playing a guy I know real well, is with a tremendous band, still producing albums out of Canada, the Spoons,
0: mm-hmm.
2: is the lead guitarist. Took over, remember Paul Reynolds, the kid with the glasses?
0: Yeah.
2: And I'll see people write and they'll go, well, I wish it was Paul Reynolds. They got some other guitarist. I'm like, he's one of the best guitarists. Arias and Symphonies from 1982 is one of the best albums that came out of the 80s from the Spoons in Canada. Yeah. He's a great guitarist, songwriter, just came out with a new album. But when you see Mike Score up there, you know, not with that hair from Flock of Seagulls, but and all these people like cheering, it seems like it's so ancient. Well, new wave seems ancient. It seems almost completely out of touch.
0: I saw, I just saw the thumbnail. I didn't listen to it, but it was Tears for Fears. And I was like, that old man has really long hair. Or Collective Soul, the lead singer of Collective Soul was on, I think it was earlier this year or last year, with Rick Beato on his YouTube channel. And his hair is like completely gray. I'm like, what happened? What happened? You know, then you look at like John Bon Jovi. You know, he basically quit dyeing his hair a while back.
2: Yeah.
0: You know, and it's gray. I mean, he still looks like he stays in shape. But, I mean, it's pretty gray. And I'm thinking, this might be a case for hair color.
2: And the best thing is, though, I go all the way back and even way further than that.
0: Yeah.
2: And my self-image of myself is still like as maybe a 30-year-old.
0: Oh, me too.
2: Isn't that great?
0: The mirror, I see this
2: old men, and
0: yeah,
2: thank God I remained young.
0: Look, this stranger that keeps popping up in my mirror. You know, it's weird.
2: I'll look in the mirror and go,
0: who are you?
2: Who's the guy with the droopy eyes and the wrinkles?
0: What, man, you don't. Yeah,
2: holy
0: no,
2: crap, that's me.
0: No, for the first few seconds, I'm giving this guy medical advice. You should do something about those eyes. You look tired. You should go nap. Yeah. And put some clothes on.
2: Put some clothes on, yeah. Who's the old guy parading around naked in front of the mirror? Yeah. That's me. All right.
0: You're wearing a Cowboys hat and swim fins. What's going on with you?
2: All right. Some good news here.
0: Okay.
2: To basically, you know, almost finish this hour.
0: All right.
2: Republicans need to promote this, and so does Trump.
0: Yeah.
2: Food stamp enrollment fell from 42.3 million to 36.6 million between May of last year and May of this year, according to the U.S. Department of Agriculture. Enrollment has returned to pre-pandemic levels, though it's still higher as a share of the population than it was 2 decades ago, but it's coming down. Nearly half the state's registered enrollment declines were greater than 10%. Connecticut, 15.7%. Indiana, 15.8%. Texas, 16.6%. Utah and Illinois, 16.7%. Oklahoma, 19.6%. Louisiana, 21.5%. Florida, 22.2% decrease. Georgia, 36.5%, and Arizona, 53.8% decline. And what they're saying was because the federal government was paying so much of it, states had no reason to be efficient, and they put in the work rules.
0: Right.
2: So able-bodied people had to find work, and they made the states responsible if your percentage the ones that weren't accurate.
0: Fraud,
2: whatever. I
0: mean, yeah, people, right.
2: They made them do that, and the states were complaining about it, and they said, well, then why do our overpayments 7 times larger than underpayments?
0: Right, exactly.
2: And so the federal government made the states responsible and said, yep, you're going to be penalized. You're going to have to pay for it.
0: Yep.
2: And they shaped up. It's something that the Republicans promoted before. For the life of me, you should be promoting the daylights out of it now.
0: That's a success story right there.
2: Don't do something that the public wanted, and then don't promote the daylights out of it when you succeed. Who was it who said it about Trump one time? Why doesn't Trump
0: promoted the editorial board of the Wall Street Journal.
2: Yeah. Who he criticizes all the time.
0: At the end of his first term when he was running for re-election.
2: Right. And this is the Wall Street Journal writing, way to go, Trump, way to go. It's like, ah. Yeah.
0: They need to promote it. The GOP and Trump need to promote this.
2: We are Red Eye Radio.
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0: Beer Runner Radio. He's Eric Cronin. I'm Gary McNamara. All right, just I was scanning the Babylon Bee again.
1: Okay.
0: Ready?
1: Okay.
0: What do you got? Yeah. Suspicion of the Ayatollah's death rises dramatically after his name appears on a California voter roll. And this one was really my favorite because it shows a picture, but if you've seen it on social media, the Philadelphia Eagles male cheerleaders.
1: Yeah.
0: And it's not the typical, you know, that you're probably the stereotype that you're thinking of at a college football game where they're doing the flips and everything else.
1: Mm-hmm.
0: It was a very effeminate dance.
1: Yeah.
0: That they were doing.
1: Right.
0: And so I go to Babylon Bee, Tim Walz to head up the Vikings cheerleading squad. And there's a picture of him in a cheerleading outfit. It's pretty funny.
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13: Deliberations Day 6 on tap. I'm Sue Guzman, Fox News. And the fifth day of deliberations in the Massachusetts trial of Lindsey Classy ended yesterday with a jury saying it was still unable to reach a verdict.
14: Superior Court Judge William Sullivan told the deliberating members on the jury he knew it was a long day, but let them know he's still confident they can decide this matter.
15: What I'm going to do is, first off, thank you for your time, your commitment,
1: in this case.
14: The jury, for the second time, told the judge they could not come to a unanimous verdict, prompting the so-called dynamite instruction to push consensus. Defense attorney Kevin Reddington said why he thinks that could work.
15: It tells you common sense that, you know, if you're in the majority, listen to the minority and vice versa, and I think they listen to that.
14: Day six of deliberations begins Thursday morning. Gernal Scott, Fox News.
13: Elsewhere in the news, stories that we're following for you include Minneapolis, three people dead, six in a mass shooting.
16: The suspect opened fire inside an apartment building in the afternoon, causing residents to run for their lives.
17: All the front doors were busted. As I was walking down the ramp, two different people was laying there, covered in blood.
18: I heard cursing, and then I just heard shot, shot, shot, shot.
16: Police say officers ran into the building, finding blood and victims as they heard more gunshots. Two officers were hit, one in the abdomen, another in the shin. A third officer suffered a non-life-threatening injury. The suspected gunman was found dead. No word yet on a motive, but one neighbor said he'd been avoiding the suspect for the past few weeks because that suspect had been showing off a weapon. Jill Nato, Fox News.
13: Tropical storm Marie strengthening into a hurricane in the Pacific Ocean, about 375 miles southwest of Baja California. It's expected to remain out to sea, but could impact it over the Labor Day weekend. 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
19: Here's your LX 18 storm tracker forecast. Another very warm summer night. Clear, overnight lows dropping down to the mid-70s. Your day tomorrow, the heat advisory continues. Maybe the hottest day of the bunch. Mostly sunny, hot and humid, high temperatures middle and upper 90s, heat index should be up over 100 during the afternoon, certainly take it easy. Looking ahead to Friday, partly sunny, scattered thunderstorms, still in the mid-90s and really humid. Saturday, partly sunny, our best chance of storms, we're in the upper 80s. I'm Chief Meteorologist Bill Mack on Lexington's News, Traffic and Weather Station, 97.3 FM WVLK.
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1: All across America, we are Red Eye Radio. He is Eric Carley, and I'm Gary McNamara. Welcome and good morning. Thank you for being here.
2: Thank you.
1: Can we get some rain, please?
2: Is a chance.
1: I know there is a chance.
2: There is a chance that we could see water come from the sky.
1: I think I'm at 50 days now.
2: Yeah.
1: It's officially 50 days.
2: It seems like Desertville. But from the tropical storm moving up. And hopefully we'll get some of that. I did, and I was talking to producer Ron before the show. As I was pulling up, we got a nice breeze outside, and I think a lot of that is from that system also.
1: Oh, yeah.
2: And it's a beautiful, beautiful evening. It's still, I don't know, let me check the temperature in our neighborhood real quick. It's very warm, but I'll take it. It's 83, I'm sorry. I could use a jacket. It's 83 degrees, and we've got a really nice breeze out there. So it feels like fall is on its way. You can tell the shift is changing. Mm-hmm. At least in my mind, that's what I'm trying to think. So
1: what caught our ear yesterday was a testimony actually given on Tuesday in the House on sanctuary cities, illegal immigrants. Commercial driver's licenses and all of that. And, you know, we've talked about this for the longest time about sanctuary cities. Mm-hmm. And it's without question. You know, nobody's ever debated it with us because you can't.
2: Right.
1: Democrats believe that illegal immigrants and illegal immigrant criminals, their freedom is more important than the safety and security of American citizens.
2: Right.
1: We've said this for decades.
2: Right.
1: And it's obvious now that's what it is. And the people that vote for Democrats want the same thing. They don't give a damn about American citizens. They just don't.
2: No.
1: They don't care about the safety and security to the point where it's not just illegal, somebody who's illegally in the country. When you're talking about sanctuary cities, it's people that have committed crimes outside of coming into the country illegally.
2: Right.
1: And it makes no sense. They're never asked in their own media sphere, you know, why they allow that. It's just assumed that is accepted.
2: Right.
1: Well, testimony went on, and there were on Tuesday there were two different parents of two children that were permanently disabled because of illegal immigrants, in a truck,
2: yeah,
1: killing their kids.
2: Right.
1: Or not, excuse me, not killing it, because injuring, permanently disabling their kids. Mm-hmm. And the first one was a dad of a 7-year-old girl that permanently disabled from an illegal immigrant driving an 18-wheeler. And he basically came out and just said, I reject the sympathy that you're giving me because you don't give a damn. Really, it's what he said to the Democrats. Let's play what he said, all right? It's okay. A couple minutes long, but it's worth hearing.
2: Yeah.
1: Because these, you know, this is real world stuff. These are people that are affected, American citizens that are affected, and Democrats don't give a damn. And, man, I'm telling you, The camera work by this must have been C-SPAN where it came from. When he's making his points, you know, the camera goes right to the Democrats sitting on the panel, and they're sitting there completely stone-faced. They're not even upset that he's saying
2: no,
1: any of this stuff.
2: No.
1: It's like they know it. It's like, well, yeah, that's basically where we stand.
2: Yep.
1: This would be his name, Marcus Coleman, is the witness here, and he said he basically had an entire speech. He goes, man, I'm not gonna, you know, it doesn't matter.
2: Yeah.
1: You people don't care.
2: Right.
1: Here we go.
3: Appreciate it. This is my first time being at one of these things, so forgive me if I'm a little skittish on this, but I do want to say thank you guys for hearing our story. As far as that side of the aisle goes, I think that building needs to get checked for mold or something, because you guys are really out of your guys' mind thinking that sanctuary cities are the way to go. This is the end result of sanctuary city right here. And

0: The guy was just going to work. You guys want to talk about illegal immigrants, so they're just driving to work, they're trying to be a part of the community. This is what happens right here. Just as she had to sit there and stop working her job, I had to sit there and stop working mine. I'm no longer truck driving. I no longer make the money that we used to make. I'm now pinching pennies. I have 9 kids, by the way, that I take care of. And I have to sit there and stretch that, all because of this right here. It's not her fault. It's this fault over here. There's no way at all that anybody should fall victim to what's going on behind somebody who's not supposed to be here. If I moved into your house without your permission and I started sitting there derailing your guys' household and taking care of, taking from your guys' monetary and your guys' food and stuff like that, you guys would have me either kicked out, ask me to move out, or have the police escort me out. It's the same thing in the United States. These people come here, we did not invite them here. There's a way to go. This is the way to go. My wife, an immigrant, she did what she's supposed to do. She did exactly what she's supposed to do to get here. And she had no issues at all doing it. I don't understand why you guys think it's okay for anybody else to just jump a fence, come over here, and be entitled to the exact same rights that I have and that you guys have. We work hard for that. We protect that. In any other country, anybody ever try to do that, you're going to go to jail. You're going to get arrested. Some of these people, they sit there and they stay in jail for life. And here in the United States, you guys want to give them free health care? You guys want to give them a driver license? You guys want to give them the right to vote? Of course they're going to vote for some idiotic things, because that's what they want to do. They want to sit here and turn the United States into a third world country. They want to sit there and turn the United States into India or into Ukraine or into Russia or into Mexico. This isn't that. This is the one country where we are free to do what we wish to do. We earned it. We worked hard for it. My family in the military, I have several family members that have passed away inside the military. They gave their blood, sweat, and tears for that. And I don't understand how you guys think that that's okay for people to just come over here and do it. When I tuck my daughter in at nighttime, she's not a Republican. She's not a Democrat. She's 7 years old. And there's hundreds of them. How is that okay? How are you guys not fighting for this? Right here, how are you guys not fighting for this? I reject your guys' sympathy, to be honest with you. There's no way you guys are sorry. Not one of you guys have ever called me. Not one of you guys have ever reached out to me. Not one of you guys have ever sat there and seen me in the hallways and said, hey, sorry about your daughter. You guys do it right here while you guys are grandstanding on top of your soapbox. This is when you guys care. Right here inside this room is the only time you guys care. I've never received anything from anybody over here at all regarding my daughter or my family or anything. Hey, Mr. Coleman, your guys' Delilah Law, I want to help you revise this so that we were interested inside of it. Nothing. You guys have no pathway to anything. You guys want to sit there and talk about the pathway to citizenship. There is a pathway. It's not jump the fence and apply. That's not the way it goes. There's a process to get it done. You don't just do that. I can't just go over there and go sit down inside one of those seats and become a Democrat. Oh, you know what? I probably could. I honestly probably could. So I'm not even going to say that. But I can't go inside a hospital and become a doctor just because I want to and go put on a coat and come to work. It's getting ridiculous the way things are going now. It honestly is. It makes no sense at all. Sanctuary cities allow so much to be done that it's almost like the parents not there to take care of the household, and everybody's running around and doing what they want to do. And it sucks. It honestly does. You guys sit there and you guys talk about ICE invading cities and doing this and doing that. I agree with Mr. Jordan, that if the state sat there and told them come pick up the person, it would take one or two people to go do it. Instead, they got to send an army out there because now they have to look for them. And then since it's a sanctuary state, you got people sitting there abusing the ICE officers that are out there. I have a whole statement right here that I was going to read to you guys, but just listening to you guys, none of this is relevant anymore because you guys just changed so much. It makes no sense at all. My daughter doesn't deserve this. She didn't ask for any of this. The people that jumped the fence did, though. They knew exactly what they were doing. They still chose to move forward in that direction. And every day something's happening to somebody. And it is your guys' fault. I hold each and every one of you responsible for it. And I always will.
1: Well,
2: nothing you can add to that.
1: No,
2: the situation is something we warned about years ago. That when you have sanctuary city policy, they fought for still are fighting for sanctuary city policy.
1: Mm-hmm.
2: That is to give cover and protection to those who want to do people harm. It's not just the people who want to come here and work. It's anybody and everybody. And the Democrats created this. And they're still fighting for it. In fact, under the new DSA mission, they don't want borders. They don't want Border Patrol. They don't want law enforcement. They don't want national defense. They would like it to be much worse. So not only would you have parents that are grieving injuries or losses of their children, it would be countless Americans that would be at danger, both children, adults, anybody and everybody, because the bad guys would know they get to rule. They get to rule in a lawless society. They're the ones.
1: You know, we talked about, because there was one a couple of months ago where Representative Jayapal was like, you know, we've already talked about this. They don't really care.
2: They don't. You know,
1: it's like it inconveniences them that the Republicans are bringing out the American citizens.
2: Yeah.
1: And the families of, and in this case, legal immigrants who came here legally,
2: right,
1: whose daughter is permanently disabled.
2: Right.
1: Disabled for life. And he knows that one political party, the other major political party, doesn't give a damn.
2: They don't care.
1: Doesn't give a damn.
2: They don't care.
1: They don't give a damn about illegal immigration. They want more because they believe, to the point of sanctuary cities, which is actually specific, as we all know, not just illegal immigrants, but illegal immigrants who have committed other crimes, they believe, and it doesn't make any sense. I can't tell you why they believe it. Because it makes no sense. As Mr. Coleman said, it doesn't make any sense. It's crazy. Why, how are you defending this? What is the purpose? And I think he was implying, besides the fact that you want them to be your voters, because they're going to vote for more insanity and chaos.
2: Right.
1: Because what other reason would you do this? And you should have seen. I mean, they just, Raskin sitting there just stone-faced. Jayapal sitting there stone-faced.
2: They're hoping will blow over. They're and they don't care. There hasn't been any change of heart whatsoever.
1: None. Zero.
2: No change of heart to say this was wrong what we did. No one's saying we only meant to offer a welcoming, however you were going to, in a ridiculous fashion, justify sanctuary city policy. We only wanted to welcome those who wanted to work and make a better life. They're not even doing that anymore. They don't care because they want a lawless society. A lawless society puts them in full control for the longest time. And with the DSA, if they were to get their way, and it won't, that's not going to happen anytime soon. But this is the work being done in that effort to completely erode the Constitution and put in its place full communism and chaos. A third world nation. As if it wouldn't affect them. Well, the people in power wouldn't be affected. And then eventually it would move on to a dictatorship. It would have to. If you're going to say, well, Congress should control the White House and the Supreme Court, and that we should have no national defense, we should have no border patrol, we should have no law enforcement, no prisons. Every man, every child for themselves. Which means you couldn't let your children out of your sight for 1 second. because it wouldn't be safe. There would be zero deterrence. In fact, just the opposite. You would encourage every bad guy on the planet to come here because they knew, and they know now, with this policy that's been in place for years with sanctuary cities, they could come here and get protection from the Democrats. Why do you think so many of them wanted to get on board that bus when they were offered bus rides to New York City? When they were offered bus rides, they knew, hey, sanctuary policy, let's go there. We don't have to worry about a thing because they won't cooperate once we get there. They're not going to cooperate with federal enforcement. We know that, and we can just, and if we want to commit a crime, nobody's going to find out about it. If we want to commit a crime and then escape to our nation of origin, we can do that. We can go anywhere. We're invisible, and we're invincible because the power has been handed to us by lawmakers in the United States.
1: Understand, those lawmakers are supported by basically, well, I won't say half the country, but 40% of the country that vote Democrat on a consistent basis.
2: Yep.
1: The Democrat voter wants this.
2: They do.
1: The Democrat voter has no sympathy for these the two American citizens and their, you know, two young kids who are permanently disabled. There's no compassion. There's no kindness. There's no willing to solve this particular problem. They don't give a damn that American citizens die. The children die. The children are injured, permanently disabled the rest of their life.
2: Yes. They will require care.
1: They don't care. Raskin doesn't care. Nope. Jay Appal doesn't care. By the way, I shouldn't say that because I shouldn't look at just those that are perceived as radicals. It's across the board.
2: It's the entire party. Tell me who does care.
1: Yeah.
2: Where's the march?
1: Right. Yeah.
2: To protect children from the left. Well, where's the big? They can do a No Kings rally every other weekend, and they can't say a word to the families of those who are taken or injured.
1: They don't care. We are Red Eye Radio.
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1: 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She was also furious, but there's no compassion from Democrats at all. 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
19: Here's your LX18 storm tracker forecast. Another very warm summer night. Clear, overnight lows dropping down to the mid-70s. Your day tomorrow, the heat advisory continues. Maybe the hottest day of the bunch. Mostly sunny, hot and humid. High temperatures middle and upper 90s. Heat index should be up over 100 during the afternoon. Certainly, take it easy. Looking ahead to Friday, partly sunny, scattered thunderstorms. Still in the mid-90s and really humid. Saturday, partly sunny. Our best chance of storms were in the upper 80s. I'm Chief Meteorologist Bill Mack on Lexington's News, Traffic, and Weather Station. 97.3 FM, WVLK.
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0: All these videos came out after we had finished our show yesterday, but still worth playing because this was from Tuesday, the Sanctuary City hearing before the House. And these passionate parents of young children who were permanently disabled in different incidents by an illegal immigrant driving. This woman's name is Patricia Fox, and here is her story. And you and I both think it's important because we live in the time of social media where somebody will write, yeah, but, they'll sit there and we ignore the passion and the fury and the anger and the sadness and the frustration of the actual victims. And it's important to show, because the Democrats always claim that they're compassionate and kind. We have provided you over the years example after example where they are not. They don't give a damn about American citizens. And Sanctuary Cities is one of the most perfect examples of how they don't care. But here it is. Here's Patricia Fox on Tuesday.
2: Thank you for inviting me back. My daughter, Carissa, was hit on March 28, 2025 by an illegal alien. She was launched headfirst into a concrete barrier at nearly 50 miles per hour. The driver and passenger of the vehicle fled, never checking to see if my daughter was alive. Despite her initial prognosis, Carissa survived, praise God. But survival and recovery are not the same. A year and a half later, this is what survival looks like. Every morning, I use a Hoyer lift to raise my adult daughter out of bed because she can't sit up, stand, or get herself up. Her physician says that she requires two people to safely assist her. Colorado Medicaid denied us in-home nursing, so I figure it out. Medicaid also denied the wheelchair that Carissa needs. So I make do with the one she has. Chris can't eat, so I blend her food and I feed her through a G-tube in her stomach. I give her medications, I brush her teeth, I bathe her. I meet every basic need that she can no longer do for herself. And when something hurts, she can't tell me. I become fluent in my daughter's facial expressions, movements, heart rate, sounds. When I finally put her to bed, I'm not done. I sleep lightly because the pulse ox could alarm at any moment. I need to be able to turn her oxygen on. And this doesn't end with me. My 19-year-old daughter already thinks about the day I become too old to care for Carissa, when she and her older brother have to pick up the mantle. She's not scared of the responsibility, but she does worry that she won't be able to do it as well as I do. At 19 years old, she already has accepted that her future, along with her sister's, has been forever changed. One collision created an entire family of victims. And while every catastrophic collision is devastating, there is another layer of pain in knowing that this one was preventable. Last time, Congresswoman Jasmine Crockett asked us, if an American citizen had done this, the pain would be there all the same. Sure, Chris's brain injury would be just as devastating, but the story wouldn't be the same. Because if an American citizen had hit my daughter, I wouldn't be here asking, why was somebody who had no lawful right to be in this country here to hit her in the first place? Valeria Bermudez-Marcano wouldn't have been considered one of the worst of the worst. She drove without a license, even though in Colorado, illegal aliens can get them. She drove without insurance. She could have gotten that too. Valeria chose to disregard our rule of law. And my daughter paid dearly for it. Colorado continues to fail Carissa. I spend my free time fighting with long-term Medicaid because the budget for disabilities was cut by a Democrat-led joint budget committee. But Cover All Coloradans, a program providing health care to people who lack qualifying immigration status, including people here illegally, is still in full swing. These are Colorado's fiscal priorities. On the criminal side, all but class five felony were dropped. As part of the plea deal, Valeria was ordered to pay $15,000 in restitution for the motorcycle. For my daughter, nothing. A motorcycle received more justice than my daughter. Mercifully, Valeria was deported. The ICE officer that took her into custody works closely with DEA. He's removed so much fentanyl from our streets. We don't have the means to count the number of lives he's saved. He's a hero, along with everyone else that I've met at Denver ERO. I just received word yesterday, 70 plus Colorado schools are poised to stage an anti-ICE walkout on September 4th. If that is not some communist party, Red Guard, I don't know what is. Our kids can't read or do math at a grade level. They can't tell you what a woman is, but they can march against the very agency that is protecting our kids from trafficking and fentanyl. The agency responsible for making sure that what happened to my Carissa doesn't happen to them. Our story shouldn't be partisan. The lives of American citizens should matter to both sides. We get it. You guys hate Trump. The campaign ads, they're all the same. Taking the fight to Trump, standing against Trump, Trump, Trump, Trump. You need to love Americans more than you hate Trump.
1: There you go, Patricia Fox yesterday. And you get nothing in return from the Democrats.
0: No.
1: There is no emotional connection whatsoever because they simply don't care.
0: Now, you should see when the camera pans them, they're absolutely stone-faced. There's you don't see one single ounce of compassion for what this family has gone through. And, you know, and I'm glad she mentioned what Jasmine Crockett said to her. Well, you know, if an American had done it, well, the whole point is Americans are supposed to be here.
1: Right.
0: This was preventable because what you're saying is we wish to allow people to break the law.
1: Right.
0: We wish to allow people from outside the country to break our law. You are advocating for the lawbreakers, and you sit there and make it sound like there's no difference. And as we have said, whenever they bring that up, we have said, it doesn't matter. Well, you know, the percentage per capita, that doesn't matter.
1: Well, again, it's one more version of giving deference to the criminal, to the person who wants to do harm and should have been prevented from being here in the first place. They want to get completely off topic. It's like saying, well, your child could have gotten a disease, or your child could have been disabled by something else. You know, it's especially heartbreaking to listen to these parents. As the parent of a special needs child who is high functioning, I became friends with parents who have severe special needs children. My cousin, his son is severe special needs. It's 24/7 care. Van that they have to transport him in costs a lot of money, but they can't get him to doctor's appointments or anywhere else. Ben requires special care around the clock. And you add to a situation like that the idea that it was preventable. Not only was it preventable, it was caused by policy that put a place, put in place a person who shouldn't have been here who caused it.
0: And not a law that was just happened to change or went through the cracks.
1: Right.
0: Or this
1: expired
0: is,
1: this or whatever.
0: Is, right. Yeah. This is premeditated, calculated,
1: deliberate
0: for decades now.
1: Yes.
0: And over the last 10 years, because even 10 years ago, Democrats, you had some Democrats saying, no, no, no, we can't have this. Now they're all behind sanctuary cities.
1: Yes.
0: And they don't. And I just, you know, we keep saying it. When I say they don't give a damn, you know, I know there's a harshness to it, but there's a little part of me hoping, you know, I'm sure like these witnesses that by being harsh against these uncaring, cold people, they're going to change. But the reality is they're not.
1: No, they're not.
0: They're not about to change. It doesn't matter whether you're passionate. It doesn't matter whether you say these are children. These are children. And these, whether it's deaths or two children, or you know, two young people. Her daughter's now 22 years old. The other was 7 years old. You know, being permanently disabled. The entire families they talk about are victims of this, and they just don't care. If you don't care about this, if you cannot bring out compassion, what kind of cold-hearted SOB are you?
1: It's a whole new kind of evil. It really is, because you couple that with other behavior in the same group, and that is wanting children to be able to decide to mutilate their bodies and pushing legally for that to be the case. And then saying if the parents disagree with it, they're abusive.
0: Or the killing of a healthcare executive because they're a healthcare executive.
1: Yes.
0: Health insurance company.
1: That's right.
0: Executive. Or, you know, in the Clancy case, women bringing their children, basically cheering. Should be no cheering for this, for the suspect. We know she did it.
1: Right. Right.
0: Because why don't? Because they admit she did it, you know, when it comes to killing her three children. We'll get to that a little bit later on, because there's a ton of stuff on that on social media and in the media that we want to address here on the show. But sitting there and bringing your children, cheering for the woman, I mean, it is absolutely the most bizarre thing. And this is almost the exclusive domain of Democrats.
1: Yes.
0: All of these things where you go, well, you're talking about innocent people's lives. Where is the compassion? None. Zero.
1: None.
0: Cold-hearted. We are Red Eye Radio.
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0: We are Red Eye Radio. He's Eric Carney, and I'm Gary McNamara. And I think that's the thing that those parents feel, you know, with the Sanctuary City testimony is there's almost a sense of hopelessness that there's going to be so many other victims, and they wish to, you know, they wish to stop that. They wish to stop it, you know, with Delilah's Law and everything else that Mr. Coleman has, you know, put in, and Patricia Fox also supports. They know they can't get Democrats behind them. There's a sense of complete hopelessness, and they don't know why. And there's, you can tell, I mean, I'd probably be a lot angrier than they are. You know, that I would, if I was testifying, probably be screaming where they weren't. I can't be angrier than they are.
1: Right.
0: This happened to their children.
1: Right.
0: Make sure I say that correctly.
1: Here. Yeah.
0: But it's just, there's what I feel so bad for them is that sense of hopelessness and that you're not going to change a major political party, that the coldness, the callousness, the uncaring, the evilness.
1: It's going in the opposite direction. They're getting more and more callous, more and more evil.
0: Yeah. And it's as if when you express your grief and your anger, it drives them more into the opposite direction of being more cold and evil.
1: Right.
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8: A deadly shooting in downtown Minneapolis. I'm Ted Lindner, Fox News. Two people are dead, multiple people injured in a mass shooting Wednesday night in downtown Minneapolis. Fox's Chanley Painter with the details.
9: One victim died at the scene, one more at the hospital, and three police officers were injured trying to stop the suspect, but all are expected to survive. The gunfire erupted just south of the Minneapolis Convention Center, triggering a massive police response. Investigators now believe the suspect died from an apparent self-inflicted gunshot wound. The two officers who were shot suffered non-life-threatening injuries, while a third was hurt during the response. Police continue to clear the building, where flooding from a burst pipe, water pipe, has complicated the investigation. Authorities say they're still working to determine a motive.
8: That's Fox's Chanley Painter. The gunman also found dead. Meanwhile, Fox 9 in Minneapolis reporting the suspected gunman was being evicted for previously making threatening statements. Day 6 of deliberation begins today to make a mistrial a possibility in the case of the Massachusetts mom who killed her children, made it look like a real possibility. Fox's Grinnell Scott.
10: If the jury of 12 in the Lindsey Clancy trial can agree, murder, manslaughter, or lack of criminal responsibility will be what they must choose from. Twice, the jury has told the judge they can't decide. If a hung jury is declared, defense attorney Kevin Reddington said he's prepared.
11: I want to try it next week.
12: Really? You would do it that soon and you feel ready?
11: Yep.
10: Judge William Sullivan on Wednesday gave the jury the dynamite instruction, considered the last step before a jury is declared deadlocked. If that happens today, the Commonwealth's attorneys must decide if the case will be retried. Grinnell Scott, Fox News.
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13: Here's your LX 18 storm tracker forecast. Another very warm summer night. Clear, overnight lows dropping down to the mid-70s. Your day tomorrow, the heat advisory continues. Maybe the hottest day of the bunch. Mostly sunny, hot and humid. High temperatures middle and upper 90s. Heat index should be up over 100 during the afternoon. Certainly, take it easy. Looking ahead to Friday, partly sunny, scattered thunderstorms. Still in the mid-90s and really humid. Saturday, partly sunny. Our best chance of storms were in the upper 80s. I'm Chief Meteorologist Bill Mack on Lexington's News, Traffic, and Weather Station. 97.3 FM, WVLK.
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0: social media campaign to try and get back its stolen beer. I'm Jennifer King.
1: All ahead on America in the Morning. It's 7 past. Iran is accusing the United States of launching military strikes that they claim hit a wedding party in their country, killing at least 5 people and wounding dozens. John Stolness reports Iran responded by attacking U.S. military assets in the region.
2: In a speech at the White House Rose Garden, President Trump praised Defense Secretary Pete Hegseth for the U.S. military's attacks on Iran's radar systems and mine-laying assets over the last few days.
3: You did a good job last night in Iran, by the way. You knocked the hell out of them. Very good.
2: But the Iranian Red Crescent said in addition to the 5 people killed in the wedding party as part of those strikes, nearly 70 were injured. A CENTCOM spokesperson said he was aware of reports of civilian casualties, but that the U.S. military never targets civilians. No Western aid group has been able to confirm those numbers. Iran attacked U.S. forces in Jordan, the United Arab Emirates, and Kuwait in response. While no U.S. casualties were reported in these attacks, Commerce Secretary Howard Lutnick incorrectly claimed to Fox News no U.S. service members have been killed in the war.
4: I think the way the president is playing Iran, right, there haven't been American deaths. It's really just an economic choke out.
2: In fact, 18 U.S. service members have died as a result of the hostilities. Saudi Arabia claims Iran attacked an oil tanker owned by their national shipping company in the Hormuz Strait yesterday, killing 2 Latino sailors on board. Speaking to reporters in the Oval Office, Trump maintains the U.S. controls the strait.
3: We are bringing lots of boats out every day with millions of barrels of oil.
2: Trump earlier in the day proclaimed on Truth Social that since the U.S. controls the strait, it should be renamed the Trump Strait. Later in the Oval Office, he downplayed the post to reporters, saying he was...
3: I was just thrown out there.
2: Treasury Secretary Scott Bessent tells Newsmax the U.S. is strangling Iran economically.
5: The goal here isn't necessarily to collapse the regime. Could happen. Maybe the people will... They rise up, 100% inflation, lines, the military not being paid.
2: The president did tell reporters he brought up price gouging with oil executives on Tuesday when they visited the White House. The average price for a gallon of gas nationwide is $4.12. It was $3.19 a year ago. John Stolness, Washington.
1: The jury in the Lindsey Clancy murder trial remains deadlocked, telling the judge they cannot reach a verdict. But that's not stopping the judge sending back the jury for another day in hopes they can come up with a decision. Correspondent Julie Walker has the latest details of the Massachusetts trial, including a threat by the judge to declare a mistrial, as well as an incident involving a woman who was filming in the court and later arrested.
6: If a Massachusetts jury cannot reach a verdict on whether Lindsey Clancy is criminally responsible for strangling her 3 children in 2023, the judge will declare a mistrial, and then prosecutors will have to decide whether to retry Clancy on murder charges. Legal experts say there are also other options, including offering Clancy a plea deal or deciding not to put her on trial again.
7: I have no control over what Mr. Cruz or his assistants do with the indictment. Right now, three counts of first-degree murder. I cannot waive the jury. There's no plea bargaining. There's nothing. Cruz wants his triple homicide convictions, consecutive life sentences with Lindsey.
6: Jurors heard conflicting testimony about her mental health and what role that played in the killings. Clancy does not deny strangling her children at their home, but says postpartum psychosis led to her actions. Prosecutors argue she knew what she was doing.
8: Kevin, do you take it as a good sign that they were at an impasse, that it's a good sign for the
7: I don't know that it's a good sign or a bad sign or any sign. It's that they're working hard to try to come to a decision.
6: Dawn Light leaves a Massachusetts court Wednesday after her arraignment, the same court where jurors are deliberating in the Lindsey Clancy trial. The 56-year-old Light calls herself a crime junkie and says she was not trying to snap pictures of jurors a day earlier, but instead it was Clancy she wanted a photo of.
9: Why did you want to see Lindsey?
8: Why not?
6: Light was arrested and charged with jury intimidation. A not guilty plea was entered. Meanwhile, the judge questioned jurors about the incident. They have been deadlocked over the trial. The live-streamed trial has generated intense interest, with reporters and spectators packing the courtroom. I'm Julie Walker.
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0: Welcome back and thanks for listening. You're with America in the Morning to the Pacific Northwest. And today's forecast, here's AccuWeather.com meteorologist LaTroy Thornton.
11: The first widespread rain event in some time continues today over the Pacific Northwest, bringing plenty of showers to interior portions of Washington and Oregon, as well as Northern California, along with some steadier rain and drizzle extending into western Idaho and across the border into far western Montana. However, the area with the highest chance for a washout today looks like near coastal Washington and Oregon, with rain and drizzle likely much of the time today. Even the risk for thunder within that rain for western Washington, perhaps even including Seattle. Most other places west of the plains look to be dry today, although monsoon thundershowers continue this afternoon over mainly southern portions of the Four Corner states. A more active day looks to be in store once again for much of East Texas, where Edward, now a tropical rainstorm, delivers continued periods of intense downpours at times, providing drought relief at the risk of flooding. More spotty thunderstorm activity continues near and north of the Gulf Coast through Louisiana and southern portions of Mississippi, Alabama, Georgia, and South Carolina, with the potential for more numerous downpours over the Florida Peninsula once again. Elsewhere, the risk for thunderstorms extends from eastern North Dakota and into northern and central Iowa and points east from there through much of Wisconsin and Michigan, a large part of both Ohio and West Virginia, northern parts of Virginia and into the Delmarva Peninsula, then northward into mainly southern and western New York with showers to the north of there. Some of the storms may turn severe with damaging winds from southern Minnesota eastward through southern lower Michigan and south and east from there through the New York City metro area into central Virginia. Storm Lake, Iowa lives up to its name today with a thunderstorm around despite some sun, high 92. For Oasis, Nevada, today brings sunshine, the high 74. I'm AccuWeather.com meteorologist LaTroy Thornton.
0: 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Officers followed the sound of gunfire to an upper floor of the building, reporting that the shooting began as a domestic incident between the shooter and one of the shooting victims. The police officers then became the target for the shooter. Police identified the suspected shooter as 35-year-old Carlton Neal Johnson. WCCO-TV in Minneapolis reports that the shooter died of a self-inflicted gunshot wound and also reports that while officials do not know a motive in the shooting, sources say the suspect had been evicted from his apartment hours before the shooting began. The Department of Justice is suing a Kansas school district over a policy that it says facilitates secret gender transitions. Correspondent Clayton Neville looking into that story.
12: The DOJ alleges that Kansas City, Kansas public schools violated the Family Educational Rights and Privacy Act, known as FERPA, as well as the Protection of Pupil Rights Amendment. The allegations surround a district policy that the DOJ says facilitates secret gender transitions for students at school without their parents' knowledge or consent.
13: And we will not tolerate this type of secretive social engineering, transition, sexual pressure and orientation, programming of children. It's not okay under federal law.
12: Assistant Attorney General for Civil Rights at the DOJ, Harmeet Dhillon, told Fox News Digital that other school districts are being investigated.
13: To be fair to those school districts, I don't want to prejudge those outcomes, so I'm not going to mention them here. You can probably predict which states or jurisdictions these are in.
12: The DOJ lawsuit against the Kansas City, Kansas school district centers on internal guidance for transgender and gender nonconforming students. Now, according to the lawsuit, students in the district currently can ask their parents to be excluded from school planning meetings. They can also ask transgender or gender nonconforming status not to be disclosed to their parents. I'm Clayton Neville.
0: 19 after. Ford Motors celebrates new production numbers when America in the Morning continues after these messages.
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0: It's 21 after. America in the Morning continues. Wall Street had its first positive day of September on Wednesday, breaking a three trading day losing streak as both the oil and the U.S. bond markets steadied following 2 days of gains. Two of the biggest tech names in the nation were featured at the G20 summit in North Carolina, where Meta's Mark Zuckerberg and Tesla's Elon Musk discussed the future of AI and its impact on the global economy to the world financial leaders in attendance. Zuckerberg told the group he expects AI to dramatically lower the cost of starting a business. Ed Donahue has a recap of Wall Street.
1: I'm Ed Donahue with the AP Markets Report. Gains by big tech and some relative stability in oil prices gave the markets a boost. The Dow Jones Industrial Average rose 0.6% or 295 points. The S&P 500 and the NASDAQ Composite both gained 0.5%. The markets have been under pressure from rising oil prices and a bond market sell-off. The boost from tech was led by Dell Technologies, jumping more than 15%. For the biggest gain among S&P 500 stocks after delivering strong second quarter profits. Palo Alto Networks also reported quarterly results that topped Wall Street's expectations. Brent crude oil settled up 1% as the Iran conflict continues. I'm Ed Donahue.
0: The Dutch Central Bank announced yesterday it has moved millions of dollars worth of its gold reserves out of North America in a move it describes as crisis preparedness in a time of global political unrest. Before the move, New York housed 31% of the Dutch gold and Ottawa held 19%. After the move, both cities now hold 18.5%. Ford Motor increasing production of its crucial F-Series trucks after fires at an aluminum supplier severely impacted output over the past year. The automaker confirms to CNBC that production of its profitable Super Duty trucks last month hit a 20-year high, while output of F-150 pickups reached their highest level in 2 years. Ford says Super Duty production was more than 39,000 units in August for its best month since March of 2006, while F-150 production was at its highest since August 2024. It's 24 after. Shore leave for sailors from the USS Abraham Lincoln when America in the Morning returns after these messages.

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9: Welcome back. You're with America in the Morning. Sailors from the USS Abraham Lincoln, who spent months in the war zone near Iran, are finally off the ship and in a much friendlier location. Correspondent Donna Warder reports the crew is taking a much-deserved shore leave in Thailand before they head back to the United States.
10: After more than 9 months at sea, the sailors from the USS Abraham Lincoln stepped off the ship at a port in eastern Thailand and onto buses that took them to a hotel in the popular beach town of Pattaya. The 5,000 or so service members aboard the Lincoln, which had been in the Middle East supporting the U.S. war against Iran, had been at sea for more than 250 days. Families at home were growing concerned about the lengthy deployment and reports of deteriorating mental health among the crew, and shortages of supplies, including food and hygiene products. Reporters asked the Lincoln's commanding officer, Captain Dan Keeler, about the long deployment.
11: It is normal for a long deployment.
10: And about a comment from President Donald Trump that the aircraft carrier hadn't been at sea long enough.
11: The president speaks for himself.
10: I'm Donna Warder.
9: The CEO of a beer company has a blunt message for those who stole over 1,600 cases of Pabst Blue Ribbon from a California warehouse. Correspondent Jennifer King reports the suds maker wants the product returned and is even putting up a reward.
12: Pabst Blue Ribbon.
13: Pabst Brewing Company is engaging in a lighthearted social media campaign to try and get back its stolen beer. The company's offering up to $20,000 for information leading to the recovery of over 1,600 cases of Pabst Blue Ribbon and non-alcoholic Old Milwaukee, stolen from a Southern California warehouse on August 17th. We don't fault you for wanting to brag to your friends about how much PBR you have, the company says. We just wish you obtained it the honorable way. Tipsters are asked to email hotline@pabst.com. Montclair.com. Police in Montclair, California say the drinks were stolen from the same distribution center in two separate incidents on the same day. In the first heist, $45,000 worth of beer headed for Tucson was picked up but never delivered. An hour later, someone from a purported subcontracting company submitted fake documents to pick up another load worth $25,000. I'm Jennifer King.
9: America in the Morning for Thursday, September 3rd, 2026 is produced by Jeff McKay. I'm John Trout. This is Westwood One.
14: Here's your LX 18 storm tracker forecast. Another very warm summer night. Clear, overnight lows dropping down to the mid-70s. Your day tomorrow, the heat advisory continues. Maybe the hottest day of the bunch. Mostly sunny, hot and humid. High temperatures middle and upper 90s. Heat index should be up over 100 during the afternoon. Certainly take it easy. Looking ahead to Friday, partly sunny, scattered thunderstorms. Still in the mid-90s and really humid. Saturday, partly sunny. Our best chance of storms were in the upper 80s. I'm Chief Meteorologist Bill Mack on Lexington's News, Traffic, and Weather Station. 97.3 FM, WVLK.
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9: This is America in the Morning from Westwood One. Coming up this half hour.
35: Oil giant Chevron confirms it will expand operations in Venezuela.
36: Prosperity to the people of Venezuela.
35: I'm Ed Donahue.
37: Destructive impacts of a lingering tropical system in Texas and Louisiana. I'm Clayton Neville.
38: A little girl's tragic death compounded by the arrest of her parents. I'm Richard Johnson.
39: Massachusetts Senator Ed Markey has secured the Democratic nomination in his bid for a third term. I'm Ben Thomas.
40: 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I'm Kevin Carr.
41: 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I'm Julie Walker.
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9: Welcome back. You're with America in the Morning. The potential for severe weather today on those locations. Here's AccuWeather.com meteorologist LaTroy Thornton.
6: After no shortage of damaging thunderstorm wind gusts in western and central New York and Pennsylvania, and as far to the south from there as parts of north central North Carolina yesterday, the focus for severe thunderstorms today and tonight shifts a bit to the south, along with the disturbance responsible for those storms. AccuWeather severe weather experts say that while this should spare much of New York State from the northern end of severe weather, thunderstorms may still be able to bring damaging winds and the risk for flash flooding farther to the south and east, including places from Long Island and the New York metro area in general, south and west into northern Virginia, and north and west from there through all but southwestern West Virginia and Ohio, as well as the southern half or so of both lower Michigan and Wisconsin, even extending into much of southern Minnesota. However, there can still be a thunderstorm today from near the Pennsylvania-New York border, eastward into the Boston area, and southward through southern New England, with showers to the north of there, even some steady rain for eastern and coastal Maine. In fact, the thunderstorm risk extends through much of Michigan and westward into eastern portions of the Dakotas. Thunderstorms remain relatively widespread over the Florida Peninsula, where some could be rather heavy, with more spotty afternoon thunderstorm coverage from southern South Carolina into Louisiana. To the west of there, tropical rainstorm Edward continues to bring some heavy thunderstorms for a time today over East Texas, with more spotty coverage of afternoon monsoon thundershowers from southwestern Colorado into mainly Arizona and New Mexico. Otherwise, many places from the Rockies eastward stay dry, with the exception being places near and west of the Idaho-Montana border, where another round of steady rain is in store for today, especially for the Washington and Oregon coast, but showers extend into Northern California. I'm AccuWeather.com meteorologist LaTroy Thornton.
9: 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President Trump says that the U.S. will strike Iran, quote, anytime we want. After two straight days of attacks and Iranian responses, Saudi Arabia reported that a tanker carrying oil from the kingdom heading to the Strait of Hormuz was hit by projectiles, killing two sailors on board. This as CNN reports that the U.S. military has fended off Iranian attack drones as it has been escorting tankers through the vital waterway. Correspondent Luke Garrett reports on the islands that help Iran try to maintain control over the Strait of Hormuz.
7: The Strait of Hormuz, the narrow waterway in the Persian Gulf through which about a fifth of all oil and natural gas is transported, has been at the center of US President Donald Trump's war with Iran. And within the strait sit several islands, all key to Iran's control over the strait. So what are these islands, and how do they help Iran maintain control? Let's start with Karg Island. Lying 15 miles off the coast of Iran, Karg Island acts as a terminal, holding crude oil transported from the mainland via pipelines. Unlike on the mainland, the waters around it are deep, which allows massive tanker ships to dock and pick up the oil, then leave Iran via the Strait of Hormuz. 90% of Iran's oil is exported from the island. Larak Island sits in the middle of the Strait of Hormuz and is about 24 miles from the Iranian port of Bandar Abbas. It provides a base from which Iran can monitor ships passing through the Strait of Hormuz. Iran's authorities have been directing ships to travel the waterway north of the island rather than through the larger section of the strait, which has previously been dangerous due to Iranian sea mines. According to U.S. Central Command, Iran's Revolutionary Guard Corps have been observed preparing to launch rockets with sea mines into the strait from Larak. And the U.S. military has said it has completed clearing sea mines from the strait's international shipping routes. There are other strategically important islands as well. The islands of Abu Musa and Lesser Tomb both house military assets and garrisons, while Keshem is home to a desalination plant. Most of these islands play a vital role in helping Iran keep control of the strait.
9: There's Luke Garrett reporting. Just days after the U.S. and Venezuela struck a deal for oil, Chevron announced it will expand its operations to the South American nation. Correspondent Ed Donahue reports on the push to provide oil in Venezuela and what it will take to get that oil moving.
3: Today is a historic day in the transformation of Venezuela and the expansion of the possibilities for the Venezuelan people. President Trump's mission in Venezuela is straightforward. The mission is to bring peace, freedom, opportunity, and prosperity to the people of Venezuela.
35: Oil giant Chevron confirms it will expand operations in Venezuela. Just days ago, President Trump announced an ambitious deal to develop Venezuela's oil reserves and give the Pentagon a stake in the profits.
8: To them, we have a great relationship with Venezuela. It's a team in a sense. And we're taking out millions and millions of barrels of oil, going to Houston, going to Louisiana, going to lots of different places in the United States and all over the world. And we're making a fortune, and they're making a fortune. They're starting to make real money. And we have Exxon going in. We have Chevron going in. We have our big oil companies going in. And everybody's bidding. And there are those that say it was the greatest deal ever made. Let's see what happens.
35: Energy Secretary Chris Wright is in Venezuela.
3: We were trying to work at what I call Trump speed. President Trump didn't want a nudge or a slow drift in the positive direction. He wanted to see as fast as possible transformation in Venezuela.
35: Wright says he believes this will bring many thousands of jobs.
3: And starting this ball rolling of peace, opportunity, and prosperity for everyone.
35: Yet because Venezuela's energy infrastructure is severely degraded and the nation is operating under international sanctions, its daily production is just over 1 million barrels. The U.S. produces almost 14 million barrels of oil per day. I'm Ed Donahue.
9: Heavy rain from Tropical Depression Edward is causing major flooding in parts of Texas and Louisiana. From the Lone Star State, here's correspondent Clayton Neville.
37: Edward made landfall as a tropical storm near Johnson Bayou, Louisiana on Tuesday. Its sense has weakened, but is still dumping torrential rain on parts of southeast and central Texas. Authorities rescued people from homes, roads, and assisted living facilities over the last 2 days.
10: Woken up by the wind.
37: This woman lives in Livingston, Texas, and told KHOU-TV the rain came in a hurry.
10: And then when my husband called me, then I got up, it wasn't even flooded. The ditches were, it was nothing like this. And then maybe like around 9:30, flooded. Just everything flooded. So it just happened fast, really fast.
37: As the storm moved north, it packed maximum sustained winds of 25 miles per hour. Total rainfall along the storm's path forecast from 5 to 10 inches, with some inland totals as high as 22 inches.
11: Follow guidance from local officials. Don't know the most about what's going on the ground there, what roads may be blocked, or what rescue centers may exist, or what evacuation orders may or may not be issued.
37: So, Texas Governor Greg Abbott.
11: Saving lives is the most important thing that we can do. It's essential that individuals take upon themselves their own personal safety and stay away from rising water. It should only be a short period of time that the waters will be high.
37: In parts of Hardin County, 18 to 20 inches of rain fell over 2 days, up to 21 inches in parts of the greater Beaumont area. Over 70,000 customers statewide lost power, about 30,000 of those in the Beaumont area. Some schools and offices were closed. Rain expected to wrap up in eastern Texas this morning as the system moves further inland and continues to weaken. I'm Clayton Neville.
9: 16 till. an inaccurate prescription for your drugs? You can blame AI. When America in the Morning continues after these messages.
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9: It's 14 till America in the Morning continues. There were some scary moments for one of President Trump's cabinet members. A U.S. Coast Guard plane carrying Homeland Security Secretary Mark Wayne Mullen was forced to make an emergency landing after reporting that one of its two engines had failed. The plane, a Gulfstream jet, was immediately diverted to Reagan National Airport in Washington, where it landed safely. All 14 passengers, including the Homeland Security Secretary, were not hurt. The plane is frequently used to transport the secretary and high-ranking members of the Coast Guard and was taken out of service to be inspected and repaired. A massive search for a missing 5-year-old girl on the South Carolina coast ended with the discovery of her body in a lake. And now her parents, who went to Tennessee, are under arrest. Details from correspondent Rich Johnson.
38: It started with a 911 call on Sunday to Georgetown County, South Carolina.
18: My little 5-year-old girl is very autistic, just escaped.
38: John Hayes made the call about 5-year-old Sailor Hayes, who was prone to wandering away from her caregivers.
19: Get more information from me, though, okay?
18: I need to look for her. I can't give anyone.
20: You need to guard the water.
18: Yeah, I need to go look at the water. I've got to look around, ma'am. I don't mean to be disrespectful, but I got to find her.
38: The 911 audio obtained by WCIV in Charleston. After hundreds of volunteers searched the area, Georgetown County Sheriff Carter Weaver confirmed the worst on Monday.
21: The body of Miss Sailor Hayes has been found. We found her at about 9:40 this morning. Located in the water behind the house.
38: Then on Tuesday, John Hayes and his wife Jordan were arrested in eastern Tennessee and now await extradition to South Carolina. For the moment, they only face child endangerment charges. Sailor was supposed to be wearing a small locator device provided to the family by Project Lifesaver. John Hayes allegedly told searchers about that, and they obtained the frequency of her device and tried to detect it. But Sailor's transmitter was found at the family home in Virginia, not at their vacation rental. I'm Richard Johnson.
9: Massachusetts Democrats have bucked a national trend and have chosen an 80-year-old incumbent over a much younger opponent in a primary race for the U.S. Senate. Correspondent Ben Thomas reports.
0: Then there's a progressive movement fueled by young people demanding more from their leaders.
1: Massachusetts Senator Ed Markey has secured the Democratic nomination in his bid for a third term, fighting off a challenge from Representative Seth Moulton. The 47-year-old congressman had argued it was time to make a generational change. But the 80-year-old Markey argued it was he who was more in touch with the state's voters.
0: It is a future that we can realize through a bold, transformational, progressive agenda that inspires hope, lowers costs, wrests the control from the oligarchy.
1: In a concession speech, Moulton said his campaign started conversations that needed to happen, but said he would now support Markey. I'm Ben Thomas.
9: A health watchdog has found that AI is now writing doctor's notes and getting drug names and diagnoses wrong. And patients are the ones catching the mistakes. The new old tech guy, Chuck Palm, has that story.
2: Your doctor is probably relying on AI to type up his notes. Many physicians in Europe and here in America are using AI note takers that listen to the visit and write the patient notes afterwards. If this sounds like a recipe for disaster, you're probably right. This week in England, a patient watchdog system went out and read some of those notes. One patient had a prescription swapped for a drug with a different but similar sounding name. Another record said that the doctor told the patient to stay on Prozac. The doctor never even brought up Prozac. The problem is, those notes don't look broken. They read clean, and a busy doctor barely glances at it and then signs off, and it goes on your permanent record. 27 different AI scribes are in the use across the healthcare service in England, and the British regulator decided they aren't medical devices, so there's no mechanism to test them before they go into the exam room. If the software only types what it hears, it's not a device. If it suggests a diagnosis, it might be. The company that's selling it gets to pick which version they're selling. The watchdog suggested a fix that is about as low-tech as you can get. Ask whether AI is being used, and then ask for your notes and read them over. Right now, you're the last set of eyes on your own medical chart. I'm the new old tech guy, Chuck Palm.
9: Sports on America in the Morning, sponsored by Robin Hood. Your money, your move. Here's Robert Workman.
4: The NBA brought the hammer down on the LA Clippers yesterday, finding that the team circumvented salary cap rules in a case involving star Kawhi Leonard. Their penalty? The Clips forfeit their first round picks from 2029 through 2033. Plus, owner Steve Ballmer has to pay a $30 million fine and serve a 1-year suspension, and Leonard himself was fined $700,000. Two other team execs face suspensions without pay. Baseball Wednesday, four shutouts, including a big one in the desert, the Diamondbacks stopped the Phillies' six-game win streak 1-0. James McCann's eighth-inning dinger, the only run of the day. Seven Arizona arms combined on a three-hitter. Another pitcher's battle in Houston, where the Astros whitewashed the White Sox 2-0. Nelson Velasquez broke up a scoreless tie with a two-run single in the eighth. Braves blasted the Nationals 9-0. Five pitchers took part in the two-hit gem. Ronald Acuna Jr. went deep. He reaches 200 career homers and 200 steals in fewer games than anyone ever, 904. And the Blue Jays gobsmacked the Guardians 11-0 behind the six-hit stylings of Dylan Cease and desist. Vladimir Guerrero Jr. homered and drove in five. Five other games went extras. The Giants sank the Pirates in 10 innings. Yankees got five in the 10th to top the Angels. Cardinals caught the Dodgers in 10. Rockies needed three in the 11th to edge the Orioles, and the Tigers scored five times in the 12th to subdue the Twins. Brewers overcame a shaky start by Jacob Mizorowski to beat the Cubs. A's hit five homers in a romp over the Rangers. Wins for the Mariners, Reds, Mets, and Marlins. That's Thursday Sports.
9: Thank you, sir. Seven till. Scams are on the rise, and there's little hope of recovering your money when America in the Morning returns after these messages.
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9: It's 5 till. You're with America in the Morning. We will soon leave summer and fast head into the fall TV season. Entertainment reporter Kevin Carr takes a look at what's expected to be big hits on the small screen.
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23: 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I'm Kevin Carr.
9: From being called by someone saying they're from the government about missing money to the Nigerian prince who wants you to hold cash for him with the promise you can keep some, scams in America are at an all-time high. Correspondent Julie Walker reports the cost of the scams for the average American who was duped by scammers is in the billions of dollars, and people are finding in some cases they can get little to no help to get their money back.
35: Exclusive new polling shows virtually every American has been the target of scammers in some way, including victim Alice Lynn, who invested nearly all her life savings, more than $720,000, in a crypto scam with a man named Justin, whom she met in an online chat group.
36: I thought I could trust him, not only that we had the same language, same religion, and also he built himself as an image of a billionaire.
35: Last year, Americans reporting nearly $16 billion in losses to the FTC, a record. Meanwhile, the U.S. still lags behind other countries in tackling the problem, holding financial and social media companies responsible and regulating the cryptocurrency scammers rely on. That's according to an investigation by the Associated Press and Frontline. I'm Julie Walker.
9: America in the Morning for Thursday, September 3rd, 2026 is produced by Jeff McKay. I'm John Trout. This is Westwood One.
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11: I'm Dave Anthony, Fox News. The three police officers injured in Minneapolis responding to a shooting in an apartment building.
12: I can't emphasize enough how dangerous this situation was and how heroic our officers were in their response.
11: Mayor Jacob Fry, the gunman's dead. It's believed he shot himself after police got involved.
13: A total of seven people were shot, according to authorities. One victim died at the scene, one more at the hospital, while three others were transported from the scene. In addition, two officers were shot and are expected to make a full recovery, while a third officer was hurt during the response with non-life-threatening issues.
11: That's Fox's Chandler Painter. Lindsey Clancy's jury will return for a sixth day of deliberations at her murder trial. Fox's Nate Foy outside the court in Plymouth, Massachusetts.
14: Yesterday, for the second time, they informed the court that they cannot reach a unanimous decision. At that point, the judge gave what is called a Tui Rodriguez charge in Massachusetts, which instructs the jury to continue deliberating, but it is a final warning before a possible mistrial. Listen to the judge.
15: There is no reason to suppose that the case will ever be submitted to 12 persons more intelligent, more impartial, or more competent to decide it, or that more or clear evidence will be produced.
11: Clancy's using an insanity defense in the killing of her three children. The U.S. did not go on the attack again last night in Iran, but the president warns he's prepared to do another one anytime. And as Fox's Madeline Rivera reports, he says the latest strikes Tuesday were heavy.
16: President Trump indicates Iran was trying to rebuild their radar and missile systems and deploy rockets that would have launched mines in the Strait of Hormuz.
17: We took out all of the new equipment that they tried to build along the Strait of Hormuz.
11: Oil prices are up again. Gas has gone up a nickel the last couple of days. 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
11: While the U.S. military remains on standby in case President Trump orders another attack on Iran, the Army needs a new leader and the Navy is getting one. First on that.
3: The president is nominating Hung Cao to serve as Secretary of the Navy. Cao has been acting Navy Secretary for the past 4 months, overseeing the Pentagon's program to ramp up shipbuilding. In a social media post, President Trump calls Cao a true warrior and is urging quick Senate confirmation.
11: That's Fox's Jared Halpert of the White House. As for the Army, Secretary Dan Driscoll resigned. Yesterday was his last day on the job.
6: There appears to be more questions than answers about why Driscoll stepped down after only about 18 months on the job. In a post on X, Driscoll wrote, serving in the role has been the honor of a lifetime, adding, quote, we could not have made the progress we did without the support of Secretary Hegseth. However, there have been reports that conflict with War Secretary Pete Hegseth may have led to Driscoll's departure. Several military leaders have either resigned or been fired since the Trump administration took office, including Army Chief of Staff General Randy George, who retired just after the war in Iran began, and Europe and Africa Commander General Chris Donahue, who stepped down in July. Kevin Uretsky, Fox News.
11: Now an update on the Penn State University cocaine drug bust. The accused ringleader set free awaiting trial.
7: Agostino Abatello has been denied bail before, but after a court appearance, he managed to get out of jail on $250,000 bail. Police say he's among about 13 people involved in trafficking cocaine through two fraternity houses near Penn State. Abatello and another suspect, Thomas Robinson, are said to have led the group, and Thomas's father, Paul Robinson, is charged with hindering apprehension by trying to conceal drugs and cash. Jill Nato, Fox News.
11: On Wall Street, Dow futures up, NASDAQ futures are down the day after rebound gains for both. I'm Dave Anthony. This is Fox News.
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23: Still have a heat advisory in effect until 8 p.m. this evening. It's early, but it's warm out there, 73 degrees. Humidity's not been crazy. This is, I guess, what they call when you talk to somebody from Arkansas. Oh, yeah,

0: It's 6:09 in the morning, and showtime. Let's get this thing started. Go to work.
1: You seem very excited.
2: You seem excited.
3: Oh, what's to get excited about?
4: What's to get excited about?
5: Well, let's see. It's Thursday, right?
6: It's just Thursday.
7: Just a regular Thursday.
8: Well, I, for one, am very excited about
9: this show.
10: Yep. Nothing to get excited about.
11: That's negative thinking.
12: I don't have time for that.
13: I'm just going to start talking, and there we go.
2: It's showtime.
0: Good morning and welcome. It's Cruiser in for Jack Patty. Jack's on vacation. I've been saying he'll be back on Monday, but he'll actually be back on Tuesday. I keep forgetting we have a holiday this Monday. Emily Wilhoyd, who's also in the studio. Hi, Emily.
14: Well, hey. Good to be here.
0: Yeah, nice to see you. Labor Day Monday, so Jack will be back on Tuesday.
14: Yes, that's right. He was very smart to take his vacation with a holiday weekend trail.
0: Yeah. You get an extra day in. So, in fact, Jack, I saw a picture of Jack on social media yesterday. He's in the same place I'm going to be going here in about a week. For a day or two. Yeah.
14: Yeah.
0: My son lives there.
14: Yeah, you're lucky. You have family in that Florida. Beautiful place. I love St.
0: Augustine. St. Augustine.
14: That's where
0: he is. I love St. Augustine. Yeah, that's right. It's St. Augustine, that place. Yeah.
14: I don't know if I should disclose where Jack Patty is vacationing.
0: Well,
14: he's on social media. Yeah, there you go.
0: So,
14: mm-hmm.
0: So Jack will be back on Tuesday because Monday being the holiday and all. So, how are you all today? I guess a little early to tell. We'll help you get started off on the right foot, hopefully. We've got some fun stuff coming up. Here's our phone number if you'd like to be a part of the program, either over the phone or on the Synergy Home text line, 859-253-5959. Email address, cruiser@wvlkam.com. Tiger Woods yesterday. Tiger Woods, he pleaded guilty to his DUI.
14: Yep.
0: Right? And he was given a 5-year suspension on his driver's license, which is probably good for America.
14: Oh, very good.
0: What's he had? Like 4 wrecks, I think.
14: Multiple.
0: In the last decade or so, he's had 4 accidents, I think.
14: Yeah.
0: He's lucky to be alive, frankly.
14: No.
0: I mean,
14: count your blessings.
0: These just weren't fender benders.
14: Oh my God! Somebody has to drive you around. You can afford it.
0: But he doesn't want that.
14: I know.
0: He never wanted that because he never wanted anybody to know where he was going. He wanted his, and not necessarily that he's going to do something bad or do something sneaky. He just, and I kind of get it.
14: Yeah.
0: You want your freedom. I don't want somebody driving me and knowing what I'm doing and what I'm where I'm going all the time.
14: Mm-hmm. A modicum of privacy.
0: So he's lost his license for 5 years, but then this question came up that the Florida State Attorney could not answer.
15: Can Tiger legally drive his own golf cart?
16: Oh my God, that's a great question. Actually, I think you could. Can you drive a golf? You know what? You got me. We'll have to look into that. I'll get back to you. I know you cannot drive a golf cart while impaired on the roads because it is a vehicle, but my gut reaction is going to be no. But great question, and I'll get back to you.
0: Tiger Woods not being able to drive a golf cart? Tiger Woods?
14: Well, they seat two,
0: In Florida, golf cart is

0: considered a motor vehicle.
1: Yeah. What motor? Yeah.
0: In California, a golf cart weighing 1,300 pounds or under is considered a specialized recreational vehicle. Judge Steele noted if you drive any, for any reason at all, this is what he told Woods, you'll be going back to jail.
1: Okay.
0: Suggesting that he's not allowed behind the wheel of anything.
1: Not even a tractor. Not even a mower.
0: Not even at the amusement park where you might have a ticket for a ride, for a bumper car, or you're in, or you're one of those kiddie rides where you're pretending to drive, but you're not really going anywhere, or you're going very slowly around some slow oval track.
1: All the things that go. Yeah.
0: Can't drive. No scooters?
1: I was going to say, the scooters and the bikes that have motors on them now.
0: But Tiger, how kind of ironic is that? Tiger Woods, I can't drive a golf cart, Tiger.
1: Golf cart, right.
0: States differ on golf cart registration rules. For instance, as I said, Florida does not require registration in plates for golf carts, but it does consider it a motor vehicle. In Arizona, you got to have registration in plates.
1: Really?
0: Yeah.
1: Well, there's a lot of golfing going on in Arizona, a lot of retirees.
0: Well, yeah, and they may let the golf carts on the road.
1: Oh, cool,
0: Which they don't technically in Lexington.
1: No.
0: You're not allowed to drive a golf cart unless it's connected to a golf course. There's sometimes where you might have to cross over a residential street to get from one part of the golf course to the other.
1: Those gated communities that doubles as a golf course,
0: Well, not just gated communities. The old Andover golf course, built in that residential neighborhood. You would cross through some residential neighborhoods there.
1: Gotcha.
0: When that golf course was operational.
1: All right.
0: But anyway.
1: Yep. That's all ironic, all right.
0: The Tiger. Now, if he opts to compete in the senior majors, because he's kind of that age now. I never saw Tiger Woods on the senior tour for some reason.
1: Right. I think he'd hang him up before then, but, here we are.
0: If he opts to compete in the senior majors, he'll be forced to walk, as carts are not allowed unless a player has a severe and documented physical condition that requires them to be driven. They must also receive approval before they're allowed to use cards. I don't know. I mean, is he going to play again competitively? I don't know. And maybe that's not on the top of his mind right now.
1: He comes back from this. He's not human. They've got some android cyborg parts installed or something.
0: Because as I said, most of these wrecks were not fender benders. Mm-mm. They were rolling SUVs down a hill.
1: Broken bones. The whole nine yards.
0: And then maybe we got some teens that shouldn't be driving. Kentucky ranks number one in the nation for teen fatal crashes during the back-to-school season, according to newly released data from the National Highway Traffic Safety Administration. I don't think it's close either.
1: No.
0: Kentucky recorded a fatal crash rate from 2020 to 2024 during August and September of more than 50 deaths per 100,000 licensed drivers. That's about six times higher than the national average. While the Commonwealth has a relatively small pool of licensed teens.
1: Mm-hmm.
0: Why, because they're waiting, or we just don't have a lot of teens?
1: They're waiting, I think. That's what I would suspect this time.
0: 31 drivers between the age of 16 to 18 were killed in those 2 months. Over the last 5 years. So they went back over 5 years.
1: Okay.
0: From 2020 to 2024, they looked at 2 months, August and September, each of those years, the back-to-school years.
1: Right.
0: Or months.
1: Mm-hmm.
0: And 31 drivers, 16 to 18 killed.
1: Wow.
0: We got a lot of rural roads.
1: That's it. You said rural roads.
0: And these kids drive too fast.
1: Oh, sure.
0: They may be reckless or looking at their phone or goofing with their buds.
1: Yeah.
0: And,
1: it's a recipe for what you get.
0: It really is.
1: Woodford County, we lost lots of classmates that way.
0: Yeah.
1: Yeah.
0: It really is. I think that is the issue. I think that's why Kentucky's insurance rates are higher. Our auto insurance rates are higher than a lot of states.
1: I did not realize that.
0: And I think, it's things like this. And then I think it's, the rural roads that we have. Second place, Mississippi, far below Kentucky, averaging 18 fatal crashes per 100,000 compared to our 31. To 50. Rural road conditions and, but then again, are we the only state with rural roads? No. And other states with rural roads are far below Kentucky's numbers. Here's another issue.
1: Okay.
0: No formal driver training.
1: No, not in the state.
0: Do we? Is it mandatory?
1: I don't think no, you're right. I don't think it is mandatory.
0: I don't know if it was mandatory.
1: Last kid I had to drive.
0: How did your last kid learn how to drive?
1: He did not. Me. Huh? What? I taught him.
0: You taught him.
1: Yeah, yeah. And my parents taught me how to drive.
0: See, I think there's too much of that.
1: Yep. Because oh, yeah, your parents really? A good driver?
0: My father would go out That's with true. Me when I had temps and whatnot. But in Ohio, I had a formal driver's ed class.
1: Well.
0: I had to go. I was in high school. It was on a Wednesday night. It was a night class. But, you know, hey, I wanted my license, man. Uh-huh. 2-hour night class. For anything else, I'd have been, oh, no. For this, it was like, let's go.
1: I'll go 4 hours.
0: But I had formal training. I mean, it was 8 weeks or whatever it was.
1: Valuable.
0: And, it really was valuable. And I think that's another issue here.
1: Drive your insurance costs down, too.
0: In this, I bet it would.
1: Yeah.
0: I bet it would. But I don't know. Cash-strapped schools now. I don't know. Maybe some schools do offer it. And I can't remember if it was mandatory, but I just remember that's what I did.
1: Yeah. And, we had driver's ed in public school, but you weren't required to take it.
0: But, well, maybe they should be required to take it here.
1: Yes.
0: Maybe that'd be a good idea, looking at these numbers, because these numbers are not good, and it shows a unique problem to the Kentucky.
1: Mm-hmm.
0: Doesn't it?
1: Yeah, it does.
0: Heat advisory until 8 tomorrow evening. I got it in my car in the garage. Mm-hmm. Now, I know these thermometers on your dashboard. Okay, I get it. They're not probably the most accurate.
1: Right.
0: And my car was in the garage, but it registered 90 degrees on my dashboard when I got in the car this morning to leave.
1: How? It's not 90 degrees outside.
0: No.
1: No.
0: Well, maybe just the closed-in garage. I don't know. It just seemed
1: heat
0: like...
1: heat from the engine? Does that affect it? I've always wondered.
0: Well, but it had been cooled down. I don't know.
1: Yeah.
0: I don't know what it was there, but...
1: Not accurate.
0: 90. It's not 90 outside.
1: Not 90
0: now.
1: Out. No.
0: But it's warm. It feels warm already. 73 up to 97 today. Mid-70s tonight for the low. Still hot tomorrow. 95. Maybe a few clouds starting to move in. Bill Mack will be along a little later. Need to watch Saturday's weather, especially since it's game day, and there is a chance for showers and thunderstorms. Here's MJ from the Scheller Automotive Traffic Center.
2: No delays to report at this time. We do have a closure at Innovation Drive between Georgetown Road and Jaggy Fox Way. That road is closed through traffic for road work. I'm MJ, and that's your traffic. Yes, sir.
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11: I would recommend them highly. They go out of their way on a personal level.
0: Count. I think if I'm the judge and Tiger Woods goes out and gets a pilot's license. Wait a minute, Tiger. Yeah, that's that kind of is in opposition to the spirit of my ruling.
1: In the spirit of my ruling, you cannot.
0: What about a bicycle?
1: Yeah, bicycles.
0: Can Tiger drive a bicycle?
1: I don't know if he can or not, but I don't think under the what you're talking about. No.
0: Well, given the verbiage we use, though, we don't drive a bicycle. We ride a bicycle.
1: But
0: right?
1: It's under our power, so.
0: Yeah, I know. I agree.
1: Uh-huh.
0: You're driving a vehicle.
1: Impaired.
0: Well, I mean,
1: you're on the bicycle impaired. You're
0: you are right. Not that Tiger would cut the grass at any of his estates, but riding lawnmowers.
1: George Jones was arrested on a lawnmower outside of the interstate.
0: Well, we've had a few here in Kentucky. I can assure you, guys getting pulled over on their tractors or their riding lawnmowers after they've had a little bit too much corn liquor. Gloria Steinem has died this morning. The feminist crusader galvanized the modern woman's movement, challenged sexist assumptions, and fought for gender equality. She was 92. I guess started Ms. Magazine. Back in the 70s. Never did get the Equal Rights Amendment passed to the Constitution. I remember that drive back in the 70s. In fact, I think that was the last time there was ever really any kind of nationwide push to get any constitutional amendment. And with the supermajorities you need, I can't see that ever happening now.
1: No, but God bless her efforts. I mean, she sure did not want for trying.
0: It was on Phil Donahue show a month,
1: mm-hmm.
0: I guess, back in the day.
1: That a thing.
0: Gloria Steinem now has passed at the age of 92. All right, a few of the things that I've got on the table here. Today is a big day here down there in LSU, this business about adding former NFL rookies. I guess this is supposed to get a hearing today, and somebody's got to make a decision whether or not these guys are going to be able to play before Saturday night's game against Clemson, which, by the way, this is interesting, too, and I guess it's Lane Kiffin. It's all this talk about whether or not these NFL players players that have had a brush with the NFL can play. Or it's just the fact, too, it's the first full weekend of college football and maybe there aren't that many marquee games. But I saw that the game Saturday night is the most credentialed.
1: Okay.
0: The most requested credentialed college football game in history.
1: Oh, in history?
0: Yeah.
1: Wow, I was going to say this year.
0: Yeah.
1: That says a lot.
0: Yeah, that it's and then this thing today, this decision today is going to be pretty big. And I mean, there's anger within the SEC that LSU could get expelled or bounced from the conference for this.
1: Mm-hmm.
0: Key members of the LSU athletic department are discussing whether to add two players to the roster, whether it's worth it or not.
1: Wow.
0: You know, so you got people within the athletic department going, should we do this? We're going to incurring the hatred of our peers, the potential sanctions and penalties. The SEC announced its own penalties for colleges that bring back professional players. They included a half-season suspension for a head coach and a fine totaling 50% of the athletic department's operating budget.
1: Which we know can be huge.
0: That'll crush your budget right there. For something like that. So there's supposed to be some sort of resolution, I think, on that sometime today, as there's going to be a hearing. Tom Mars, an attorney who specializes in tussling with the NCAA but is not involved in this case,
1: Okay. Says
0: this is the most emotion-packed, high-profile, dramatic legal battle in the history of college sports.
1: Of all time. Wow.
0: Is this hyperbole?
1: No.
0: Yeah, it's pretty big. I mean, you can't let people. I mean, you got to have a rule. And once these guys start to dip their toes in the professional waters, they're done with college.
1: I know. The dam breaks.
0: But the payments, NIL changed everything on that. And, this ruling's going to be key today. We'll be back. Here's MJ from the Shell Automotive Traffic Center.
2: No delays to report at this time. We do have a closure at Innovation Drive between Georgetown Road and Jaggy Fox Way. That road is closed through traffic for road work. I'm MJ, and that's your traffic.
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24: Fox News, I'm Gian Gelosi. The jury in Lindsey Clancy's murder trial going to resume deliberations for a sixth day. Yesterday, Judge William Sullivan gave them a Tui Rodriguez charge. It's a final warning before a possible mistrial.
25: It instructs the jurors to reconsider their positions and listen carefully to each other. Jurors are reminded another jury may not be better equipped to handle this case, and they're encouraged to reach a unanimous verdict without giving up any honestly held beliefs.
24: That's Fox's Nate Foy. President Trump says the U.S. is ready to attack Iran at any time, but also signals that renewed campaign against Tehran likely won't last long.
26: Treasury Secretary Scott Bessin says the recent strikes were limited. President Trump indicates Iran was trying to rebuild their radar and missile systems and deploy rockets that would have launched mines in the Strait of Hormuz.
24: It's Fox's Madeline Rivera. 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
2: No delays to report at this time. We do have a closure at West Loudoun Avenue between North Broadway and Russell Cave Road. You've got alternating lane closures there, so expect some slight delays. I'm MJ, and that's your traffic.
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0: 102nd season for LSU in Tiger Stadium, which I guess is a really wild place to go on Saturday night for a game. I'm sure they've all been drinking all day. And
1: oh, they love their sports.
0: Evidently, it's a very wild atmosphere when you get there on a Saturday night. And a lot of their games are on Saturday night.
1: Mm-hmm.
0: They're home games. Anyway.
1: Me too.
0: But it's the most, it's not only the most media credentialed game, it's the most celebrity credentialed game. Now, influencers? Is that what we're,
1: looking at? What is a celebrity credential? I mean,
0: I don't know.
1: Tell me what's going on there.
0: So your favorite movie or television star can stand on the...
1: on the sideline?
0: On the sideline.
1: Okay. I'm just curious. Need to know these things.
0: I mean, I remember when USC played Texas.
1: Yeah.
0: For the national championship some years ago.
1: Yeah.
0: And USC would bring, I mean, the Hollywood stars on the sideline. I mean, it was crazy. I mean, if you were famous, you needed a sideline pass. That was kind of a status symbol. Don't get me a sideline pass. Right. I got to be seen there on the sideline.
1: I know.
0: I just remember it. It's kind of like Taylor Swift's wedding. For some people in the celebrity world, it was like Meghan Markle. Maybe this is one of the reasons why they left. They tried to get an invitation to that wedding because it was the place to be seen, and they didn't get one. So I blame Taylor Swift and her boy, Travis, for
1: driving the Royals away?
0: Driving Meghan and Harry out of here. Because they try. I mean, celebrities, they'll call their agent and go, I need to get into this event. I need to be seen at this event. I need to be.
1: Oh, okay. And it's a career move thing.
0: Yeah, just what I've seen here. This is from... someone who does media down there in Baton Rouge. It's the most media. Well, ESPN also dug this up, and it was confirmed by LSU football officials that the season opening home game against Clemson is the most media celebrity credentialed game in Tiger Stadium history.
1: Wow.
0: Could be kind of wild there.
1: I want to watch it. I mean, I love the controversy. Love it.
0: Hopefully,
1: we all do.
0: Hopefully we don't have thunderstorms here to delay our game. It'll be Saturday afternoon, right afterward, the season premiere of the UK football postgame show with host Jim Tyree and coach Ryan Hoots.
1: Hoots.
0: He's a hoot.
1: I know. I get he's getting that a lot, right?
0: Yeah, he probably Hoots. Does.
1: Okay.
0: He hosts the Big Blue Ball podcast, and they'll be on as soon as the game is over with.
1: UK Athletics credentialed. Coach Hoots.
0: Yeah, no, we got covered. We'll be after the game, right after the game, we go right to your call.
1: Beautiful stuff. I'm excited.
0: You know what was interesting, too, is Tony Romo broke his silence on Tuesday after he got arrested in July.
1: Mm-hmm.
0: And he's saying, hey, look, you know, and I guess with all those years, I don't know how many years, 14, 15 years, 12 years, however long he played as a quarterback for the Dallas Cowboys.
1: Right.
0: And he got banged up, and he's had back issues, and I guess in an effort to get off pills, he developed a dependency on alcohol, is what he's saying. So he came out with this yesterday. He came out with his statement about what he's been dealing with, and there was crickets from CBS.
1: Oh, that hurts.
0: Well, might let you know what his status is at CBS.
1: Yeah.
0: There was nothing. No one at CBS, nor any person affiliated with CBS, had anything to say. You know, like, hey, we wish Tony the best, and we look forward to him coming back.
1: Nope.
0: None of that. Not a word.
1: Good riddance.
0: If you look at Romo's Instagram post, at Fox NFL announcer Tom Brady offered his support in the comments, but none of his colleagues from CBS has done this, too. So, obviously, this wasn't coordinated with CBS. And maybe CBS doesn't share his enthusiasm about coming back because he had kind of slipped as an analyst and maybe was not as prepared. And he was making a ton of money, which probably has other people within the sports wing of the broadcast team out at CBS. You know, there's probably a little jealousy. There's more pressure. All this guy's getting all this money. And then he comes unprepared a lot of times. Yeah.
1: Phoning it in.
0: To the broadcast.
1: Rough.
0: Lexington Public Library. Do you have a library card?
1: I did have a library card. I don't ask me to tell you where it is. And...
0: I did. I know I did. Maybe it's still buried somewhere. I don't know. But
1: so you're in the system. So
0: do they expire? I guess they expire, don't they? After a while.
1: Yeah, they'd have to, right?
0: So they can generate another fee. I mean, how do you get another $8 or $10 out of somebody? Or how? I imagine there's a fee to get a library card. I hate to sound so naive on it, but I don't know.
1: Okay.
0: Because I haven't used the library in quite a bit.
1: I know. What's the
0: Well, scoop? It's National Library Card Sign-Up Month.
1: Oh, no, the pressure's on. All right, got to go sign up for another library card to lose.
0: Library here in Lexington is trying to motivate us to get a library card.
1: Love the library.
0: Yeah. Oh, no. The library's great. I mean, no issues with the library. I just hadn't used it enough to keep track of the card.
1: Yeah.
0: Anyway, during the month of September, you can use your... Oh, it is a free library card, by the way.
1: Okay. That's what we're hearing. Somebody
0: free library card.
1: All right. That's what they say.
0: Free card. You can use the card for deals and discounts at 12 Lexington businesses, 11 of which are restaurants.
1: Well, that's worth it.
0: So, and I guess this is during September that you can do this. For the month of September, it's a traditional wallet-sized card, a keychain tag, or digital library card, and you can use it at, for instance, Athenian Grill, get 10% off, Big Blue Deli, free bag of chips with a purchase, mm-hmm. 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
1: That's really a good deal there. For
0: DVA Kitchen, 10% off.
1: Okay.
0: And there's a few. Who else we have? We got North Lime Coffee and Donuts, Lussie Brown Coffee Bar, Kenwick Table, The Greenery,
1: ooh,
0: which is downtown here. Nice. I like that little place.
1: Yeah, I do too.
0: Girls Burritos, Friends Bookseller. So I guess that's the only one that's not a restaurant.
1: Friends?
0: 10%. The Friends Bookseller.
1: Yeah.
0: 10% off a purchase.
1: I think it's the basement of the library.
0: Oh.
1: Is that right? I mean,
0: I don't know.
1: If I'm remembering correctly. It's been a minute since I've been to the downtown library or been all through the different floors and offerings that they have. The Kentucky Room downtown's library is great.
0: Is it?
1: Okay. I love the Kentucky Room.
0: I've been in they have a theater in there.
1: Yeah, the Farish Theater.
0: Yeah, I've been in there.
1: Awesome.
0: In the main branch of the library.
1: Mm-hmm.
0: But this is to motivate us to try to get a library card.
1: Okay.
0: And I guess then you can use it. And if you already have one, I guess you can use it to get discounts at these various places. Darlene Wine Bar.
1: Okay.
0: You're a wine mom. 10% off your purchase. So anyway, even if you don't use the library card to check out books or anything else.
1: Freebies.
0: There you go. Yeah, use it to get discounts at a couple of restaurants around town. A library card is a good thing to have. Maybe I'll go get another one.
1: All right. I'll follow you down there.
0: It's not a picture ID now, is it?
1: So, no, I don't think so.
0: I don't think it's.
1: I don't think they need to know that you're who you are and you're a library card.
0: Can't use it to get into a bar. Heat advisory until 8 p.m. tomorrow evening. It's going to be very hot today. Maybe hotter than any other day we've seen all week. 97 is the predicted high. 75 tonight. Still hot tomorrow. 95. Sunny with a few afternoon clouds. Then on Saturday, a mix of clouds and sun with scattered thunderstorms. Some of those storms could contain strong, gusty winds. High Saturday near 90. Sunday, Monday, we're down to the mid-80s, both days with partly sunny skies. And right now it's 73 at 97.3 FM and 590 AM. WVLK, Lexington Morning News with Cruiser substituting for Jack Patty. 6:45 now. 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
2: No delays to report at this time. We do have a closure at West Loudon Avenue between North Broadway and Russell Cave Road. You've got alternating lane closures there, so expect some slight delays. I'm MJ, and that's your traffic.
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4: Predicted to have about 4 wins.
1: Uh-huh.
4: I mean, at least according to the Brainiac prognosticators. But anyway.
1: They should know, I guess.
4: That's our question of the day. Somebody on the text line, I guess about Tony Romo. How about ABC and NBC? How about them? They made no comment. I don't think they're going to hire Tony Romo. First of all, they've got their own analysts on these games already. NBC's got Chris Collinsworth on the top broadcast with Tirico. And let's see, then ABC has, ABC's got Joe Buck and Aikman that are doing the Monday night game.
1: Wow.
4: And that's ESPN, ABC.
1: Okay.
4: You know, all that. So I don't know. I don't know that they're going to take an interest in
1: Where's Tom Brady?
4: Hmm?
1: Tom Brady.
4: Tom Brady's on Fox.
1: Okay.
4: He's the number one analyst on Fox. And he's gotten better.
1: Yeah.
4: He's a little stiff in the beginning, but he's
1: gotten. As expected.
4: He's gotten better. Three rookie hikers relied on AI for Mount Shasta climb planning.
1: Oh, no.
4: Nothing would go wrong there, right?
1: It's rife with.
4: Yeah. Wrong.
1: Tragedy.
4: They were rescued. Hikers faced challenges during their descent, leading to a dangerous situation in Mud Creek Canyon. The AI assistant advised the hikers to bring insufficient food and water.
1: Mm-mm.
4: For the extended ordeal. they blindly and mindlessly just went with AI. Whatever AI told them to do, they did it. And it wasn't good. The hikers were rescued by the U.S. Forest Service, climbing rangers, and county search and rescue volunteers. Sheriff's officials emphasized the importance of not solely relying on AI for wilderness trip planning. Now, these were novice hikers, so I guess they're not. I don't think an experienced hiker would certainly be smart enough.
1: Yeah.
4: Not to rely on AI. Completely. There's a thing going around. You've heard of AI slop.
1: Mm-hmm.
4: If you're a restaurant owner, a lot of these restaurants, I mean, they can't afford a lot of money for extensive graphic design and food photography and for their menus or their advertising boards
1: it's
4: or whatever.
1: It's pricey.
4: It's pricey.
1: Yeah.
4: It's pricey to display the food in an appetizing way so that you and I want that food.
1: Yeah, look at the billboards for Giuseppe's. That's cost a pretty penny.
4: Yeah, I mean, it's just
1: real dishes or even, being photographed.
4: But I'm talking about even your menu, your whatever you put online. If you've got a board, one of these little sandwich boards or something outside, and you're displaying the food.
1: Yep.
4: So if you can't afford to do it, you go to AI. But AI is making some of these dishes look absolutely repulsive. And it's becoming a big problem with some of these brick and mortar establishments where the food just looks, you just want to throw up.
1: Do they not see that?
4: Well, but I guess they don't really have any other choice. The food is so viscerously disgusting. It's being called AI food slop. Here's what one person wrote. I feel like I have bugs crawling in my throat when I look at this. Looking at a sign outside a restaurant that this particular woman passes on her way to work. This is generally one of the worst AI shop horror food menus I've ever seen. So this is the you're having some, and again, these are smaller businesses, and as you suggest, Emily, it's expensive.
1: Yeah.
4: And now, you know, it's just like some people can't look away from this. But it's becoming an issue where, maybe the AI will get better, but it's just leading to some horrible food shots where the food just does not look very appetizing.
1: Food-like. I mean, you got to wonder, your brain is trying to parse it out. What am I seeing?
4: And these restaurants are online, you know, they're trying to do, they're posting these food products online.
1: Uh-huh.
4: Some businesses are uploading posts to social media promising not to use AI in their design work. But some of this food stuff's not coming out very good, but food photography is cost prohibitive to a lot of businesses.
1: You got pictures there in front of you?
4: The
1: article?
4: There's a few here. Where was
1: black and white? Probably can't.
4: Yeah, I don't have a, you know, so I didn't use a color.
1: Represent it.
4: I don't know if any of these pictures. Here's a couple pictures that.
1: Now you got my curiosity.
4: But I saw some other pictures online, and it makes the stuff look Makes the stuff look awful.
1: Yeah.
4: You know, I would have to look at that if that I'm the business owner and going, this is
1: genuine reaction there.
4: This doesn't work. So if it's cost prohibitive, here's some things that you can do. You can reach out to student photographers.
1: Right.
4: Offer a free meal, you know, in exchange for content. That's not a bad idea. Turn to YouTube tutorials for a do-it-yourself approach for doing this. But photographing food, I mean, that is a that's a big business. That's a big deal.
1: Yeah.
4: And you want to make it as advertising as possible, but AI's creating more slop than not in these food photos. Here's MJ from the Scheller Automotive Traffic Center.
5: No delays to report at this time. We do have a closure at West Loudoun Avenue between North Broadway and Russell Cave Road. You've got alternating lane closures there, so expect some slight delays. I'm MJ, and that's your traffic.
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4: After we get through with the news at the top of the hour, we're going to visit with Mick Jeffries, the founder and director of Kentucky Uke. Kentucky Ukulele, a community organization dedicated to promoting personal music well-being in the community through the ukulele. And we'll talk about something that's going on at Gatton Park, in which I guess he'll teach you how to do the ukulele, how to play the ukulele. But Mick will be with us here in just a few minutes, and then we have the Kentucky Technado, Bo Spicer, with your queries, answering your queries about the lawns and landscaping. Bill Mack and Nancy Cox will be with us, too, who's got a new memoir coming out. In fact, it may be coming out today. Or no, I think it's next week. She'll be with us in our 9 o'clock hour, as well as Chuck McKee will tell you what it's worth, all coming up on the Lexington Morning News.
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20: Praising police in Minneapolis, I'm Dave Anthony, Fox News, for their response to a shooting in a high-rise apartment building.
21: They rescued victims, brought people to safety, helped get approximately four people to the hospital, all while getting shot at themselves.
20: That's Mayor Jacob Fry. Two people were killed, at least six injured.
22: Police say officers ran into the building, finding blood and victims as they heard more gunshots. Two officers were hit, one in the abdomen, another in the shin. A third officer suffered a non-life-threatening injury. The suspected gunman was found dead. No word yet on a motive, but one neighbor said he'd been avoiding the suspect for the past few weeks because that suspect had been showing off a weapon.
20: That's Fox's Jill Nato. It'll be day six of deliberations at Lindsay Clancy's murder trial and the killing of her three children, but the jury's deadlocked, considering her insanity defense, prompting the judge to invoke something to get them to continue.
23: It instructs the jurors to reconsider their positions and listen carefully to each other. Jurors are reminded another jury may not be better equipped to handle this case, and they're encouraged to reach a unanimous verdict without giving up any honestly held beliefs. What the Tui Rodriguez charge doesn't do is force compliance, set a hard deadline, or alter the burden of proof. It also doesn't allow the judge to force the jury to continue deliberating.
20: Fox's Dane Foy outside the court in Plymouth, Massachusetts. President Trump is warning he could order another attack on Iran at any time after two rounds of strikes the last several days, in addition to imposing even more economic sanctions.
24: The regime is getting weaker and weaker by the day. And at some point, they're not going to be able to shoot so easily because I think the people aren't going to take it.
20: A prominent feminist activist has died. Gloria Steinem, who was a leading voice for women's rights for decades. Steinem was 92, died at her home in New York City. 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
25: 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Just click listen, then swipe right and hear the latest news updates on your time. 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
20: A Republican attempt to preserve the status quo at the Supreme Court falls short at the House.
29: On this vote, the yeas are 212, the nays are 206.
20: So they got nowhere near the two-thirds approval needed for a proposed constitutional amendment to cap the court at nine justices. Some Democrats have suggested expanding the number, unhappy with the court's current conservative-leaning majority. Speaking of House Democrats, they're unhappy two of their members helped Republicans this week set up a vote against socialism.
30: After Washington Congresswoman Marie Glusenkamp-Perez and Maine Congressman Jared Golden voted for the Republican rule, Democratic leaders said they were shocked. House Minority Leader Hakeem Jeffries called it a breach of trust. Texas Republican Congressman Pat Fallon reacted on the Fox News Rundown podcast.
31: I think it's overblown. I could just say it's a breach of trust if they vote their convictions.
0: if they have a profile and courage.
30: One bill condemned socialism, another was meant to protect Maine's lobster industry, and both Democratic lawmakers said that was why they voted for it. House Democrats met Wednesday to discuss making internal party rule changes to address this vote, but after the meeting, Jeffries said no final decisions had been made. Jessica Rosenthal, Fox News.
20: On Wall Street, stock futures are mixed up a bit for the Dow, down for the NASDAQ. An NBA team is being punished for violating salary cap rules to pay Kawhi Leonard, a player they've since traded to Toronto.
1: The NBA is suspending Los Angeles Clippers owner Steve Ballmer for 1 year and fining the team $30 million after an investigation found they illegally circumvented the NBA salary cap to pay superstar Kawhi Leonard off the books. The team is also being stripped of five future first-round draft picks from 2029 to 2033, and team executives Jillian Zucker and Lawrence Frank are also being suspended.
20: That's Fox's Tony Genualdo. The LA Clippers vowed to challenge the NBA's punishment, calling the investigation biased. I'm Dave Anthony, and this is Fox News.
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4: 73 degrees. Heat advisory remains in effect until Friday evening at 8. Up to 97 today. Sunny, very hot. Clear skies tonight, mid-70s. Sunny tomorrow. A few afternoon clouds. Still hot, 95. Saturday, game day at Kroger Field. Opening day for the Cats. Mix of sun and clouds. Scattered thunderstorms. Some storms could contain strong gusty winds with a high near 90. Then for the rest of the Labor Day weekend, Sunday, Monday, partly sunny and highs in the mid-80s both days. 73 at 97.3 FM and 590 AM WVLK. Let's get an update on Lexington traffic. And with that, here's MJ from the Scheller Automotive Traffic Center.
5: No delays to report at this time. Traffic is light. We do have a closure at Grosvenor Avenue between Rose Street and Arlington Avenue. That road is closed to through traffic. I'm MJ, and that's your traffic.
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3: Today, we're going to talk about what if you came across 50.

They'll be like, they're dead. I'll be like, oh no. And then I'll be like, oh no! How will I handle the financial responsibility?

0: with me.
1: There's probably a way I could just isolate the ukulele and get rid of this clown. Tiny Tim. Remember this? This was actually a hit in the late 60s. Tiptoe Through the Tulips with Me. Tiny Tim. We're going to talk about the ukulele and how you can learn to play it out of Gatton Park with a ukulele master here in just a moment. First, back to the family plan. Remember, I used to, when my, this was especially when my son was on my cell phone plan, that was the worst bill to get in the mail. Was a cell phone bill. It was pages and pages and pages long. And you never knew what kind of mystery you were going to unfold out of there. Ugh, I hated that. Of course, back before then, you paid extra for long-distance calls. Remember, even as far as cell phones, you could run out of minutes. You'd have rollover minutes. If you didn't use them in a month, they were gone. They didn't roll over to the next month. Remember all that?
2: Complicated as your regular phone bill.
1: Yeah, remember how much you paid for your first cell phone. So, and still paying a lot. Yeah, still paying a fair amount now. But Jared Fried. All right. Welcome to the Lexington Morning News. Jack Patty's on vacation, of course, as we've been mentioning. He'll be back on Tuesday. And iCruiser am filling in. Emily Wilhoit is here. And in the studio with us is the founder and director of KYUKE, Kentucky Ukulele. He is Mick Jeffries, known as Mr. Toasty.
3: Hello.
1: And he brought us ukulele. How you doing, Mick?
3: I'm great. It's nice to see you, Cruiser. Thanks nice for having to see me on
1: you.
3: The show.
1: You bet. Is a ukulele one of the easiest instruments to learn?
3: You know, it's got a low bar for entry. I can get people playing a song in 15 or 20 minutes, maybe less.
1: What makes it easy?
3: Well, it's, you know, it's kind of a simplified version of its sort of bigger cousin guitar a little bit. But it's got easier strings to push down and less of them.
1: And I noticed it does have less strings, fewer strings. Yeah.
3: So, and it's enjoying its at least fourth time of global popularity since like 1900. It's been wildly popular multiple times.
1: Is there anybody famous as a, well, of course, I mean, there was a Tiny Tim, but he was a kind of a novelty singer. But, and I know famous people have played the ukulele. I guess way back in the day, Arthur Godfrey, one of the early pioneers of on-air television.
3: Hey, very good. Arthur Godfrey.
1: He used to play ukulele.
3: Not just play ukulele on his wildly popular show, but also invented a ukulele, the baritone ukulele.
1: Did he?
3: Just so they could have something to sell that no one else had.
1: But ukulele's always been kind of a, it's a distinct sound.
3: Yeah.
1: It's kind of Hawaiian to me when I hear it. Very tropical.
3: It comes originally from Portugal, but most people say Hawaii, and that's just because the Portuguese immigrated to Hawaii to work in the sugarcane fields and brought along this instrument called a braganinha, which essentially is a ukulele. But the ukulele in Hawaiian translates to a jumping flea, which is what the ukulele sound reminded people of then. And aren't we grateful, all of us, that nothing reminds us of jumping fleas anymore?
1: Well, it is good.
3: This is a plus.
1: Life is good. How long have you been playing the ukulele?
3: I've been playing about 20 years. I'm like some ukulele players, I'd call myself a failed guitar player.
1: I wonder, can you stair step? I mean, if you know how to play the ukulele pretty well, then the next step, Could you master the guitar more easily?
3: Absolutely, yeah. A lot of the chord shapes, your finger shapes, they're the same. And there's some idiosyncrasies in there, but mostly they're the same. So it's a lot of muscle memory involved with ukulele or any instrument. Now, the muscle memory for, say, a violin is something that a lot of people are going to be challenged by for a lot longer. Ukulele is a great example of something where I can put it in someone's hand and have them, you know, playing a couple, three chords in no time.
1: What's an easy song on the ukulele?
3: Well, I'll tell you what I often teach, and I'll play it for you. It's called The Lime and the Coconut.
1: The Harry Nilsson song?
3: The Harry Nilsson song.
1: Yeah.
3: Because it's essentially a one-chord song, and I love to teach about how songs work. And so the song is just like, you put the lime in the coconut and mix it all around. You put the lime in the coconut and drink it right down. And drink it right down.

0: which is what I'm going to do with my coffee now.
1: You do a workshop called Strum Don't Fret.
0: We're doing I partnered with Gatton Park, which is this kind of amazing facility downtown.
1: Yeah.
0: Behind Rupp Arena. Actually, we're quite close to it, aren't we?
1: We really are. You walk from here.
0: And they're doing a variety of community programming at Gatton Park because they have just all sorts of resources there, and there's a community room, and I've been working with them to come up with a ukulele program, which is a four-day program. It's an hour and a half, 6 to 7:30 on September 14th, 15th, 16th, and 17th at Gatton Park. It's free, but you have to register. And it's open to all ages. A lot of people, I teach kids, I teach grown-ups, I teach retirees. And we kind of envision this to be an opportunity for parents or people who have had a busy day to come unwind because strumming one of these things is pretty good for lowering your stress level and just kind of getting your mind off of maybe more complicated matters.
1: Is there such a thing as an electric ukulele?
0: There is, and I try to make sure that none of my students have them.
1: Why? You're afraid they're going to be like rock stars and smash them on stage?
0: The bigger problem is the banjo ukulele, actually, which the banjo ukulele is really loud, and I'm always telling people, I can't hear you over the banjo ukulele, okay?
1: That's the thing about a ukulele. You hear it, it's distinctive, but it's not out front, usually.
0: Not anymore. You know, it originally, the banjo ukulele is one of the original ones because, these things had to stand up to other instruments in a completely acoustic environment. So a lot of like jug bands and string bands and that kind of thing, you had to have a loud instrument. And that's where, bluegrass is a little bit distilled from that, where you've got loud instruments because they have to stand up to one another. So it's not as necessary anymore. And just back to your point, whenever my family goes on vacation, it's very much impressed upon me to take my quietest ukulele.
1: Not the electric ukulele. You know, something
0: like, Mick, can you put that one back?
1: Something quiet. You're annoying us with the
0: Over the course of 4 days in the evening, 6 to 7:30, I will teach a group of people up to 15, I think is the cap we put on this.
1: Yeah.
0: It's open to all ages above 12 because you need to have a certain basic level of coordination. But I really would encourage grown-ups to come and especially if you didn't learn to play an instrument. That's something, I don't know how many people, but I feel like it's a lot of them look back and they're like, I wish I learned to play
1: an instrument.
0: That'd be me. Yeah.
1: That'd be me. Now, I'd probably would have played a keyboard instrument. I fooled around with the drums when I was a teenager. I didn't get any formal lessons. I would play around with it.
0: Yeah.
1: But, there's some times that I think, it would have been nice to know how to play a musical instrument. And I have a ukulele at home and a book. Where I guess it's designed to self-teach me. I can teach myself.
0: Right.
1: Do those work?
0: It depends on if that's your learning style. I teach a lot of students, and then some people learn from, there's jillions of YouTube videos and course instruction books and stuff. I think it's just a different learner style. I would absolutely encourage anyone who does that to, plow ahead. If you need a kickstart, a good way to do that would be with this 4-day ukulele workshop at Gatton Park on September 14th.
1: Yeah.
0: That would be a good way to sort of get going, you might say. And it's free. So that's
1: nice. It is free, yeah. We'll be back here in just a moment. Mick Jeffries is with us, the founder and director of KYUK, Kentucky Ukulele, a community organization dedicated to promoting personal music well-being and community through the ukulele. And we will be back in a few moments. Got to get to a couple of items of business here. First, the 3-day forecast, 73 now, heat advisory until Friday evening at 8. Sunny, very hot conditions for today, high of 97. Clear skies tonight, 75. Sunny tomorrow with a few afternoon clouds, but still hot, high 95. Saturday, that's a key day because of the obviously the season opener at Kroger Field, and we will have the chance for scattered thunderstorms. They will be around Saturday afternoon. Storms could contain strong, gusty winds. Now, you know how these things roll. You don't know if you're getting one or not. But if you get under one, it could put down some pretty good rain. And obviously, if there's any thunder and lightning, they will delay the football game. So that's going to be a day to watch. Should be better for the rest of the Labor Day weekend. And right now, downtown, we have 73 degrees at 97.3 FM and 590 AM WVLK. 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
2: No delays to report at this time. Traffic is light. We do have a closure at Grosvenor Avenue between Rose Street and Arlington Avenue. That road is closed through traffic. I'm MJ, and that's your traffic.
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1: True. Later in September, 6 to 7:30, right?
0: 6 to 7:30 on September 14th, 15th, 16th, and 17th. And that's, if that sounds like a lot of ukulele, what that really is a lot of time to unwind, especially if you're, you know, an adult who's had a busy, crazy day. It's an opportunity to unwind and kind of set those things aside and have a little bit of experience with what I like to call personal music, mm-hmm. which is the ability of anybody to make music themselves. I feel like there's something that kind of goes along with that, which is, you know, you don't have to become a rich and famous ukulele player like me.
1: Yes, right.
0: It can just be for your own personal pleasure.
1: Mm-hmm. Oh, absolutely.
0: Totally fine. Yeah.
1: Yeah. You mentioned the banjo ukulele, which I think
0: you
1: is...
0: You want one. Stop that.
1: No. It's kind of an oxymoron to me because the ukulele is one of the easiest string instruments, but the banjo...
0: is very
1: the
0: mysterious.
1: The hardest. Or maybe... certainly, it's one of the hardest string instruments.
0: Yeah.
1: Isn't it? So it seems to me a gateway, and I've asked you about this, about the guitar. The ukulele is a gateway drug.
0: It's a lot. It's very similar to the bottom four strings on a guitar, and it is sort of a gateway drug into other instruments. And if you want to move on, one of the great things about ukulele, one of my favorite things is I teach people kind of the basics.
1: Mm-hmm.
0: And, you know, if they want to keep studying with me, that's fine. Or it's like, okay, go forth in a ukulele now. You've got what you need. And this creates groups in almost any major city in the United States and all over the place, these community ukulele groups that get together. There's probably two or three in Lexington.
1: Wow.
0: Okay. But it's a very social instrument. So it's, you know, like trombone's great, but you don't hear about trombone players. We're getting together on Thursday. Nothing but trombones.
1: Yeah. Well, it's that hole when they do that, when the horn extends.
0: But ukulele players love to do that. They get together and sit in a circle and everybody brings songs they want to play. And,
1: mm-hmm.
0: And you don't have to know how to read music because, and this isn't ukulele's fault, this is more guitar's fault. A lot of people don't know how to read music who play popular music. You know?
1: Mm-hmm,
0: that's
1: right.
0: That's not, you don't really need to know that much. But so you get these sheets that just have pictures of chords on them. And if you already know the song, that helps.
1: Yeah, well, sure it does. Because you keep time in your head and whatnot
0: exactly.
1: While you're playing it. All right, can you play us a sample of some songs on the ukulele, well-known songs that have a Kentucky origin?
0: Absolutely. So that's one of my favorite things to do. It has to do with what I call song archaeology. Basically, I love figuring out just the stories behind songs, you know,
1: mm-hmm.
0: and how you can have your own version of a song you love. One of the songs from my childhood is, and probably everyone in here, is Ice Cream Man.
1: Oh, yeah.
0: You probably know it from Van Halen.
1: I'm your ice cream man.
0: So that song I discovered a while back was written by a guy named John Brenn from Paducah, Kentucky.
1: How about that?
0: Yeah.
1: Okay. Didn't know that.
0: I'm your ice cream man. Stop me when I'm passing by. I'm your ice cream man. Stop me when I'm passing by. I said all my flavors are guaranteed to satisfy. So this is probably a good day for that, right? It's supposed to be pretty
1: real
0: hot.
1: Good day for that. Yeah.
0: So that's from the western part of the state. If we come a little bit closer, you've got the 9-pound hammer and everything that Merle Travis did. Merle Travis, who was literally a Hollywood star and such an inventive guitar player, that is a school of a certain way to play guitar called Travis picking,
1: mm-hmm.
0: which has an influence on almost everyone that plays. So he was from around Central City, Kentucky. And like one of his... He has a song that a band named themselves after, which is the 9-pound hammer.
1: Yeah.
0: This 9-pound hammer, it's a little too heavy, baby, for my size, baby, for my size. So that gets us a little closer here.
1: Mm-hmm.
0: And then we get to Louisville, and then things start to really heat up because Patty and Mildred Hill were twin sisters from Louisville, Kentucky, and they wrote a song called Good Morning to You.
1: Oh,
0: good
1: really?
0: Good morning to you.
10: Vaguely familiar.
0: Happy birthday, dear Emily. I can't believe it's your birthday already again.
1: Yeah,
0: happy birthday, like 2 weeks ago?
10: Yeah, I'll have another
0: happy
10: one.
0: Happy birthday to you.
10: Older is better.
0: So I like to claim, and I would encourage you to claim and listeners to claim, anytime you have a chance to claim Happy Birthday as a Kentucky song, you should absolutely do that because
1: mm-hmm.
0: It was written by Patty and Mildred Hill of Louisville. And if that's not enough, if you are questioning my credibility,
1: mm-hmm.
0: you can go see the Happy Birthday Park, which is underneath the interstate. And if you drive on Main Street, there's a park called the Happy Birthday Park in Louisville.
1: Underneath an interstate.
0: Yeah,
1: nice. We're out of time here, Mick, unfortunately.
0: That's all right.
1: But tell me again about the Gatton Park and how people can sign up if they want to take one of your classes. It's a 4-day, 90 minutes each time, and when you come out of that class, you'll be playing the ukulele like Don Ho.
0: That's right. Hopefully not like Don Ho or maybe Tiny Tim either, but yeah. We'll do our best. September 14th through 17th at Gatton Park. You can register. This is free, but you have to register. And you can register at gattonpark.org mm-hmm. under the events tab. You'll find this workshop, a 4-day workshop. Anybody over 12 is welcome. Grown-ups especially welcome to try to help relieve some of that day-to-day stress. And we'll get you playing some songs, and we're going to have a really good time.
1: Mick, it was great to meet you.
0: Thanks, Cruiser.
1: Thank you. I mean, we probably met way back in the day.
0: It's true.
1: Somewhere, but good to see you. Thank you for coming in.
0: Absolutely. Thanks for having me.
1: Mick Jeffries, the founder of Kentucky Ukulele, and Gatton Park is the place. He'll teach you how to play it. You'll be proficient within minutes. Let's get to traffic. Here's MJ from the Scheller Automotive Traffic Center.
2: No delays due to collisions. We do have a closure at Longview Drive between Claysmill Road and Harrodsburg Road. You've got one lane blocked there for waterline work, so expect some slight delays. I'm MJ, and that's your traffic.
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1: 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Yesterday, we asked, should America ban staring at your phone while crossing the street? 67% of you said yes to that. It's 7:30, time for a news update.
17: News. I'm Therese Crowley. Minneapolis mayor praising the police still struggling from defunding. Three officers injured responding to an active shooter at a high-rise apartment who shot seven people in all. Two civilian victims died. The gunman shot himself after police responded.
18: I can't emphasize enough how dangerous this situation was and how heroic our officers were in their response.
17: Mayor Jacob Frey. The Lindsay Clancy jurors back for day six of deliberations after telling Judge Sullivan a second time they were unable to reach a verdict. He applied the so-called dynamite charge, telling them no jury is as qualified to find the right verdict, and if the mother was in control when she killed her three children. Heartbroken family in Greensboro, North Carolina. Their 13-year-old Caden, a picture of health, collapsed and died of cardiac arrest at football practice. 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
1: We have a heat advisory until tomorrow evening at 8. Sunny, very hot today, high 97. Clear skies tonight, 75. Sunny with a few afternoon clouds tomorrow. Still hot, 95. Could see some storms on Saturday. Could impact the game Saturday afternoon. And some of those thunderstorms, as they are scattered, could contain strong gusty winds. Still 90 on Saturday. Will cool down a little bit to the mid-80s. For the rest of the Labor Day weekend, 73 now at 97.3 FM and 590 AM WVLK. With a check of Lexington traffic, here's MJ from the Scheller Automotive Traffic Center.
2: No delays due to collisions. We do have a closure at Longview Drive between Claysmill Road and Harrodsburg Road. You've got one lane blocked there for waterline work, so expect some slight delays. I'm MJ, and that's your traffic.
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1: 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Eight wins is what somebody says would be a good season for UK football. Well, what does a good season look like for Kentucky football? Eight wins, man, with that schedule, I don't know. That could be tough. But then again, we don't know what kind of team we have. First game's going to be very illustrative. Too bad you can't watch it unless you're there or you have some sort of plus subscription with ESPN or SEC Network because the game is not televised over over-the-air television or even on an ESPN straight up or the Southeastern Conference Network straight up. So, as I said before, I only realized this this week, but all the SEC schools have to commit at least one game to a streaming-only broadcast or streamcast. I don't know. Do you even call that a broadcast? And, of course, right afterwards, we've got postgame with new host Jim Tyree and Coach Ryan Hoots. Ryan is the host of his own podcast, Big Blue Ball, and we'll go to your calls immediately after the football game on Saturday. Let's go to our Kentucky Technado now, James Mason, who joins us. Good morning, James.
0: Hey, good morning. Groovy, how are you?
1: I'm good. I'm good. What's on your mind today?
0: Well, I tell you, your thing with the streaming, it does make me less interested in UK sports, that's for sure. It's like having to have all these different subscriptions.
1: Yeah, I know.
0: It's so annoying.
1: It is. I would love to watch this game on Saturday. Mm-hmm. I think it's going to be an interesting game to watch on a number of levels, but I don't know. I guess I got to get a ticket or, you know, here's who will benefit: sports bars.
0: Well, that's true. I've gone. That is exactly right. Yeah, that's where I go.
1: Yeah.
0: Whenever I want to see a game and I'm like, I'm not messing with anything. And usually I'm like, okay, well, I'm not going to watch it all. And so, like, you know, I don't hang out forever there, but I will go and watch some at a sports bar.
1: I may do that too.
0: Yeah.
1: You know,
0: restaurant. Yeah.
1: Yeah. Mm-hmm. Yeah, I may do that too. Yeah. I've always gone out to Shamrocks. That's always usually, man. I mean, it's not as my haunt as much as it used to be, but.
0: Great place.
1: Yeah. I'm frustrated with it too. It'd be nice to see this game. But
0: yeah, no kidding. Yeah. Well, what I was actually thinking about this morning was the free apps and the low cost apps that are in like the app stores that you visit. Those a lot of times you look at the free app and you're like, oh, well, you know, this is going to be exactly what I need and this would be great to have and it's free. Well, the reason that they can make those free, and this isn't a surprise to anybody, but the free apps, they are harvesting your data and they're selling it. Mm-hmm. And that is their business model. And that's how that they make money in order to keep their app free. And if it's useful, you know, it's like they've got to make money off of it. But you still have control over your information because most of the time the permissions that they ask for, when you install an app, you know, it asks for all these permissions and you're like, and they know that when we're installing these apps and they ask for these permissions, we haven't used the app yet. We don't know exactly what it needs. And so we're always afraid to say, no, I don't want to give that permission because the app won't work. And so the developers know all this and that they ask for every single thing that they can in those permissions, because then they harvest that and they sell it. Now, they're selling things like your GPS location that proves that you visited a store. It's a very valuable piece of information because you have, especially with like Google, with the targeted local ads that they have, which is a big market for them. There's also a lot of places that they want to know, you know, which stores you're visiting because they have a franchise and they want to know, are you going to the corporate stores? Are you going to the franchise stores? All that kind of thing. Your contacts are humongous, and that's a big value because people want to know the groups that you're in because they already have demographic information on all your people in your group.
1: Mm-hmm.
0: And so they know exactly what advertisements that would target to you and your friends that would mean more. Now, and also things like your device ID, which means that when they have that device ID and they buy or they sell information to other data brokers, they just match it right up. And it's so easy for them to say, okay, well, this device ID is associated with this person, and here's everything we have on them.
1: Mm-hmm.
0: So here in America, like the privacy laws and everything that we have, we're not helpless, but it's very low bar for them to get everything on. So we don't have a lot of privacy with this sort of thing, but we do have an ability to go in and turn off a lot of this stuff. And so if you are if you use an Android phone, then you can go into your Android settings and you can look for the apps and notifications, and then do your permission manager. In permission manager, if you've never gone in there on an Android phone, you'll be surprised to see all the apps that are using permissions for different things, and go through there and just shut it off. And if it's an important app, you want to be careful because it may need some of these permissions and it may stop working correctly. So I would do, if it's an important app, I would do that one slow, and you turn off and make sure that it's working still and that it's working as expected, and then you can leave it off. But if it's apps that you're like, well, if it doesn't work right, you know, it's not that big of a deal, and I don't want to have an access to, you know, my contacts, to my, to the SMS messaging, to all these different things. Mm-hmm. And so you can just go in and turn it off. And same with the iPhone, is that you go into the privacy and security inside settings, and you'll be able to look at lists there, like the camera, microphone, contacts, things that have control of that. Now, if you have apps that have control of your camera and your microphone more than just like your normal Zoom, Microsoft Teams apps, things like that, I would look at those, because that is a humongous security risk for something to be able to listen to you at all times or to be able to access your screen. So go in and audit your apps is my
1: That's the takeaway
0: to you.
1: Yeah. Audit your apps. Well, and it's probably a good time. I thought about this the other day and looking at my phone. I need to clean out some apps that I don't use.
0: Exactly.
1: Apps that maybe I downloaded for, you know, to take advantage of some special, or I thought I would use it at the time, but I didn't.
0: And fast food places and everything like that.
1: Right.
0: It's like, ugh, man.
1: Yeah, I know. And are we talking about like Tubi, for instance, is a streaming service that advertises, hey, we're free. So you're talking about even that, not just phone apps, but streaming apps where, like Tubi, where it's free, and it's free for a reason because it's a data vacuum cleaner.
0: Yes, and Tubi, that's how that they're going to make some extra money, because they make money off of advertisements anyway. And so for them, they may be helping themselves to your information, maybe not selling it as much, but they probably do. But if they're a streaming service, do they need permissions to your contacts? Do they need permissions to your camera or your SMS? All those things, just think about when you go in and you see it and all these permissions, why do they need it? If it's just, you know, if they're only giving you a service streaming, all they need is access to your connections, and, you know, and then it plays on the screen. That's it. But it's something that, you know, just look through it. I recommend doing this on a regular basis. I personally go in and look at my permissions on my phone a few times a year and just make sure that nothing is, you know, in there gathering things that I don't want it to.
1: When maybe I'm just not noticing it enough. Now, I've had this happen, and I've had listeners that have said the same thing. You could be having a conversation in a car, and then the next time you look at your phone, there's an ad or some reference to maybe some business you may have been talking about, which that's creepy weird. But outside of that, I can't say that I have YouTube TV and I have Netflix with some ads and those sorts of things. And I'm sure they're cleaning up, trying to learn as much about me as they possibly can. But I can't sit here and say that I see a whole lot of ads specially curated for me. Am I just naive if I'm just not noticing them? Is it that subtle? Because they'd turn around some ads eventually with all this data that would land right in my wheelhouse.
0: Yeah, said you're lucky that you haven't seen it and been creeped out by it, because, I mean, personally, everything, you know, it's like I'm talking with someone, and next thing I know, it's like, you know, coming up as an advertisement.
1: I've had that happen
0: or something.
1: Yeah, I've had that happen, but I can't say I sit down and watch YouTube TV or some other app that I've got that's advertising supported, and the ads I see are usually just the same old slop that's on everything else.
0: Yeah, and that's a good thing. That means that you've still got a little bit of a mystery to you,
1: or I'm just not interesting at all to them.
0: Everybody's interesting too.
1: You're right about that.
0: And those where it listens to you and stuff, that's built into your phone, iPhone, Android, doesn't matter. It's built in. Amazon, all the devices in your house, your Google devices, your every device is listening to you. TVs are listening to you.
1: Yeah.
0: So it's like that is hard to escape. And so Like that's not going to go away. And even doing this permission stuff is not going to help on things like that. But it is something, and at least you're doing a little bit of something.
1: All right. Audit your apps. That is a great idea. James, how can people follow you?
0: It's KYTECHNADO on Facebook and on Blue Sky. And if you don't mind, I'm going to promote the Central Kentucky Computer Society. I'm going to give a presentation there on Monday, September 14th at 7 p.m. It's on Moore Road, and you can find them online at ckcs.org. And it's for their tech night. And so I'll talk about Google Gemini's unique abilities.
1: James, thank you very much. Always great information. Have a great holiday weekend.
0: Thank you.
1: James Mason, our Kentucky Technado. God, guy's good. That's a great idea. Because I just thought about that the other day. And then, yeah, I got some crap on here I never use. Great idea. All right, 3-day forecast. Let's take a look at that. Well, you know what you're getting with that, baby, don't you? More heat. Today may be the hottest day this week, and that's certainly saying something. Expected high to be 97 for this afternoon. Still have heat advisory that's been issued. Was issued, I think yesterday or day before. That heat advisory in effect until 8 o'clock tomorrow evening. 97 the high today. Clear skies, 75 the low tonight. Sunny with a few afternoon clouds tomorrow, but still mid-90s, 95 for the high tomorrow. Saturday's high, 90. Scattered thunderstorms will be around. Could impact the game Saturday afternoon. Some of those storms could contain strong and gusty winds. Then for the rest of the Labor Day weekend, partly sunny with highs in the mid-80s, both Sunday and Monday. 74 currently at 97.3 FM and 590 AM WVLK. Let's check traffic. Here's MJ from the Scheller Automotive Traffic Center.
2: No delays due to collisions. Traffic is starting to pick up in all the normal areas. We do have a closure at Innovative Drive between Georgetown Road and Jaggy Fox Way. That road is closed through traffic for road work. I'm MJ, and that's your traffic.
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1: Smart glasses. After detecting that users had physically altered or destroyed the LED indicator light that signals when the device is recording.
2: Uh-oh.
1: When it's tampered with, I don't know if this is the warning they use with the glasses.
19: Pervert. Pervert.
1: I don't know that that's the warning. Pervert alert. But there's when it's tampered with, maybe they do need to have that warning. You're getting penalized by Meta. Meta will disable your smart glasses, so now they're dumb glasses, like the glasses you have on now, and the glasses and the reader. We both have readers on, I guess, right?
2: Yeah, prescription.
1: And they're
2: here,
1: dumb. They're dumb. Well, these are prescription. The ones I'm wearing.
2: Mine aren't.
1: They're known as computer glasses, I guess.
2: One day and soon.
1: But
2: Those are nice.
1: These are dumb glasses because they don't do
2: same.
1: But I guess if you take that light out, then you know, the light is supposed to let you know that somebody's recording you with the glasses. Now, I mean, you have to spot the light. It's not like it's a big, bright spotlight or anything. It's just up in the corner of the glasses. If you're looking at somebody with the glasses on, it's in the upper left-hand corner of the glasses. But I guess when it's tampered with, then then Meta will shut you off. Not every penalty is permanent. Users who covered the LED with a sticker or tape will regain camera access once the obstruction is removed. Anybody who removed the LED entirely will have their camera permanently bricked.
2: Oh.
1: Because bricked means, well, walled off, I guess. You won't be able to see it. They'll block it.
2: Oh, not even for a limited time. It's like
1: indefinitely? If you remove, what they're saying. If you remove the LED entirely. These things, though, have real privacy issues. I mean, you can be recorded by somebody wearing Meta glasses and you have no idea that it's happening. I think even because of some of these security and privacy concerns, Apple sort of put off their version of the smart glasses. Now, in terms of the stuff that it does for the price, it's pretty good. As I said, it's smarter. Not smarter, but it's cheaper than a lot of smartphones are. These Meta glasses are.
2: And what about the watch?
1: And
2: is it cheaper than the watch? You know, your little smart watches and stuff.
1: You know, I've only got the watch as a gift, and I don't know how much it costs. I think it is. I mean, it's about $300. It's not bad. It's not that expensive for these. But man, they can take they can be cool, but they can take a lot of stuff. And the glasses are just, they were smart. They went out and got Ray-Ban.
2: Yeah,
1: Ray-Ban does a nice pair of glasses.
2: They do.
1: I think Oakley, was that another? I know that's another glasses brand. I thought they partnered with another brand besides Ray-Ban. I don't know if it was Oakley or not. But,
2: But the popular styles of glasses they've got.
1: Yeah, I mean, they're good. Yeah. They're not crappy, you know, cheap glasses where, hey, you got this camera, but the rest of the glasses are
2: maybe they should
1: crappy.
2: Make them crappy and cheap. That way you know.
1: Yeah, that way you
2: that's
1: know.
2: That's not a popular for a style of glasses.
1: You know, you used to be able to duct tape your glasses, and nobody would care. But now, you put that duct tape in the wrong place. I was one of those kids. You know, I wore glasses since third grade, and of course, you'd break glasses.
2: Yeah.
1: And maybe before you got a new pair, duct tape came to the rescue to basically literally tape your glasses together.
2: Oh my god!
1: So that you could still wear them.
2: Yeah, that's a nerdy look, but I mean, you know,
1: it is a nerdy look. But now it could get your smart glasses turned off. You put tape on it. Companies are increasingly using AI to handle customer complaints. Oh, that'll be better. That'll be better than what we've got now. Look,
0: the phone prompts already drive me nuts.
1: Oh God, they do. I dread anymore when you've got to make a call to something or somewhere, and you're gonna run into these automated menus.
0: Mm-hmm.
1: I dread making the call. It's like, oh God, I hate this having to do this because I know I'm gonna get frustrated. I'm gonna get upset.
0: Yep.
1: It's gonna be a tedious, frustrating process. And businesses know this. Now, it just must be something they don't want live operators anymore. They don't want a live receptionist anymore, I guess. Because they know they have to know we hate the system that's there now.
0: Sure. And averse to using it, and like less customer complaints, less time off their books. They got to pay somebody, you know? So,
1: yep.
0: Well, I guess if I were a business owner, I'd feel the same way.
1: And this is to handle customer complaints, and companies are using this more often, and it can get very frustrating. 61%, according to Parloa, which is an AI management platform, 61% of customers have shouted. Have you ever done this, Dan? You're like shouting's going to make a difference?
0: Yeah.
1: Live operator, please. Live operator, please.
0: Just like the commercial.
1: Yeah, just like the commercial we're running. 61% of customers have shouted to an automated phone system, and they don't care that you're shouting. It doesn't matter.
0: No, they don't.
1: Have shouted to an automated phone system to get routed to a human faster. So it's not working. And Kentucky's and these businesses know it's not working. But they're not changing.
0: You don't
1: call businesses and get an operator, live operator usually. So they're using this now to handle, I guess, not just answer the phone or route you to someone that would be able to take care of what your query is, but they're using this to handle customer complaints. And it's not going well.
0: No.
1: Not surprised. All right, sit tight. We have news coming up, a news update on the way. If you got a question about your landscaping and gardening, Bo Spicer will be with us in the next hour, plus Bill Mack a little later, Nancy Cox, and Chuck McKee.
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6: She was a leading advocate for women's rights. I'm Dave Anthony, Fox News. Gloria Steinem has died at the age of 92 after decades of feminist activism.
7: Gloria Steinem's death was announced on social media by her foundation, which said she died on Wednesday at her home in New York City, quote, surrounded by some of the many who loved her. She co-founded Ms. Magazine and spent decades advocating for women's rights in the workplace, as well as the right to abortion through political organizing. She was honored for her civil rights work with a Presidential Medal of Freedom in 2013.
6: That's Fox's Tanya J. Powers. Six people are recovering in Minneapolis the morning after being injured in a shooting at a high-rise apartment building. Three of them are police officers who responded as people fled.
19: The front doors were busted as I was walking down the ramp. Two different people was lying there covered in blood.
20: I heard cursing, and then I just heard shot, shot, shot, shot.
6: Two other people were killed by the gunman, who's also dead. It's believed he shot himself during the police response. The manhunt for a cop killer in Georgia ended in South Carolina at a traffic stop.
21: The suspect that was in the vehicle, who was a passenger in the vehicle, shot himself.
6: Anderson County Sheriff Chad McBride says he died at a hospital. Police say the Warm Springs, Georgia officer killed Tuesday night, Chris Fisher, was shot in an ambush. An hour from now, Lindsay Clancy's jury will deliberate a sixth day at her murder trial. They've told the judge they're deadlocked, considering her insanity defense.
22: Right now, the reason for the disagreement among jurors is unclear. The only question that they've asked so far was to review Lindsay Clancy's prescription pills and the knife used in her attempted suicide after she strangled her three young children.
6: Fox's Nate Foy outside the court in Plymouth, Massachusetts. Iran's gone on the attack again, hitting a country again with American forces stationed there.
23: Targeting Kuwait with missiles and drones. Sirens sounded there, forcing people to take shelter. The event came after President Trump indicated on Wednesday the United States is prepared to strike Iran again when needed.
6: Fox's Trey Yingst. 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
6: We'll hear from Vice President Vance this afternoon. He'll lead the first White House briefing since Press Secretary Caroline Leavitt left, and the Iran conflict may be a top issue.
30: Vance held a White House briefing back on June 18th to discuss a then deal between the U.S. and Iran that was signed in Versailles, France. It is not entirely clear who the president will select to be the next press secretary.
6: Well, that's Fox's Mike Emanuel at the White House. The vice president may also be asked about a court ruling blocking another Trump attempt to stop people from coming to the U.S. to have babies who automatically become American citizens.
7: President Trump's latest effort to restrict birthright citizenship gets blocked by a federal judge who issued the temporary injunction against executive orders he signed last month until a class action lawsuit brought by immigrant families and advocacy groups is resolved. U.S. District Judge Deborah Boardman saying the Supreme Court had already determined children born in the U.S. are citizens at birth, even if their parents are unlawfully or temporarily in the country. The executive orders issued in August were aimed at denying citizenship to some U.S.-born children whose parents are deemed alien enemies, who work for foreign governments, or are part of what the administration labeled birth tourism. Lillian Wu, Fox News.
6: It's not made of gold, but there is a new golden dollar coin available now with President Trump's face on it.
32: According to the U.S. Mint, the currency aims to celebrate the nation's 250th birthday, but some opponents of President Trump may not be pleased with the design. The gold coin features the president's face on the head side and the Great Seal of the United States as tails. Federal law bans the depiction of a living president on U.S. currency. However, the Treasury Secretary does have the authority to greenlight some special coins. The design was approved by the U.S. Commission of Fine Arts, whose members were appointed by President Trump. Tom Graham, Fox News.
6: On Wall Street, Dow futures are rising, but NASDAQ futures are falling. I'm Dave Anthony, and this is Fox News.
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1: All right, get to traffic in a second. Let's do the forecast first. Heat advisory Friday until 8 p.m. So tomorrow evening until 8, the heat is going to continue. We're going to be at 97 today. The high tomorrow, 95. In between, clear skies tonight, mid-70s on Saturday, a mix of clouds and sun with scattered thunderstorms. Some of those storms could contain strong gusty winds. High Saturday near 90. Cools off, if you want to call mid-80s cool. Cooler than what we've had for Sunday and Monday with partly sunny skies. And Bill Mack later this hour to update all of this. 74 now at 97.3 FM and 590 AM, WVLK, and check of traffic now. It's traffic's turn.
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1: Who is that?
0: Connor Levitt.
2: Should I know who that is?
0: Ciara Miller.
3: To be brutally honest with you, you are a nobody.
0: Sarah Jane Nader.
4: I don't know who you think you are, but you are a nobody.
0: Harry Shum Jr.
5: I don't know him.
0: And several others on season 35 of Dancing with the Stars.
6: National Treasure!
7: That whole stars thing being used a little loosely. Dave Chappelle, he knows when he needs to call it quit in show business.
8: It's been 10 years since the last time I played Los Angeles, if you can imagine. I know, I've been gone for a very long time. Yeah, it was a tough time. And I wanted to give up sometimes. I almost did give up, but then right before I gave up, I decided not to. But I made the call. They answered the phone, hello? Dancing with the Stars. I said, not yet. Not yet. Oh, if you see me on that, it's over. Trust me. My spirit is broken. If you see me waiting for them judges, getting critiqued on my cha-cha, it's over.
7: Dave Chappelle on knowing when his career is over. He gets the call from Dancing with the Stars. He's done. Get
9: not
7: out.
9: Not yet.
7: Get out. yeah, I mean, who are these people? Lala Ali, now that's Muhammad Ali's daughter, if I'm thinking it's the same person.
9: Okay, if you say so.
7: Because I heard a Lala Ali, and isn't that the name of Muhammad Ali's daughter? So
9: okay.
7: But
9: fair enough.
7: Everybody else there, it's like, who? Stars.
9: But with Lexington Dancing with the Stars, it's the opposite. You've arrived if you're, like, participating in that.
7: Oh, you've arrived,
9: yeah,
7: huh?
9: Yeah.
7: Well, I've never participated in that, so I guess I'm still struggling.
9: I know it, right? Your day's coming. You'll get the call.
7: I don't know.
9: Really? Yep.
7: But anyway, there's your dancing with the, well, they're just dancing. They're just dancing. It's a dancing show. I don't want to mislead you into thinking it's going to be star-studded. Because it's not. And really is when you know your show business career is over.
9: Mm-hmm. Dancing with the lesser knowns.
7: No secret that the healthcare sector has fueled the nation's job growth, but some 18 million Americans working in healthcare, according to data from the Labor Department. But not every sector, of course, has economic growth going. And in a report to be released today, the Labor Department identifies occupations projected to be the fastest declining over the next decade. And I've said this before, I think AI, we don't talk about it, doesn't get talked about very much. You know, AI, I guess, has replaced a lot of tech jobs. But you know who's vulnerable are back office workers, typists, word processors, you know, those kinds of things. Those jobs, and the Labor Department identifies or predicts that word processors, typists, those are some of the occupations that will see the fastest decline in employment through 2035. Number one is word processors and typists. Second, telephone operators. If I hit O on my phone, does an operator come on a cell phone?
9: I've never done that.
7: See? I've never just hit operator. Except when I'm trying to get around one of those automated messages.
9: That's where I go to first is zero.
7: Just pick up the phone and hit O. What do I get?
9: Yeah. Sometimes you get a person. Sometimes you luck out.
7: Do you?
9: Yeah. So you going to try it? He's got his phone in hand.
7: I got my phone. I don't know. Let's see what I got. I don't know. If somebody answers, I'll just say it was a wrong number. I hit O. Okay, O. Calling O. Oh. Customer care has been restricted or so. I don't know. Some recorded AI.
9: Oh, okay. Message.
7: So, all right. So,
9: didn't dial a business. You just like straight up hit.
7: I just
9: zero
7: hit up
9: on
7: hit O
9: because used to be you had operator when you hit zero.
7: Exactly. You get
9: and
7: Sarah.
9: You had an emergency or something. You had to go to the operator.
7: You get Sarah in Mayberry.
9: Yeah.
7: Which, by the way, she never got off a day off or anything. There was never any other operator in Mayberry.
9: Nope.
7: Switchboard operators, including answering service, third most vulnerable jobs, followed by data entry keyers. Foundry, mold, and core makers, pattern makers, metal and plastic, telemarketers. Yeah, if only. They always say telemarketers are on the list of endangered jobs.
9: I wish, right?
7: But there's always. I think yesterday I got three spam calls. I told you I've been on a roll getting spam calls.
9: Yeah.
7: Three, four, five a day during the workday is usually when they come.

0: There was maybe a day or two here earlier this week where I didn't get any, but I got three yesterday.
1: Mm-hmm.
0: I don't answer them. Just ignore them, but they keep calling. Also, grinding and polishing workers, these people that do that by hand, roof bolters, and cutters and hand trimmers. Most of these occupations have a median income below $50,000. So, low-paid jobs. These are the jobs. Now, here's some other occupations that could see large job declines. Cashiers, office clerks, general office clerks, customer service representatives. Well, we've talked about their AI, or you know, we're already running into that. Secretaries, administrative assistants, except for legal, medical, and executive. Shipping, receiving, and inventory clerks, first-line supervisors of retail workers, bank tellers, data entry keyers, and correctional officers and jailers. As alarming as the data may be, the Labor Department warns that it cannot account for the inherent uncertainty of predicting long-term changes in the labor market. These are just their best guesses, I guess, right now, of the occupations that they project will see employment drop the most over the next 10 years.
1: Okay, well.
0: So you kind of have
1: what are they going to do? What are people going to do for employment?
0: I guess, well, for employment? Well, yeah. Look, now some of this, we've had jobs displaced by tech and people found something else to do.
1: Yeah.
0: Their job was redefined. It was changed. Maybe it wasn't the same as what they used to have. But so they're some people can transition out of this into something better, but others may have a more difficult time. But there's... And you got a heads up here. Okay, this is what people think are going to be the more vulnerable jobs. So maybe you start today getting out of it.
1: Right.
0: You know, okay, what can I do to get out of this job that may be endangered by AI? And again, a lot of these back office jobs are going to be things that where you may not eliminate everybody, but you'll eliminate more than a few because AI can get the same thing done and be just as productive. Heat advisory until 8 tomorrow evening, up to 97 today. Very hot. Heat index is over 100. Same thing tomorrow, 95, maybe some clouds tomorrow. Clear skies, mid-70s tonight. Chance for some scattered thunderstorms. They're going to be around on Saturday. Some of those could have strong winds, high of 90. And then for Sunday and Monday of Labor Day weekend, partly sunny with highs in the mid-80s. It's 74 now at 97.3 FM and 590 AM WVLK. Here's MJ from the Scheller Automotive Traffic Center.
2: No delays due to collisions. We do have traffic picking up with some of your heavier traffic being at Leestown Road at Greendale Road. Also, the inner and outer loop of New Circle at Russell Cave and Nicholasville Road at South Point Drive. You have got some company there. I'm MJ, and that's your traffic.
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0: Your questions about landscaping and gardening. Good morning, Bo.
22: Good morning, Cruiser.
0: Here's one left over from yesterday. Would winter wheat be good to put on my garden during the winter? And in the spring, would I cut that and till it in?
22: All right, the answer is yes and yes. Winter wheat is a great cover crop. Farmers use it all the time. It does something a little different than most plants. Instead of taking nitrogen out of the soil, it actually puts a little bit of the nitrogen back into the soil as it grows. So, yeah, so you could put that down, grow your crop of winter wheat, go out there, cut it down, till it in, good to go on the crops next year.
0: All good to go with that. Okay, so that's yes on both.
22: Yes, sir.
0: I sometimes see people that put gravel in their plant pots. Is that, now maybe that's to keep it, you know, a lot of pots will leak. You know, you can put a little bit of water in there and it's leaking water out. Maybe it's to prevent that. But is that good for the plant to do that, or is that why people do it? Why do people add gravel to their plant pots?
22: There is a social media thing that went around a few years ago that's saying adding gravel or something to the top of your planters, your pots, will prevent evaporation and you will use less water, kind of acting like a pseudo mulch. And there is some truth to that. There is some truth that, one of the main purposes of mulch is to hold in precipitation and moisture and act as a barrier from evaporation. That being said, in pots, horrible idea.
0: Horrible idea.
22: You know, okay. Yeah, you know, we want our plants in our pots to spread and to grow and fill up the pot and make that pot look absolutely beautiful and complete. Well, if you put something like gravel in there, how does it spread? It doesn't. And then you just get a bad-looking pot, and nothing's able to grow to its full potential, and you just won't be happy. I guess, you know, it could be used in certain, I guess, situations, but majority of the time, the answer is nah.
0: Nah. Nah.
22: Nah.
0: You got a question for Bo, 859-253-5959. Get on it, though, because time is tight. I saw, too, where the flowers outside the National Cathedral in Washington and tomatoes in the community gardens and the lush fairways at Andrews Air Force Base have a secret ingredient. And that is human manure.
22: It is something that, as a society, we frowned upon.
0: Yeah.
22: But it has been used historically throughout history. Yeah. And it is, it does, I mean, it's manure. It is what it is.
0: All right.
22: And,
0: humanure.
22: I think people, granny special ingredient. I don't know what you want to call it.
0: Right from grandpa.
22: we weren't on air, I'd have some funny jokes on this one.
0: Sure, right.
22: The other thing that people don't think about and don't realize is where said material goes once it is collected at the waste treatment facilities. Mm-hmm.
0: Well, this was, I guess there was an issue to do, an effort to do this in Washington, D.C. There was an organization called Bloom, a compost alternative made from treated wastewater. So that's where they're getting the humanure is from the D.C. water system. They're turning it into, into a number one business for them.
22: Yeah, number one business. And they're number one and number two.
0: Yeah, using number two to be number one. Yeah.
22: So, this is something that's happened throughout history. There is actually, I'm a history nut. Mm-hmm. And there was actually in medieval time, not medieval, Elizabethan times, there was people who would collect it from you be put into community gardens national gardens.
0: Mm-hmm. Yeah, I think it's a good idea. I mean, and two, because cities, this stuff's got to be treated or hauled away and dealt with these biosolids. And most cities just pay to have it hauled and have it treated. But that what DC does, what Washington DC is doing, and in Washington DC, come on, that's a town with a whole lot of manure spread around. They transform that into fertilizer and sell it throughout the region. They generate millions in savings and cut carbon emissions at the same time.
22: Yep.
0: So it's all pretty good deal. It's and I guess it's very beneficial for. I mean, they've had some pretty they got lush fairways at Andrews Air Force Base and big old juicy red tomatoes. So.
22: Yep. The it's only been in the last 150 years that anybody's ever had a problem with this. Before that it was common practice. It was just fertilizer.
0: You just did it.
22: So
0: I don't know if this is a question for you. Can you smoke Kentucky bluegrass? And then there's Caddyshack in parentheses.
22: What? I don't get the.
0: I don't know what the question is.
22: There's no Kentucky bluegrass you want to smoke, but there is Kentucky. Parentheses, bluegrass, you can.
0: You can smoke. Okay, I'm a little lost by that question. We'll wrap it up for today, and we rejoin Bo again tomorrow. Thank you, Bo, for your time. Have a great day.
22: Have a good one, Cruiser.
0: Bo Spicer here on the Lexington Morning News with Cruiser substitute host 827. Forecast, heat advisory until 8. The heat continues. In fact, ramps up just slightly today with a high of 97 expected. Here's MJ from the Scheller Automotive Traffic Center.
1: No delays due to collisions. We do have traffic picking up with some of your heavier traffic being at Leestown Road at Greendale Road. Also, the inner and outer loop of New Circle at Russell Cave and Nicholasville Road at South Point Drive. You have got some company there. I'm MJ, and that's your traffic.
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23: News. I'm Gianna Gelosi. Feminist activist and icon Gloria Steinem has died at the age of 92.
24: Steinem rose to fame during the late 1960s and 1970s as a feminist activist. In 1971, she founded the first national periodical run entirely by women called Miss Magazine. In 2013, she was awarded the Presidential Medal of Freedom. Steinem was widowed and never had children of her own, but was the stepmother of four children, including actor Christian Bale.
23: Fox's Chanley Painter. Day six of deliberations in the Lindsey Clancy case. The jury twice saying they're deadlocked.
25: Right now, the reason for the disagreement among jurors is unclear. The only question that they've asked so far was to review Lindsey Clancy's prescription pills and the knife used in her attempted suicide after she strangled her three young children.
23: Fox's Nate Foy. 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
0: Another hot day. Heat advisory still in effect until 8 o'clock tomorrow evening. 97 is the expected high today. Down into the mid-70s for tonight. Another mild evening with clear skies. And tomorrow might see a few afternoon clouds. Otherwise, 95. It's sunny and 76 at 97.3 FM and 590 AM WBLK. Here's MJ from the Scheller Automotive Traffic Center.
1: We have got a non-injury collision. That is Rosemont Garden at Pin Oak Drive. Three vehicles are involved, and that is causing delays. I'm MJ, and that's your traffic.
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0: 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Good morning, Bill.
13: Good morning, your cruiserness.
0: All righty. How's your morning going so far?
13: Oh, so far, so good. Yeah. It's just another beautiful day in the neighborhood.
0: Your friend and mine is coming on the program next hour, Nancy Cox.
13: Oh, talk about her new book.
0: Anchored reporting from my Kentucky home, which is a memoir that she has written. And, she's going to come on and talk about that here in a few minutes.
13: Yeah, she has a launch party next Thursday over at the Carnegie Center, and I'm emceeing that.
0: So, are. You're emceeing a launch party. What do you have to do? Hey, here's Nancy.
13: I think most of them interviewing Nancy.
0: Oh, I see. Oh, so it's one of those things where they do this at Joseph Beth, I guess, sometimes, where instead of just her getting up talking about the book, it's a Q&A about the book.
13: Right.
0: I see. Have you seen the book? Have you flipped through the book? Are you in the book?
13: One, I have not seen it because she has not sent me an advanced autographed copy for some reason.
0: Yeah.
13: Can't imagine why.
0: I haven't got mine either.
13: So I do not know if I'm mentioned in said book. I mean, I would think my TV wife of 25 years, I might get a paragraph somewhere.
0: Yeah, maybe somewhere in there. Well, it'll be interesting to see. And we're going to talk to her about the book that she's written. So I look forward to that. But I know you're close friends with her. So just wanted to let you know that was coming up.
13: Could not be happier for her.
0: Yeah, no, I am too. Her husband's a great guy, too. I've met him a couple of times, as you have.
13: Yep.
0: I know. All right, so that's coming up. Let's get to a few items here with Bill before he updates the forecast. Walgreens is selling, everybody loves combo items or bundled. Bundle's the big thing, right? We bundle things together. But sometimes, like a Swiss Army knife, companies try to do too much. Walgreens is selling a 3-in-1 device they're describing as a douche, enema, and water bottle combination system.
13: You could probably do 2 out of the 3.
0: Yeah.
13: But, yeah. Yeah. And I think Emily figured that one out.
0: I'm skeptical of shampoo and conditioner mixed.
13: Yeah.
0: Skeptical that that's a real thing and not just some marketing jive. This is crazy. For $22.99, it's a multi-purpose and reusable item with attachments that serve as a personal hygiene and cleansing system. The water bottle can be used alone for warm or cold therapy. Now, one of these things is not like the others. That's probably what you all are thinking, right? Wait a minute. Douche, enema, water bottle. Which one of those three does not belong in that group?
13: And yeah, we got 2 on the outdoor and 1 on the indoor. So, yeah.
0: But in all seriousness, it's not meant to be the kind of water bottle you take to the gym. I guess it's a water bottle it's a purposeful water bottle instead of, again, just something you take to hydrate yourself.
13: So this is like when you see those trucks that are doing construction, non-potable water.
0: Yeah, right. It has 4 out of 5 stars in the reviews, and the reviews include this one, which is probably a joke. I love the ability to switch between water bottle and enema so much I threw out my hydro flask. The water bottle is intended for therapy against your bottle. It's not meant to be a drinking water bottle.
13: Yeah, yeah.
0: Now tell people who buy it. Well, that looks like a drinkable water bottle to me. I mean, people will use it how they want, I guess. But
13: put like club soda in there or something, see what happens.
0: Yeah, right. Yeah. Maybe so.
1: It's a misnomer. Mm-hmm. I think water bottle.
0: Man in Houston. A man in Houston says a DoorDash driver showed up completely naked while delivering.
13: Oh my goodness!
0: Yeah, isn't that nice? While delivering food to his home, here's Keontae Matlock. Talking about the naked DoorDash driver.
2: You know, I opened the camera and look, buddy's completely naked. By the time I got to the front, he was already gone. I didn't expect nobody to show up, drop my food off naked, which is crazy. And then to handle somebody's food, like it's already a lot going on. And then for you to, you know, pull something like that is ridiculous.
0: I don't know what people are thinking in that situation.
13: He was fully clothed when he delivered. It's not like he put the food together naked.
0: He doesn't put the food together.
13: Yeah. So, it's, yeah, that's my point. You know, it doesn't matter if he delivers it naked.
0: It doesn't?
13: Well, it doesn't.
1: I think it's less sanitary to handle food
0: department.
1: Naked.
0: Okay, so you think the health department would sign off on this? They'd be, it's all right. He's not contaminating the food.
13: Yeah.
0: Okay. But why then? You have to wonder then, and then I'm wondering about this guy's mental state of mind. And he is handling my food. Again, another reason why I don't do DoorDash. What's that, Bill?
13: Yeah, he might have watched that porn video that's always been out there, you know, where the pizza delivery driver, beautiful women are waiting for him inside. That he might have been prepping for that.
0: Maybe he's right. Maybe he'll do 100 deliveries, but maybe he'll get that one lucky one sometime. Yeah, that would be in a Cinemax movie.
1: What's in the box?
13: It said he got Matlock.
0: Yeah, he got Matlock. He literally got Matlock. Keontae Matlock was the guy that answered the door. The color of the year for 2027 has been revealed, and it's a calming neutral that falls somewhere between moss and olive with brown undertones.
13: So it's green.
0: Well, yeah.
1: Green.
0: The color is called grounded. Color experts say grounded's organic warmth creates a sense of calm and renewal, making every room inviting and livable. Okay.
13: You know what it sounds like when you describe it that way, though?
0: What?
13: It sounds like it's baby poop green.
0: Yeah, it does. It does kind of sound
1: great for a nursery.
0: Yeah.
13: Yeah.
0: Maybe it is for a nursery. This might be pretty good. I kind of lost my. They're still good and everything, but Girl Scout cookies. They used to have a lemon sandwich cookie that I liked, and they got rid of that.
13: Oh yeah,
0: they got a couple other varieties that I like, but they're expensive. And I like the peanut butter. What's the one that's kind of? It's got the chocolate top on it, and it's got like a peanut butter and cookie center.
1: Yeah, I'm stretching for names anymore because I just bypassed the table altogether.
0: The name I can remember is Thin Mints, and the M&M Mint Crunchy Cookie A new flavor inspired by the Thin Mint cookies is now becoming available exclusively at Walmart. Each M&M piece features a blend of smooth melt chocolate and cool, refreshing mint wrapped around a satisfying, crunchy cookie center. So this is kind of like a Girl Scout cookie, a Thin Mint, only this one's got M&Ms.
3: Candy coated.
13: So I've got to go to Walmart to get a Girl Scout cookie.
0: Well, it's something inspired, perhaps, by Girl Scout cookies.
13: Oh, okay. Oh!
3: Yeah,
13: okay.
3: Yeah, it's a bag of M&Ms with a bunch of mint.
0: Yeah, it's M&Ms, but people flavored. Who taste it say this definitely smacks and tastes like Thin Mints.
13: Got it.
0: Especially when you take them right out of the freezer. So that's something that might sound pretty good. Women hide their celebrity crush from their husband or boyfriend, or at least most do. Celebrity crushes are harmless fantasies that many women indulge in. But these crushes don't compare to real-life relationships and remain a secret pleasure. It's a way to engage in a harmless fantasy that brings a smile without any real-life implications. Women might not share this because it seems trivial or they worry their partner might misinterpret it. Maybe a partner get jealous. I don't know. In reality, it's just one of those silly things that makes life a little bit more fun. So, hey, look, if you got a celebrity crush on me or Bill, you need to keep it secret. We understand, don't we, Bill?
13: Oh, absolutely, yeah. Yeah, join the, just get in line there, Emily.
3: From across the console.
0: We
3: longingly.
13: Say Max track again, Bill.
0: We understand. Somebody wants to, has suggested that we change the calendar from 12 months to 5.
3: Give me a break.
0: Do we have to mess with everything?
3: Right.
0: And if you don't want to mess with everything, well, you're just an old fuddy-duddy. Here's what your problem is. We've officially entered the Burr months, the B-E-R months.
13: Burr.
0: That end with that suffix. But these last 4 months of the year have 30, 31, 30, and 31 days. And for some people, that's just so hard to keep straight.
3: No, it's not.
0: No, I know it's not. And it never has been.
3: September.
0: But it is now because, well, we're triggered by any stressor. So why can't we change it? A post on social media going viral, somebody says it's kind of dumb that months are different lengths. 365 should be divided into 5 equal months of 73 days each. We'd have February, April, August, October, and December. Those would be your 5 months right there. They see they combine to that February and March and April combined.
3: You get all that. Hearing this, but I'm not believing it.
0: Millions of people saw the post. It attracted 40,000 likes and comments, and even more if you include the accounts that shared it. Now, some people like the idea, some not. Some of the best responses. How about 13 months, 28 days each? That's 364, and then New Year's Day is a special break day. Living through a 73-day jogist would just finish people. My birthday is now Jogus 43rd. I was born in October. I mean, yeah, what would happen to your birthday under something like this?
13: Jebuary never end.
0: Jebuary sounds like a trendy girl name in Utah.
3: Jebuary Smith.
0: Jebuary. Hey, Jebuary, meet your new boyfriend, Jebediah. You know, those country made marriages, you know. Anyway, this is a bad idea. I mean, okay, throw it out there, but tens of thousands of people liked it.
13: Hopefully. Well, because tens of thousands of people have nothing else to do.
0: No, I know. Yeah. Yeah. We don't need to change the calendar. Everything's fine. If you can't keep, I mean, for these people that can't keep up with 30 or 31 days in a month, February must really mess them up.
3: I was going to say. Well, and then leap year.
0: Oh, yeah. Oh, man.
3: Oh, don't talk to me about leap year.
0: Now their heads explode.
13: But all you have to do is you put your knuckles out. You know, the top one, you know, the 31 months, the indentations are the short months. So man. January, February, March. Yeah, that's all you have to do. It's not hard.
0: It's not hard. It's not hard. Plus, you probably have a device that's keeping track of the day for you, don't you? So all I have to do is look at it.
3: By the way.
13: Wait, what? What is this, Cruiser? Well, what is this magic box you're talking about?
0: There's this new experimental device they call a smartphone.
13: What?
0: Yeah, I know. I know. It's amazing. You got to check it out. If you're stressed at work and you feel like taking it out on a coworker, stop. Before you do, pop a multivitamin. Just whip out the
13: Popeye and you become stronger before you take it out?
0: Well, no, you just chill out, I guess. You pop a Flintstone vitamin, and that irritation and patience that is a result of depleted stores of calcium, copper, and zinc that come with stress, well, you're going to be lifting those vital nutrients. So if you down a multivitamin, this according to Women's Health, down a multivitamin, and you raise those levels of calcium, copper, and zinc, and mellow out.
13: Get
0: mellow.
3: It's going to have to be chewable, though.
0: Oh, chewable?
3: Yes, because by the time that a caplet or tablet dissolves, you're home.
13: So it's Cruiser's Flintstone vitamins. Yeah, absolutely. Yeah. Yeah. You don't go get a Centrum. You just get a Flintstone.
0: Get a Flintstone. Get you a Fred, Wilma, Barney, or a gummy vitamin.
3: One better gummy.
0: The stupidest.
13: Well, I think that's a different kind of mellow out there, Emily.
0: Yeah, could be.
3: I
0: noticed that St. Joseph's aspirin, the orange flavored for kids, it's not a chewable.
3: Yummy.
0: What's the point of having an orange?
13: Get them both ways.
0: You can? Okay. Yeah. Why would you want an orange aspirin if it's not chewable and tasty?
13: Right.
0: I don't know why you would do that.
13: As long as you mentioned Flintstones here, do the kids even know who the Flintstones are anymore?
0: Probably not. I mean, it's the Flintstones air on some of these retro TV channels, but I doubt it.
3: Bluey chewables.
0: Does a 25-year-old, if I say Fred Flintstone, do they know who I'm talking about? Probably not. Yeah.
13: No.
0: Probably not.
3: Passé.
0: It's a good show, though. I love Flintstones when I was a kid.
13: Yeah. Hey, Fred.
0: I can still watch it once in a while now.
3: You'll have a do time, a yabba do time.
0: The yabba dabba do time. We'll have a gay old time.
3: There you go.
0: Yeah.
13: Yeah. And well, there's that thing on YouTube where, because that was a primetime show.
0: So
13: there is a commercial of them doing cigarettes.
0: For Winston cigarettes. Yeah. Because back in the day, the sponsors ruled. And if your show didn't have sponsors, you might not stay on the air. And, of course, they had cigarette advertising back in the early and mid-60s, which, the Flintstones was a primetime thing. And so there are ads you can see. They're funny where Fred and Barney are sitting around smoking Winstons. Cartoon characters. You know, again, heads exploding today.
13: Oh, absolutely.
0: If you tried to do that now. Does your husband's soup slurping get on your nerves?
3: Dang. Can't.
0: There are some people that literally go crazy over it. For people with a condition that scientists call misophonia, meals can be torture. The sounds of other people eating, chewing, chomping, slurping, gurgling can send them into an instantaneous blood-boiling rage.
13: Yeah. Let me see if my wife's still here. Hang on.
0: Misophonia.
13: Because she is the poster girl. No, she's gone. She went to work.
0: Yeah. She's a poster girl for this?
13: Oh, my gosh, yes. Eating with her is an adventure.
0: Oh, so if you make a sound, it's like, Bill, stop it.
13: Oh.
0: Really? Uh-huh. Missy's a little bit of that, too.
13: I mean, now, Connie has a lot of that.
0: Wow. And she needs therapy and professional help.
13: I've often said that.
0: Well, or you just eat things around her that don't make noise when you chew, I guess.
13: Yeah. Before I have my Flintstone vitamin, I'll go ahead then and eat a bowl of cereal in front of her. That'll start the day off right.
0: Yeah, right, because that crunchy cereal. Crunchy you need to
3: and
0: eat,
3: slurping.
0: No, you need to eat oatmeal. There's no crunch.
13: Well, no, I slurp the milk in.
0: Well, I mean, yeah, some people can. I mean, it does, if you're slurping the soup it can be a bit annoying. I mean, you do have to watch it. You don't need to be a noisy eater.
3: No, but there's a level of DB that's expected.
0: Yeah, but you don't have to freak out either.
13: Yeah, remember that little discussion we had last night, hon?
0: Yeah, I remember that. All right, time to update the three-day forecast, and I guess really the key day of the weekend looks to be Saturday, or at least for people. Yeah. Although this is a big boating weekend and all that. You know, Labor Day weekend, people get sometimes tense on Sunday because they know they got to go back to work. Labor Day weekend is like the Sunday night of summer. Oh, the summer's over. Oh, man, you're dreading it.
13: You get that extra day on Monday then, though. So it's like a treat that way.
0: Oh, yeah. Yeah, it's a treat that way. Yeah. But then it's not just the game, but people will be boating and doing some other things this weekend. But really, we were looking at Saturday because of the game. There are thunderstorms that are going to be around, and are you sticking to that?
13: Yes.
0: Yeah.
13: Yeah, okay. There's no change on the forecast in that aspect. There are going to be thunderstorms around Saturday. There just are.
0: Yeah.
13: But they're not going to be everywhere. And, in fact, most probably don't see them. So I think the bulk of your weekend is going to be fine.
0: Yeah.
13: But there are going to be thunderstorms that you will have to contend with starting tomorrow. Mm-hmm. And then Saturday, they're going to be, I think, most prevalent on Saturday. Can they impact the game? Sure. Yeah. Can they impact your boating? Sure. Will they? You know, at this point, they're still very hit and miss. So we could easily get away without any disruptions.
0: And then Sunday and Monday look dry?
13: Sunday, I've still got thunderstorm chances. Around Monday, I think, ends up being dry.
0: Okay. And it'll be a little bit cooler. If mid-80s is cool, that certainly will be some relief compared to what we've had this week.
13: Yeah, and that comes Sunday, Monday for the mid-80s. It's still going to be hot. 90-ish Saturday, upper 80s, 90. And plenty muggy. So be prepared for that. Be hydrating if you're out at the UK game.
0: Mm-hmm.
13: You know, whatever you're doing outside, just deal with the heat, and as we always do during a summer season. And it's certainly going to feel like summer.
0: All right, here's Bill with the wording of the updated three-day forecast.
13: All righty. And again, just a quick reminder, we will be back to normal on Tuesday because I had people asking me yesterday, did something happen to Cruiser?
0: Oh, I know. Yeah, well, yeah, I understand. I appreciate the concern, but yeah, we'll back on the regular schedule Tuesday. It's just, this is the new reality. I mean, when Jack's off, here I am in the morning. So
13: yeah. And Tuesday also at 3:00, John Gordon.
0: That's right.
13: Joins the fray.
0: Yeah.
13: So
0: we're sticking a bonus special weather hour. We usually only did this twice a year, but we're adding a new one, and we'll look at the summer and the upcoming fall forecast and other weather trends.
13: And with that said, summer is holding on for the balance of today. You've got the sunshine again. It is hot. It is humid. The heat advisory continues. Mid-90s today, we've got a shot at the hottest day of the year, that being 96 from back on July the 3rd. So we've got 96, 97 as the high today. For tonight, you're looking at a clear sky, mid-70s again overnight. Tomorrow, sunny, hot. Late-day storm chances, they're not huge, but it's there. Mid-90s again tomorrow. By the time we get you into game day Saturday, partly to mostly sunny. Thunderstorms will be in the area, but again, hit and miss. A lot of us won't have to deal with them. We'll be 90-ish for that high on Saturday. Sunday, sunshine, cooler. We're down to normal, mid-80s. And then Labor Day Monday, mostly sunny sky. Highs will get into the upper 80s. There is that small storm chance again on Sunday. But Saturday still is the highest storm chances we have out of the next bunch.
0: Heat advisory until tomorrow evening at 8. It's right now 78, feels like 83 at 97.3 FM and 590 AM WVLK. Thank you, Bill.
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0: Hey, and we'll see you tomorrow morning again. Bill Mack, Chief Meteorologist from the LAX 18 Storm Track Weather Center. Here's MJ from the Scheller Automotive Traffic Center.
1: We have had a non-injury collision. That's Rosemont Garden between Pin Oak Drive and Cherry Bark Drive. Three vehicles are involved. That does have the roadway shut down in both directions, so you're going to want to find an alternate route. I'm MJ, and that's your traffic.
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1: How long can they keep going? I'm Dave Anthony, Fox News. That is the big question in Massachusetts, where in a few minutes, Lindsay Clancy's jury will return to court to start a sixth day of deliberations considering her insanity defense in the murder of her three young children.
23: After lunch yesterday, the jury informed the court that they still cannot reach a unanimous decision, which then led the judge to give them the Tui Rodriguez charge, which instructs them to continue deliberating. And it's a final warning from the judge before a possible mistrial.
1: Fox's Nate Foy outside the court in Plymouth. Three police officers is expected to make a full recovery in Minneapolis. Among the six injured in the deadly shooting at a high-rise apartment building, two of the three cops were hit by bullets.
24: I can't emphasize enough how dangerous this situation was and how heroic our officers were in their response.
1: Mayor Jacob Frey, two other people were shot and killed by a gunman who's also dead. It's believed he shot himself after police got involved. Iran has retaliated again to two U.S. days of strikes, and President Trump warns.
25: We're prepared to do another one anytime we want.
1: Iranian drones and missiles were launched at Kuwait, where some American state forces are stationed, but that incoming fire was intercepted, something Vice President Vance may be asked about at a White House briefing later today. As oil prices go up again almost 2%, gas up a nickel the last 2 days. AAA's national average for regular now $4.14 per gallon. A women's rights advocate has died. Gloria Steinem, at the age of 92.
28: Her foundation announcing her death in an online post. They say she died peacefully in her New York City home.
1: That's Fox's Chandley Painter.
28: Steinem rose to fame during the late 1960s and 1970s as a feminist activist. In 2013, she was awarded the Presidential Medal of Freedom. Steinem was widowed and never had children of her own, but was the stepmother of four children, including actor Christian Bale.
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7: The manhunt for a cop killer in Georgia has ended in South Carolina.
8: Jimmy Lee Steverson had been on the run since police say he fired the shots that killed Warm Springs, Georgia officer Chris Fisher Tuesday night. State investigators issued an alert resulting in a traffic stop in South Carolina. Steverson was in the stopped car. According to Anderson County, South Carolina Sheriff Chad McBride,
11: as they stopped the vehicle, apparently the suspect that was in the vehicle, who was a passenger in the vehicle, shot himself.
8: Steverson was taken to a hospital where he died. Two other people were also in that stopped car. Officials are calling the Tuesday attack on Officer Fisher an ambush. Gernal Scott, Fox News.
7: Kids are not in classrooms at an elementary school in Waynesboro, Virginia this morning. Other schools in that city have an increased police presence the day after this.
12: Waynesboro Police Chief David Shaw says they were notified of a suspicious person on the grounds of Westwood Hills Elementary Wednesday morning. 19-year-old Anthony Ignatius Isabel had forced his way onto the school grounds. When police arrived, they found him dead from a self-inflicted gunshot wound inside the school library. No students were in the library at the time.
18: One adult staff member at the school did suffer a non-life-threatening gunshot wound. The staff member has since been treated and released.
12: The district superintendent became emotional at the press conference, saying this is the kind of day every school system hopes they never have to deal with. Children were evacuated from the school and reunited with their parents at a nearby church. Jessica Rosenthal, Fox News.
7: There was a very slight increase in first-time unemployment claims last week, up 2,000 to 206,000. The number of people continuing to collect jobless benefits also rose a bit to 1.77 million. Tomorrow, we get the monthly unemployment rate and how much hiring there was in August. On Wall Street, stock futures are rising up 300 points for the Dow now. I'm Dave Anthony, and this is Fox News.
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0: Heat advisory until 8 p.m. tomorrow evening. Very hot today, high 97, mid-70s with clear skies tonight. Sunny with a few afternoon clouds, but still hot, 95 tomorrow. Mix of clouds and sun on Saturday. Scattered thunderstorms. Some of those could contain strong gusty winds. They'll be in the neighborhood. High of 90, and then we cool down a bit to the mid-80s. Chance of showers on Sunday, but not a big one. Should be a fairly decent last weekend of summer, or at least unofficial last weekend of summer. Partly sunny skies on both Sunday and Monday. 78 feels like 83 at 97.3 FM and 590 AM WV.

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1: Here's our phone number, 859-253-5959. That is also the number for the Synergy Home text line, and the email address is cruiser@wvlkam.com. A longtime presence on Lexington Media, and she's still around, and she is around in a new format this time. She has just written a book. Kentucky Hall of Fame journalist, Emmy winner, and former LAX 18 news anchor Nancy Cox sharing her stories in a new memoir called Anchored, Reporting from My Kentucky Home. And Nancy Cox joins us now to talk about the book. There's going to be a big launch next Thursday, and we'll talk about that. Nancy, how are you?
2: Hey, Cruiser. I'm great. It's so awesome to hear your voice.
1: Oh, it's great. It's great to talk to you, too. How's Justin doing?
2: He's doing well, working hard. He is busy up here in upstate New York right now. And then when the horse show circuit moves to Florida, we'll spend time down there, fortunately, in the winter.
1: Yeah, that works out nicely, doesn't it?
2: It does. But I'm going to tell you, it's weird to hear you guys talk about the heat wave and all, because I'm wearing a sweater and just the heat on in my car.
1: Really?
2: And
1: you're where now? Upstate New York somewhere, or just in New York?
2: About an hour 15 north of New York City. Yeah. It's a very quaint little town. It's, you know, I spend a lot of time driving country roads up here like I did when I was a kid.
1: Mm-hmm.
2: And I lovingly call the place where we live Hooterville.
1: Oh.
2: Don't tell Justin I said that.
1: No,
2: but,
1: I won't.
2: You know,
1: Hooterville.
2: I have to go to Drucker's store to get the mail and all that stuff, but I love it.
1: When you go into town, you catch the train. What do they call it? The cannonball? Is that what it's called?
2: The cannonball. I visit the girls at Petticoat Junction.
1: Yeah, you're one of those girls coming up from out of that water tower.
2: That's right. You know, occasionally I drive to Bug Tussle to get my hair done.
1: There you go. Well, you are a small town girl, though.
2: Oh, yeah. Yeah. I grew up in Taylor County, Campbellsville, and, you know, there's where my roots are. Went to a small elementary school, and you know everyone, and you know everyone's parents and siblings. So it's kind of like returning to my roots in a way.
1: You won the titles of Miss Bowling Green, Miss Kentucky. This was back in 1990, and participated in the 1991 Miss America pageant. Were you thinking at that time, Nancy, that you'd like to segue into journalism, or were you thinking of going more into the entertainment business?
2: No, I always wanted to be a television journalist since fifth grade.
1: Really?
2: It was what I wanted to do. I felt like it was my only talent was talking.
1: Me too. Me too. I mean, you had a gene. I mean, for me, there was a gene in my body to host.
2: Yeah.
1: There just was. And I knew it when I was a young kid. I kind of knew this is what I want to do. This is what excites me. It's like a hosting gene in your body.
2: Yeah, and you know it the first time you walk on stage, or for me, I walked into a newsroom, and I was like, this is it. They call this work. I call it fun.
1: Yeah.
2: And you're blessed when you find that thing that really connects with you.
1: You really are. There's no doubt about it. What made you write the book, and how arduous of a process was that?
2: I've wanted to write a book for a very long time, and when people would ask me, hey, are you ever going to write a book or whatever? My thought was always, what do I have to say?
1: Nobody would care.
2: Nobody would care. Nobody needs to hear my story. So the dream morphed into retelling many of the stories I told on television, but going deeper, letting them know the things we knew but couldn't report, letting them know how we went about getting the stories, and letting them know how deeply they affected us as journalists. You know, you don't leave this stuff at the office at night, and people don't get that. And the media is so criticized these days, and I know they lump us all together, but I wanted people to know how these journalists struggle and how they fight to get the right facts and how it leaves a mark on us and how we care about the stories we tell. And then through the process, my editor kept saying, you've got to put more about you in here. And I'm like, nobody wants to hear about me. But I found a way to spread my story through the book. Each chapter is a different story, but I pour myself

0: into it bit by bit. And I think by the end of it, you know me, but you also know more about the events that are important to Central Kentucky and more about the media and those journalists out there working hard.
1: Was there anything therapeutic about writing the book?
0: Oh, my gosh. It was so cathartic. Emotions came back that I didn't recall ever having. And
1: really?
0: It's because you do have a next story. You do have a next crime or a next event
1: That's
0: to
1: true.
0: Talk about.
1: Yeah.
0: And so when I really dug deep into these stories, I mean, there were times I had to take a break and just kind of wipe away a few tears. There were times I laughed because this book isn't all doom and gloom, you know?
1: No.
0: We had some great times, you
1: we
0: know?
1: We did have fun. When I got there at Channel 18, the True Blue fan button had debuted, and it took off, as you remember. People had to have it. And and 18 didn't have any of the tournament games or any of the UK games, so somebody came up with a concept, well, let's send our people on the road and we show and present the city that UK is playing in to the viewers back at home that can't go. And,
0: yes,
1: and so there were that's fun. That's not hard news. That's just fun stuff.
0: It is, and along the way, we met people.
1: Yeah.
0: We met UK fans from all over the country, but we also met people right there from Lincoln County or from Georgetown who'd been following the Cats forever. So we were able to connect with our viewers on another level that way. And I have a chapter in there. It talks a lot about UK fandom and how I first became a fan when I was 9 years old and how I'm still just crazy, crazy fan. But you mentioned how hard was it to do. It was extremely hard. I'm used to telling stories in like 1 minute or a minute and a half.
1: Yeah.
0: And I would sit down and write a chapter and be like, oh, how many words do I have? And look down, it'd be like 300. And each chapter is about 5,000. So I was like, oh, I have a long way to go.
1: Wow.
0: But I learned so much. It was so good for me.
1: Really? Well, congratulations. Because I've thought about the same thing, and I've thought the same thing you have thought. Who would care? And then also, too, the other thing is, how clear is your memory on these things?
0: Oh, my gosh, yes. Yes. I went back, and some things I thought I remembered completely, you know, I tried to back up everything and confirm every memory I had.
1: Yeah.
0: And I was like, oh no, that didn't happen that year.
1: Yeah. Yeah.
0: Or that thing didn't happen in connection with this story. It happened with this other story. I was really surprised. And it shows you how we believe certain memories because we've just kind of told ourselves that story.
1: Mm-hmm.
0: But I went back and checked and I was like, oh, that's a little different than I remember.
1: Yeah.
0: So it was an interesting process, and it was a grueling, the editing going back and back. It was a grueling process, but so good for me.
1: And more than whatever money you might make off of this, I would assume.
0: Well, I'm hoping to just make back the money.
1: So you may lose money on this thing.
0: Oh, yeah. I fully expect that. So when Bill wondered where his signed autograph copy was a little while ago, I was listening to you all.
1: Yeah.
0: Mr. Mack can just take out his checkbook at
1: the book signing
0: and buy one.
1: Yeah, that's right. And pay extra. Make him pay extra for the autograph.
0: That's a really good idea. I like that.
1: Yeah, do you have time to hang on, Nancy, so I can get a break in?
0: I sure do.
1: Because I got a couple of things I want to ask you about. Hang on there, and then we'll be back to finish talking with Nancy Cox, who is out with a new book. And also, she'll talk about the kickoff for the book next Thursday. The title is Anchored Reporting from My Kentucky Home. All right, now let's take a look at the three-day forecast. Hot, hot, hot. Heat advisory until 8 o'clock Friday, 97 the high today, 75 or so the low for tonight. That's not chilly. 95 tomorrow, maybe some afternoon clouds, and then storms possible on Saturday. Game day, high near 90. The rest of the Labor Day weekend, mid-80s, expected to be highs both days, Sunday and Monday. Maybe a rain chance on Sunday, otherwise partly sunny skies. And it's 80 degrees now, feels like 85 at 97.3 FM and 590 AM. WVLK.
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8: Here in the United States, we're pretty lucky. We fill a glass of water from the tap. Most of us don't need to think twice about what's in it. But a new report from the Environmental Working Group found more than 62 million Americans, roughly one in five of us, may be exposed to potentially dangerous levels of a contaminant called nitrates. They're invisible, tasteless, odorless. They mostly come from fertilizer running off farms and into the water supply. 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
1: Ever covered. Would I be right?
0: Yes, probably. There were others. I don't. Yes, it was gut wrenching, and it probably was the hardest in a way to write. But in a way, there were so many emotions that they just kind of poured out when I started writing. But there was also a case back in 1992 when I first started. I was 24 years old, and I was green as could be. And there was a little boy in Eastern Kentucky who was picked up from school by his stepmother, and then she murdered him because she was jealous of him. She thought her husband spent too much time with his biological son, and she was pregnant and was afraid he'd ignore her son. So crazy story. And his name was Scotty Baker. And it actually was a moment when I can see how it could have made me leave the business in a way.
1: Really?
0: Because I was just learning, and there was so much heartache in this, and the parents were just devastated. But I watched the reporters and anchors who worked on this, and I saw their passion. They didn't just want the story. They were as anxious as anyone that the people responsible be punished. And I loved that it wasn't just a story to them, but they were invested. So I think it really helped me build my foundation and know this was what I wanted.
1: It may have helped you, your job with empathy, too. Now, you may have been a very empathetic person to begin with, but for maybe others, and I evaluate that in myself now anymore. I've realized over the last year or so I need to be more conscious of being empathetic and more caring, and you know what I mean? It ain't about you, and I'm at a point where my life now, I may need to start looking at giving back more than I do.
0: Yes, and we all reach those points in our lives at different times, and at, like I said, 23, 24, when I started, I don't think empathy was fully developed in me.
1: Mm-hmm.
0: I think it became one of my strengths, though, because when I went up to people to ask for interviews in very difficult times, I did put myself in their shoes, and I was able to find a way to connect with them and relate to them. And that helped me in my reporting. So yes, it did help develop the empathy, and it became a plus for me, not just in my job, but in my life.
1: In your life. Yeah. And I heard this not long ago, and I thought it was pretty good. The three stages of life: you're learning, earning, and giving.
0: Yeah, that's pretty good.
1: I thought that was all right. How personal do you get in the book, Nancy? I mean, you know, you used to anchor the news with your husband, and that was a very public breakup. Do you get into that in the book?
0: I don't. I shared so much of my life on TV voluntarily over the years, and I continue to share a lot in there, but
1: there's a line.
0: There's a line. There's a wall there. It took a lot for me to move past, and I don't want to go back there. I don't need to go back there.
1: All right, that's all right. It's not good for you, yeah. Did you ever get upset sometimes if you thought people were too obsessed with how you looked? I do used to remember how people on social media used to go nuts and the responses you would get just when you would show that year's derby hat.
0: Right. or if I dared wear all red or all blue on election day. Woo, that was the
1: thing. Oh, yeah, you were sending a signal. So there's right. Nancy's politics. Now we know.
0: Yeah. Well, I observed a lot. When I tried to learn things, I just watched people and the best in the business. And I saw early on that was a part of it. And it never really got me too hard. Occasionally it did. And I had to really discipline and not go down the rabbit holes of that. But it's all about the hair, basically.
1: Yeah, exactly. Especially for women. And I know the looks matter for men, too. But my goodness, the response you'd get, like I said, on a derby hat, did that sometimes make you think, is anybody taking me seriously here?
0: You know, I didn't, because it was rock solid proof that they were watching.
1: Well, that's what we're in the business for, at some, ears and eyes.
0: That's job security, you know?
1: Well,
0: so they were watching.
1: Yeah, that is very true. Best person you ever interviewed? Best interview you ever had?
0: Oh, my gosh. Oh,
1: one doesn't just pop right up. And I love that
0: I'm
1: conversation.
0: Sorry. I mean,
1: that's okay.
0: If you know, some might expect me to say Hillary Clinton or Mitch McConnell or others, but It's the everyday people.
1: Yeah, right. I imagine those had more impact on you. Yeah,
0: they did. They opened up about vulnerabilities or tragedies in their life, and they spilled their hearts out to me. They trusted me to handle their stories well. So those were the most impactful. The first chapter in the book is about a woman who was hit. She was riding her bike on Winchester Road, and she was hit by a semi. And she ended up losing a good portion of her leg. And when I interviewed her later, her joy overflowed. And I just was like, how is this woman such a happy, positive person after what she has gone through and continues to go through?
1: Wow.
0: So she was super interesting and made a big impact on me. She's that first chapter.
1: Nancy's memoir will be available starting next Thursday, September the 10th, through Joseph Beth Booksellers, Nancy Cox Media, Amazon, and bookshop.org. And you also have an event next Thursday that's open to the public, right, Nancy, out of the Carnegie Center?
0: I do. It's in the Gratz Park area. It starts at 5:30, and we'll have books on hand for you to buy and walk out with that day. If you want me to sign it, I will. The book, you can pre-order it right now, like on Amazon, but you won't get it, and they won't mail that until the 8th.
1: Right,
0: so,
1: right.
0: But you can come, you can get it, I'll sign it. If you get one online, I will find a way to sign yours. If you want it signed, just reach out to me on social media and all that, and I'll be back in town promoting it. I'll be in my hometown, Campbellsville, promoting it.
1: Okay.
0: So, good. Believe me, you buy a book, I'll sign it.
1: Nancy, thank you so much for coming on, and good luck with the book.
0: Thank you, Cruiser. Great to talk.
1: Great to talk to you, too, Nancy. Nancy Cox and her brand new book, News Time, 9:30.
14: Fox News, I'm Therese Crowley. Maybe one last time for this Lindsay Clancy jury. Back for day 6 of murder deliberations with Judge Sullivan's new charge to work through their deadlock.
15: It instructs the jurors to reconsider their positions and listen carefully to each other. Jurors are reminded another jury may not be better equipped to handle this case, and they're encouraged to reach a unanimous verdict without giving up any honestly held beliefs.
14: The judge telling them they're the most qualified jury to determine whether Lindsay Clancy was in control when she killed her 3 children. Action in the House.
16: On this vote, the yeas are 212.
14: The GOP failed to pass a constitutional amendment to cap the number of Supreme Court justices at 9 and foil Democrat plans to pack the court. The women's lib icon of the 60s into Me Too activist today, Gloria Steinem, has died at age 92. 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
1: Another hot day on the horizon. Heat advisory until 8 p.m. tomorrow evening. And again, be careful with the heat because it may, if you can believe it or not, be hotter today than it's been all week. We expect a high of 97, heat index readings over 100, mid-70s tonight. Clear with a few afternoon clouds tomorrow, still hot, 95, high near 90 on Saturday, maybe with storms around. And Labor Day weekend, partly sunny with a high in the mid-80s both days. Rain chance continues on Sunday. Although Saturday is the day, if we're going to get rain this weekend, that it is most likely. 82 feels like 87 at 97.3 FM and 590 AM WVLK. And here's MJ from the Scheller Automotive Traffic Center.
17: No delays to report at this time. We do have a closure at Alexandria Drive between Old Frankfort Pike and our native lane. One lane is blocked for tree removal. We've got another closure at Winchester Road between Walton Avenue and East 7th Street. You've got alternating lane closures there for road work. I'm MJ, and that's your traffic.
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1: Time to find out what it's worth, and we've already got a couple of people who have submitted their items. Chuck McKee's the expert on this. He joins us every Thursday at this time from Bluegrass Auction and Appraisal, but he's not in the studio with us today. Chuck, how's the weather down there in Key West, buddy?
34: Okay right now.
1: Yeah. You're okay right now?
0: You never know. Never know. Never know. But yeah, for right now, we're good.
1: Are you drinking an alcoholic beverage?
0: Coffee. Coffee. Minutes early.
1: Well, I know.
0: I'm old, man. I can't.
1: So no mimosa. You're not sitting there sucking mimosas now.
0: Yeah, you know, 25-year-old Chuck, maybe, you know.
1: Definitely. Yeah. 25-year-old Chuck probably wouldn't have gone to bed yet.
0: Yeah, oh, there you go.
1: All right, we already have some items, and Chuck is wired in, hooked up with the video on the text line off the Synergy Home text line and whatnot. So, Chuck, let's look at the bike repair kit first, and this looks like an old-school one.
0: It is, and it's a cool one, and it touches on several really interesting topics. We could just about spend some time talking about how to value this kind of a thing. This is a Compagnolo toolkit for Italian bikes. It's high-end bikes, and they sell their own tools and their own toolkits, and this looks complete. It looks like a really nice one, and I did find this set. It's sort of a broad repair kit for their bikes, and so it includes tools for a lot of different aspects of their bikes. I don't know exactly which models. There's none for us to dig in on that, but clearly an expansive set. And when you go and you look at these, it touches on a couple of things. First of all, you know, we do a lot of valuation work. We do a lot of appraisal work. When I do a formal appraisal, we use the U.S. Treasury definition primarily, which has a definition of fair market value and what that means. And one of the things I always tell people when we do that kind of work is the thing that the Treasury didn't put in there, that final little clause, should be within a reasonable period of time.
1: Mm-hmm.
0: Right. We're going to transact between a knowledgeable buyer and a knowledgeable seller with no undue influence. They have all that language in there, and at the price at which that would transact. And what they need to put in there, though, is within a reasonable period of time, because if you've got a grandfather clock and you love the grandfather clock and you don't want less than $10,000 for the grandfather clock, could you possibly get it from the exact right person, even though I might value the clock at $5,000?
1: Mm-hmm.
0: Yes, you could, but you're going to have to put it online. You're going to have to put it in a store window, and it may sit there for a week, and it may sit there for 10 years, right? Until you find that one person. So that's one of the things. This touches on that because clearly it's a very specialized item. It's very unique. The average person isn't going to need a Compagnolo toolkit, right? And so that becomes a factor. What price can you get if you need to sell it in a month or 6 months, or are you going to put it online and leave it for a year for that one right person, right? And so it touches on that, touches on the specialty nature of these kinds of things, that you've got to get to a person who absolutely needs this one, right? Because the average person won't, and that touches a lot on marketing. And when we deal with specialty items, people who've sold with us out there will know I always talk about, we sold a 1930s Wurlitzer Grand Concert harp. And I always use that as an example because, you know, old Marx Brothers harp, big 6-foot harp,
1: mm-hmm.
0: Not everybody needs one, right? So how do you market that? How do you value that? Same thing here. So it touches on all those interesting aspects of how to sell it. And then the other thing it's going to touch on is I went on eBay, and we have a WorkPoint account and other database accounts. We have numerous accounts that go back way farther than if you go to eBay. I always tell people on here, go to completed items, go to sold items. Don't look at asking prices. I found this exact set. Somebody's asking like $4,500 for one right now on eBay. But is that what they're selling for? Right.
1: Who knows?
0: And this is another note, by the way, Cruiser, on a lot of these apps that are out there. The people are coming out with the AI app to back their stuff. I think one of the things they're doing, see, they're scanning the internet. I mean, you know, AI largely is just, it's going to read the internet a lot faster than you, and then it compiles it all for you. That's a big part of what AI is doing. Well, most of AI doesn't have access to the paid databases of the actual sold prices.
1: Mm-hmm,
0: they have access to all the listing prices on all the websites and what everybody on Etsy and eBay and replacements or wherever, what they're asking. So they're basing, I think, a lot of their values on asking prices, which may or may not be what the things are actually selling for, right?
1: Right.
0: So I'm seeing that when I talk to people, and they're like, well, I ran it on this, and then I go back and I comp that. I find those prices, but they're asking prices. So that's one thing to really be careful about. This guy's asking $4,500 for this kit. Then the other thing, now this is a long conversation for this one item, is on eBay, even when you look at sold items, people will shill those items. which means that you'll see a sale for something for $5,000, and 2 days later, you'll see the same picture of the same thing that sold again for the same amount.
1: Mm-hmm. Mm-hmm.
0: And you're like, how'd that happen? Sometimes people are bid buying these things on eBay. They run them through as a sale.
1: Yeah.
0: And then they don't complete the sale, but they're trying to keep the price up or justify the price for their item that they're selling. And there's a whole lot of games that get played with some of that kind of stuff, too. So you have to be careful even on the sold prices. So all that being said, on this specific item, when I researched it, when you start getting down into the 1500 to 2000 range, the 1300 down to 2000, I'm seeing some sales that look legit, that are within a timely manner, because I found a few sales that were like, you know, from 15 years ago. But sales that are recent, sales that look like a one-time, somebody put it up and sold it legitimately, transaction. So to value the item, the answer to the question is, I'd put at the bottom of the range, you know, 12 and a half, 13, maybe up to 17, you know, 18, 2000 on the very outside if it's totally complete and in perfect condition. Now, they're going to care about the wear on the tools at that price. Right. You're going to, if you try to sell something like that, it's going to take a while to sell, and you're going to have to document and say, okay, it's barely been used. These tools work. Some of the tools in there are pressure tools and things, you know, are the seals good on them? You know, you're going to get into some quality issues with something like this, you know, for that kind of money. People are going to want to know every tool when it works for that kind of price.
1: Yeah.
0: But this, yeah, this was a great one to start off because it touches on a lot of the valuation issues we run into. For an item like that, and you really, and I'm seeing that now, like I said, with the apps where people are looking at those apps and looking at asking prices. And this is a perfect example where, you know, yes, you found one, somebody's asking $4,500 for it, but on the paid databases we can access, we have the entire history of eBay available to us, for example, among other places, and hundreds of auction galleries. And when you look at the sold prices, you're farther than that. Now, obviously, still a very valuable item.
1: Yeah, right. No, pretty good.
0: I mean, still a really good price and a really good item, but maybe not as much as a few people out there are listing it for, right?
1: My parents bought this Thomas Kincaid Lamp Light Manor limited edition over 30 years ago in Gatlinburg, Tennessee, Thomas Kincaid Gallery. And then I guess there's also a signature.
0: Yes.
1: I guess by Mr. Kincaid on this. You have the pictures. This listener sent quite a few.
0: Yeah, they did, which I always appreciate. Yeah.
1: Now, right.
0: Which is good. Yeah. The Kincaids, this is, you know, we get probably on the show here, we get art as in coins probably more than anything.
1: Mm-hmm.
0: And art, because people don't know, and it's just, well, I mean, the bike repair kit's a good example of one where you don't know, and wow, okay, there's some, I mean, that's, I would consider that real money, right? For something, you know, is it worth $30 or $50? Is it worth $1,500 or $5,000? Art is very much that way for people, because you don't know. First of all, is it original? Is it not original? Is it this? Is it that? You know, we get this with Paul Sawyer, another good example, somebody everybody would know, that, you know, is it an original piece? I mean, now you're in the thousands just to open on something like that. You know, I think the cheapest I've sold an original for was like $6,000. And so, and then we sold them as high as $49,500. So, you know, $50,000. So is it a print, or is it that? And people aren't sure. And I will say that the technology for printmaking was already good 30, 40 years ago. And now it's reached the point where you've pretty much got to take a loop. And I mean, it's really, really good. So, and throughout the history of printmaking, it's always been about making it look like the original, right? To make it look good. And so we get every era of that. This is a good example of one that is a print. It is a very high-end one, and this is an artist proof, but these are prints. That's why it's called an artist proof, because it was made for production. I mean, there's multiple of these, right? Mm-hmm. This is not the original one, and you'll have a number, and they do. They've got a COA, Certificate of Authenticity, and it's numbered 542 of 900 artist proof. Now, we could have a two-hour conversation about this. Here's one of the little things they do. Okay, an artist proof theoretically is just the is supposed to be the ones that come back from the printer. mm-hmm. that the artist okays. He says, yeah, these are the quality I want. This is what I want. And normally you wouldn't get any of those in the market. Then they started saying, hey, if we do a run of 1,000 prints or 5,000 prints, but we also do these artist proofs, they found out that the marked artist proofs will sell for more,
1: mm-hmm.
0: right? And then they can add a few more to their run. So you'll see this even in very, very high-end prints with Chagall and Dali, that they'll do a run of 50, say, for a very limited high-end run like a Chagall, but then they'll do 10, which are they in French, it's Ors Commerce, but it's their artist-proof version. They'll do 10 more. Well, now it's a run of 60, right?
1: Right.
0: So, but they're advertising 50. Right. And then they'll add 10 more for this category and 10 more for this category. I'm pretty sure you've got 100 prints instead of 50 prints so they can, you know, sell more prints. Same thing here. Right. The artist proof series is 900.
1: Wow.
0: Right. Mm-hmm. I'm 900. He didn't artist proof 900 prints in order to okay the run in order to do the rest of the prints. Right. So this becomes part of the marketing, and Kincaid, it's not illegitimate. I mean, it's completely marketed. It's on there. It's stated exactly what you're buying. But that's one of the ways that they then turn around and sell the proof run of 5,000, but then he added 900 artist proof. So it's really more like 6,000. And so you get into all these techniques and all these things that they do. Now, the Kincaids, to get to him specifically, the reason I highlight that is one of the things that's driven down his value over the years is he made a lot of them.
1: Yeah. Right.
0: And here's an example. We have over 900 artist proof for this one by itself.
1: Mm-hmm.
0: Like a Chagall in European production, Chagall or Dali, they would only make 50 and then they would add 10 and 10. So you might get 70 or 80 out of a full run. We've got 9 in American printmaking, and Ray Harm has been like this. Paul Sawyer is like this. All the artists that people might be familiar with in this area that were heavily collected Kincaid. You know, they're making 5,000, 6,000, 10,000. You know, it's a lot higher number. So they get out there in the world, and then they do that with every painting they have. So, for example, with Paul Sawyer, the estimates are there have been 400,000 of his prints made.
1: Mm-hmm. Yeah.
0: I mean, that's a lot.
1: That's a lot. Yeah, and then that diminishes the value, doesn't it? Because there's
0: exactly
1: so much out
0: right.
1: there. Yeah,
0: exactly right. So that's what's happened with Kincaid as well. They've made mm-hmm. a lot of them. They're really fine prints. They're really
1: oh,
0: high
1: they're nice.
0: Quality.
1: I used to have Paul Sawyer hanging in my house. Yeah, it was nice.
0: And the Kincaids are beautiful. The lighting on them, that's what he's known as. And the lighting on them is excellent. The detail is excellent. The quality is excellent. But so when I talk about price, I always preface with that. It's not about the quality of his print. It's a very fine print. The problem is that back when these were purchased, they kept making them.
1: Right.
0: And they made a lot of them. And so now where this style of art has maybe waned some and been undercut by a lot of cheap imports where people are putting up, you know, $50 print on their wall and don't really care about the quality and the frame's made out of foam. It's not even wood. And they're hanging it on their wall. You know, it's really undercut the values.
1: Right, yeah.
0: But one of the things that's undercut the values is the simple volume, you know, of what they've done.
1: Yeah, just way too many of them. I can find, if I don't like your price, I'll find it somewhere else.
0: That's just it. And they're out there, you know, in all different kinds of prices. So when we sell them to get to his value, when we sell a piece like this, and this is a fairly larger one,
1: mm-hmm.
0: and it's one of his more popular ones. These scenes are very popular. You're going to be at the bottom of the range, 200, 2.25. You're going to go up to maybe 4, 5, 6 on a really good day. If you find the right buyer, it's going to be something like that. But that's going to be your range. Now, there was a time when it might have been on the low end, 4, 5, 6, and then gone up.
1: Yeah.
0: But that is in part because of the change in taste. And in part because of the volume, the sheer volume that, yes, you're going to find these out there in the world.
1: Yep.
0: And I haven't looked on eBay for this one. I was looking for the bike kit before we got on the air. But I guarantee you I'll find a whole bunch of sales of this, you know, going back.
1: Right.
0: And so mm-hmm. that's always part of it.
1: Yeah. Chuck, we're out of time, buddy. Enjoy your time down there in Key West. Everything's still good back at Bluegrass Auction and Appraisal?
0: We are working very, very hard because we've got the sale on the 13th up, but we're getting ready to do this estate for Ms. Whitney's items and Dr. Gentry from Woodford County, and all that's going to be on the 27th. So we're hoping to post most of that this weekend. So the timing didn't work out very well for me. My staff is back trying to finish all that up and final photography this week, so that we can, I'll be actually on remote working on it all weekend, trying to get everything ready, but we're going to try and post that over the weekend, and it'll be a big event. So people will see it. We'll be marketing that pretty heavy. It's going to be a lot of cool stuff. So.
1: Yeah. You can at least work by the pool.
0: The internet's better sitting there just getting it knocked out, but I'll take some breaks. We'll be good.
1: Well, enjoy your time, Chuck. And we'll see you when you get back into town.
0: Absolutely. See you next week.
1: Thanks, Chuck. Chuck McKee from Bluegrass Auction and Appraisal here on the Lexington Morning News. Heat advisory until 8 this evening, up to 97 today. Right now it's 85, feels like 91. Back to wrap up the week tomorrow, I'll get you into the holiday weekend. We'll be talking Cats football. We got Mary Jo Perino. We'll also be introducing Jim Tyree and Coach Ryan Hoots, hosts of the postgame show. They'll be on with us tomorrow. Also, Jeff Shepard, Heather Clary from the Better Business Bureau, and more. We'll talk to you then.
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4: Trying again to iron out their differences. I'm Dave Anthony, Fox News. The jury at Lindsey Clancy's murder trial.
5: Thank you, as always, for following those instructions. I'm going to ask you to resume your deliberations.
4: It is day six of that. The morning after, they again told Judge William Sullivan they remain deadlocked. Fox's Nate Foyer reports from outside the court.
6: The jury is under that dynamite charge, which in Massachusetts is called a Tui Rodriguez charge. And what that means is if the jury comes back deadlocked one more time, the judge would be forced to declare a mistrial. Now, I just caught up with Kevin Reddington, Lindsey Clancy's lawyer, as he walked into the courthouse. And he said if a mistrial is declared and the prosecution decides to retry this case, he'll be ready for it.
7: We've got all our evidence, witnesses are available, so let's go.
4: He's using an insanity defense that Clancy suffered from postpartum psychosis when she killed her three children. Three Minneapolis police officers are in stable condition, recovering the morning after being among six injured in a shooting at a high-rise apartment building that left three others dead, including the gunman who's believed to have shot himself as police responded.
8: The owners of this low-income apartment building had been trying to get this gunman evicted for months. Sources confirm to our local Fox station that the shooter is named Carlton Neal Johnson II. And according to court records, back in March, Johnson assaulted a neighbor. Then in June, he walked around the apartment building openly displaying a gun and told neighbors he would kill someone.
4: That's Fox's Garrett Tenney. Iran retaliated again today to recent U.S. attacks, launching drones and missiles at Kuwait, which were intercepted. Something Vice President Vance may be asked about at a White House briefing in 3 hours.
9: Or questions about a federal judge blocking President Trump's latest order limiting birthright citizenship, and questions about fuel prices as the Trump administration and the president personally have tried to reduce them.
4: Fox's Mike Emanuel at the White House. A prominent feminist activist has died. Gloria Steinem, who led a women's rights movement for decades. She was 92. 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
10: Our early September heat wave set to stick around as we roll through this Thursday. Could be the hottest day of the year so far. More sunshine. Upper 90s for highs, those heat index values between 100 and 105 this afternoon. Mostly clear, warm, muggy tonight, mid-70s. The summer heat continues Friday, a few afternoon storms with highs in the mid-90s. I'm LAX News Storm Tracker Meteorologist T.G. Shuck on Lexington's News Traffic and Weather Station, 97.3 FM and 590 AM WVLK.
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0: five Great Lakes are more than 20% of the fresh water in the world, and they are a mutual responsibility of America, the United States, and Canada. And do you think fish know which country they're in? Do you think birds do? Canada's our friend, and we should be stopping this.
1: Debbie Dingleberry, do you think the fish know which country they're in when they're in Lake America or Lake Ontario? She wants to know. She's polling the fish. The Democrat Party is mentally ill. Yes. Well, a very good Thursday to you, and welcome back for more hijinks from those crafty rascals in the Democrat Party. Debbie Dingell, if she had married Marion Barry, she might still be Debbie Dingleberry. And if she married a Chinese general named General Ling, she'd be Debbie Dingleling. She could be Debbie Dingleling. Remarkable things going on in the world, and she wants to know whether the fish know what country they're in. I wonder if she knows the answer to that question. I'm guessing there might be a 50-50 chance that she knows the remarkable things going on. Yes, indeed. We remain at 888-630-9625. I want to share with you a story that the news media really doesn't want to cover. Boy, do they not want to cover this. It's out of Tucson, Arizona. Tucson, Arizona, all the way to Tacoma, Philadelphia, Atlanta, L.A. Sorry, lyrics to a song. Under the header, Muslim hate crime. Police: this is the Tucson Sentinel reporting the story. It's venture hyphen and the letter N. Venturin. That's what the place is called. Venturin gunman had no ties to victims, quote, motivated by hate, end quote, in murders at Tucson gay bar. They have a gay bar in Tucson now, and they had a shooting there because the thing. And ABC News pretended to cover the story, but they didn't. They lied about it to anybody that would read their lies. Their headline is ABC News, the network. Arizona police confirmed Tucson gay bar shooter was a hate crime. And ABC fake news. They got George Stephanopoulos from the Clinton White House, and it's all just a political thing with them. And ABC just lifted the Associated Press story and put that on. Police in Arizona have confirmed that a shooting at a Tucson gay bar was a hate crime. You know, they think that's the most important thing. Hey, can we call it a hate crime? Wait, sure, because it's a gay bar. And two guys were shot and killed by somebody who shot and killed them. And what was going on there? Police in Arizona have confirmed that a shooting at a Tucson gay bar that left three people dead, including the shooter, that's not really the same thing, is it? Was a hate crime. That's not the most important thing. The suspect, 44-year-old Usman Kise. Usman

on Tuesday night. While searching his home, detectives found a note that, quote, indicated he had acted alone and that this shooting was a targeted attack motivated by hate toward the LGBTQIA plus community. They really have to say all that? Can't they just say gay toward the day? They really have to say LGBTQIA plus community? Well, they did. That's what the police said. And Vincent Anthony Siquerios, 42 years old, and Cameron Davis Capara, 33, were in the parking lot of the Venture and Bar around 12:30 a.m., a little after midnight, half an hour after midnight, on Monday when they were confronted and then shot by Kisei, police said. Kisei then shot himself with a 9mm handgun and never tried to enter the bar. It would be too shameful to enter the bar, you know. Both Siquerios and Capara died at the scene. Kisei was pronounced dead at a nearby hospital. What did he miss with the first shot or something? Police said Kisei was carrying a note with a list of other LGBTQIA plus associated businesses in the region. And it, couldn't you just say gay? It's a lot easier. He had no prior contact with the police department and was not prohibited from possessing a firearm, the police department said. Police said not specifically prohibited, but did he have a legal firearm? They don't say. Police officers have contacted each of the businesses on the list. Why, their assailant is dead. He shot himself in the head. And the department said there is no known active threat to the community. Is it a community? It should be a gated community, and then they could keep Chisei out. But the department is working with community organizations. They're always in the community, aren't they? To provide support, and officers were expected to staff a candlelight vigil for Siquerios and Capara, both of whom were murdered, set for Wednesday evening in a local park. That was last night. Rainbow-colored candles, flowers, and photos honoring the pair lined the exterior wall of Venture N, a cozy neighborhood bar not far from the University of Arizona campus. The shooting rocked the LGBTQIA plus community in a city normally known as an affirming place to live. It's an affirming place. I live in Washington, D.C. I find it very affirming to live in Washington, D.C. The sound of gunfire at night and the sirens, it's quite affirming. Now, Tucson Queer Story, used to be taboo to say queer. Now it's definitely preferred. Tucson Queer Story, one of several groups organizing the candlelight vigil, wrote on social media that Venture N has been a steadfast, safe place for Tucson's queer community and encouraged people to show support as the bar worked to recover and reopen. So this goes on, and the group urged people to remind ourselves that we need one another and to remind the larger community, there's the community again, that we are united in our right to exist. United in our right to exist. So we got that. Now, here's the thing. That's ABC News and the Associated Press, both rolled into one. All right? Now, here's the thing about this. You notice what they didn't mention. They named the gunman, and they said he's new to the area. They didn't mention that J-Lo, Jennifer Lopez, jumped in on her X account. She's not been banned from X. But Jennifer Lopez, lovely, talented woman, and lefty. She wrote on her X account, heartbroken over yet another senseless act of violence against our LGBTQIA plus community. They're programmed at night by satellites, and they plug an RJ11 jack into their necks, and they download the Democrat Party talking points, and they all use the same words and phrases, and they don't know what they mean, but never mind that. So sending, J-Lo continues, sending love and strength to everyone in Tucson and to the loved ones of those we lost. We lost. It's like September 11th to them. You are seen, comma, you are loved. Rainbow flag, and that's Jennifer Lopez. Now, here's the thing that nobody is talking about here, that Usman Kisei, here's a photograph of him, dressed in his traditional Muslim garb with the traditional Muslim hat, the kufi hat. It's a white kufi hat, and he's a black African guy, and he's wearing glasses, corrective lenses,

0: which are provided to him courtesy of the patriarchy and America, who invented everything. But never mind that. But here is Usman Kise on his Twitter account, his X account.
1: Fellas, I'm ready to get up and
0: October
1: do my thing.
0: So less than 2 years ago.
2: He writes, brought my attention yesterday.
0: As a Muslim, I'm voting for Harris. I'm not telling anyone else how to vote, but for me, it's clear. Not voting for Harris could mean another Trump term, missing the chance to support Palestine's rebuilding and the humanitarian aid Harris will champion. Trump, misspelled, don't give two expletives deleted. So he misspelled don't, D-W-N apostrophe T, give two expletives.
3: You're listening to the UK Healthcare Boy Sweet 16 basketball.
0: So it turns out that this fellow, Usman Kise, is an African Muslim who is very much steeped in the African Muslim traditions. And he attacked the gay bar and murdered two gay people because that's what Democrats and Islamists do in the, you know, this is kind of the whole thing. But the guy is from Africa. Where's he from again? Is it Niger that he's from? But he is he's the bad guy of the story. And so the news media, because this does not conform with the Democrat Party's narrative, they can't go around saying a black Muslim from Africa attacked a gay bar and murdered two gay guys and then shot himself in the head and killed himself. You can't go around saying stuff like that because, you know, that that is not the party's talking point, and you can't go around saying that. So they just left all that out. But wait, because it gets crazier. And the news media, they got the Arizona Daily Star here. Tucson gunman's cousin, he's got a cousin, says he never heard him say anti-gay things. Never heard anti-gay sentiments from him. Well, now you have, because he went to the gay bar and he shot two guys and killed them. Right? No big deal. The people that call themselves liberals are just not liberals at all. Now, he's off the boat from Africa, and he's a Muslim, and he doesn't like gay bars, so he went there and killed the people, and that's not in the news. See, here's the thing. The news media is not going to say that. And I've gone to story after story. Here's Newsweek magazine. Doesn't mention that he is from Africa. Why would they mention that? Doesn't mention that he's a Muslim. Why would they mention that? Well, because it explains the murders. That's why you would mention that. He's an angry, deranged, recent arrival in the United States. Is he an illegal alien? I can assure you the news media is not looking into that. Man, oh man, a Shevitz. I'm telling you. But wait, because there's more. It turns out that one of the guys that he murdered is a, an activist, a Democrat Party activist who is a gay rights activist. Am I repeating myself? Because, you know, the Democrat Party and the whole thing. But listen to this guy. Where is he now? He's on a soundbite, and we've got him here. Yeah, but what's his name? Because I have to have the soundbite in the thing. It's not in the cut sheet. Is that what you're telling me? So what's his name? Because yeah, this is Cameron Davis Kapar. He made a video of himself dressed in, now this is one of the white guys in Tucson who is at the gay bar, who is presumably gay, who was shot and killed by the Muslim African immigrant. And I just read his name to you when I was talking about the two guys that were killed. But here he is making a video of himself, and he too is dressed in traditional Muslim garb and made a video of himself some time back with an Arab headdress on that is partly the Hamas Palestinian black on white headdress, but then it turns red and blue, and it's kind of a rainbow Hamas headdress. And he made this video of himself where he said this stuff.
4: Hello, my name is Cameron Davis, also known as the Ninja Ferret on Instagram.
0: He's the
4: Ninja
0: Ferret.
4: I'm a local photojournalist and political activist working with the Arizona Palestine Solidarity Alliance. Trump has unleashed ICE terror against our immigrant neighbors and illegal acts of war against Venezuela by kidnapping the Democratic. democratically elected president. On his anniversary of his second term, we must demand change. Dozens of cities and organizations across the country, including here in Tucson, will be participating in a national call to walk out, call out of work or school, and to stop the economy. Civil and labor rights gained over the centuries were won through struggle and fighting back. Our demands are for ICE to stop the kidnappings, stop the terror in our communities. Our call to action. People nationwide will be walking out of their jobs and schools at 2 p.m. tomorrow on January 20th.
0: Dressed like a terrorist.
4: Building to demonstrate our people power. January one struggle, 20th. One fight.
0: Inauguration Day. One struggle, one fight. Wearing his rainbow Palestinian headdress. And there he is. Now, we're going to take a quick one here, but I'm going to share with you what CNN said when they were talking about it, because the news media doesn't report the news. They don't cover the news. They cover it up. Everything is political with them. They see every story through the lens, the political lens of the Democrat Party, and they decide what will not be reported, most importantly. Set aside what will be reported. But what do you hear CNN on this? So that was the guy, and he goes by Cameron David, and he, boy, I got to tell you. And he's like, oh, yeah, protest against Trump. Trump must have, on Inauguration Day, they're having a protest. He's dressed like a terrorist in the Gaza with his headdress, but it's a rainbow version. So it's gays for Muslims. And then a Muslim showed up and shot him to death outside his favorite gay bar. Irony. Irony. No sense of irony, these people. Well, you hear what CNN said about it.
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20: 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Food, jobs, medicine, all gifts from the ocean, all gone. 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

0: Now, Andy No, the great and famous Andy No, on his Twitter account says three men were killed in a shooting at a gay bar's parking lot in Tucson, Arizona. The suspected shooter, one of the deceased, is an African Muslim named Usman Kise. Case is being investigated as an anti-LGBTQ plus incident. It's a hate crime, you know. And got a list of other gay businesses. Now, let's go to, so we got a black Muslim and all the pictures in traditional Muslim garb. He's got a list of gay bars. He's an immigrant from Africa. There are pictures of him. He's a black African Muslim who dresses in traditional Muslim garb. CNN decided to do this story last night, and they left out almost every key fact. This was CNN last night.
1: A developing story out of Tucson, Arizona, where a hate crime investigation has been launched after a deadly shooting in the parking lot of a local gay bar.
2: Two people have died after a shooting in the parking lot of a gay bar in Tucson. The gunman was injured and transported to a local hospital where he later died, according to the Tucson Police Department. They say the incident is now being investigated as a hate crime and double murder suicide. The suspect, Usman Cisse, was carrying a list of LGBTQ plus associated businesses when he went to the Venture and Bar parking lot and got into an argument with two men. Cisse shot the two victims and they died at the scene. Community members created a memorial in the parking lot to pay their respects to the victims. CNN affiliate KOLD reports Colette Barajas, a longtime member of the LGBTQ community and a local business owner, said the incident shows there's still more work to do to conquer hate.
3: We will not allow fear and guns to keep us, you know, behind closed doors. We will continue to help those who need our help.
0: Yeah, that's right. There's still more work to be done to conquer hate. Well, it's an immigrant from Africa who's a Muslim who attacked the gay bar, who's in photographs dressed in traditional Muslim garb. Leave all that out.
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5: Our early September heat wave set to stick around as we roll through this Thursday. Could be the hottest day of the year so far. More sunshine, upper 90s for highs. Those heat index values between 100 and 105 this afternoon. Mostly clear, warm, muggy tonight, mid-70s. The summer heat continues Friday. A few afternoon storms with highs in the mid-90s. I'm LAX News Storm Tracker Meteorologist T.G. Shuck on Lexington's News Traffic and Weather Station, 97.3 FM and 590 AM WVLK.
6: News. I'm Gianna Gelosi. Jurors in the Lindsey Clancy trial returning to the courtroom this morning for a sixth day of deliberations after receiving special instructions from the judge urging them to reach a unanimous verdict as the panel remains deadlocked.
7: The jury is under that dynamite charge, which in Massachusetts is called the Tui Rodriguez charge. And what that means is if the jury comes back deadlocked one more time, the judge would be forced to declare a mistrial.
6: It's Fox's Nate Foy. Two people killed, five wounded in a shooting at an apartment building in downtown Minneapolis. The gunman also dead. Fox's Garrett Tenney.
8: The owners of this low-income apartment building had been trying to get this gunman evicted for months. Sources confirmed to our local Fox station that the shooter is named Carlton Neal Johnson II.
6: The suspect apparently had a history of assault and making threats to shoot people. America's listening to Fox News.
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0: Hello, my name is Cameron Davis, also known as the Ninja Ferret on Instagram. I'm a local photojournalist and political activist working with the Arizona Palestine Solidarity Alliance.
1: That's right. That's right. Working with the Palestine Solidarity Alliance, and he's a photojournalist and a journalist. And so he's a left-wing radical gay rights activist who wears rainbow Hamas headdresses, who was ironically shot and killed by a Muslim terrorist from Africa, who shot him and killed him outside of his favorite gay bar at midnight 30. And no sense of irony. These people have no sense of irony. You know, when it's loving your enemy gets a little weird at some points, doesn't it? With that said, and then I want to get, there's an amazing story. Susan Collins, I was watching her being interviewed yesterday, and I said, what? And I'm going to have to share that moment with you in just a minute. That's coming up. Susan Collins running against a Democrat who, there's a lot wrong with this guy. But right now, let's go to Matt calling from Rockville, Maryland. Matthew, you're on the Chris Plant Show.
2: Good morning, Chris. How you doing?
1: Hey, Matt. Just great.
2: The, you know, sorry to be a little macabre on this, but, you know, we know the type who, you know, protest everything and are loud and obnoxious and hate the police. That said, one of the last thoughts going through the minds of some of these people, that, you know, the couple that were killed and the other people who were that went through their mind was, holy crap, where are the police?
1: Right. Yeah, yeah. Well, the Democrat Party, and you know, I was looking at this on the big board, Matt, and Michael and I were just talking about it before we came back to you, and it is, you know, most of the people that are shot every day in the United States are going to be Democrats who are more likely to be anti-police. All these anti-police people are being shot all over Chicago. 34 people shot over the weekend in Chicago, and you know, it's all, these are all those, it's the anti-police forces that are being shot. And I should also say this, Matt, because you know this, I think. All the people shooting them are anti-police Democrats. All the people that are shooting the 34 people in Chicago over the weekend and all over the country. Overwhelmingly, the people doing the shooting are Democrats. And overwhelmingly, the people being shot are Democrats. And the Democrat Party is the anti-police party, anti-ICE party, anti-law and order, anti-sanity party. And I don't think it's macabre of you to point that out. I think that they should be reminded, and it's true at this gay bar in Tucson. What do you think the last thoughts were? And you put it very well. What were the last thoughts of the people that were being gunned down and the friends that they were there with and the people that they didn't know that were at the famous gay bar in Tucson, Arizona? What do you think they were thinking? And the people that weren't shot were all saying, you know, they were calling 911 and get the police over here immediately, right?
2: Absolutely, yeah. It's the party that, you know, believes in, you know, we don't want you to have your gun rights and we also hate the police. Well, when those two things combine to where you have a criminal with a gun and then they're committing a crime, usually against their own people, the other Democrats, they're going to wish the police were there. Chris, could I bring a quick little piece of levity, if you don't mind?
1: Yeah, sure, of course, yeah, sure.
2: The, you know, the lady that you were playing at the end of the last segment was talking about, you know, we need to stand together and we're not going to be silent. Chris, have you ever really known that community to be silent?
1: We will not be silent. We're going to continue to firebomb police departments and synagogues and attack ICE. And yeah, it's a good point. I long for the days when they were silent. That seems like a long, long time ago now, doesn't it, Matt?
2: Yeah, I mean, Liberace stuck out for a reason. Now they're all Liberace, so none of them really stick out. It's all just one crazy, loud, obnoxious gay fest.
1: Nice use of Liberace. You know, you don't get enough Liberace references these days. Yeah, that's right. You know, there were all kinds of gay people in the public life when we were growing up decades and decades ago. And everybody knew that Liberace and Paul Lynde, and there were all kinds of people that everybody knew were gay, and nobody really cared. It was just, oh, that guy's funny, or that guy wears funny clothes and plays the piano. And everybody liked him, right? Nobody was like, cursing him out or anything. They were just, oh, these flamboyantly gay people who play Las Vegas or whatever. But you're right, and it hasn't been. It's not like it's been a secret or anything of the kind. And there were people I can't even think of because nobody cared. But like Paul Lynde was another one, a regular actor who was on TV shows all over the place, and everybody knew he was a flamboyant gay man, and nobody cared, right?
2: No, not at all. And it's now it, you know, it goes from, it's TEAC, tolerate, embrace, accept, celebrate. And we're at celebrate now, to where if you don't celebrate their lifestyle, no one celebrates my lifestyle. If you don't celebrate their lifestyle, well, now you're a bigot.
1: Right. Yeah. I want to make a straight flag and make T-shirts with so everybody can wear a straight flag on their chest. That would be bigotry too. You see, that would be anti-LGBTQIA plus. I think. Matt, what does the A stand for? Don't say.
2: In the TEAC or in the LGBT? Because
1: I think in the LGBT
2: letters are going to be there at some point.
1: QIA plus. And what does the plus stand for?
2: See, that's the thing. You have a plus, which means there's more to come. And if there's more to come, then you're just going to be adding letters. And if you're going to be adding letters, then just call it the whole alphabet.
1: Right. Yeah, that's right. That's
2: although
1: exactly right.
2: There's numbers too. There's numbers too, though. So I don't know how to deal with that.
1: And it's all designed to keep public discourse off balance and hostile and. It's nuts. And again, these are the guys who yell at us and say, oh, Muslims fit right in our culture and our society. Islam is not a problem for Western civilization in England or in Western Europe or anything else. And I think this story is funny out of England, where somebody's been putting pork in the halal section of the grocery store. And that's got people very upset in the United Kingdom, because now you can't even make the halal section halal again because somebody keeps stacking it up with pork, with pre-wrapped pork. And that's considered to be horrible. But that will be a bigger story with the Democrats than a Muslim man from Africa dressed like a traditional Muslim shooting up a gay bar and murdering two people and then murdering himself. Because I think it's because they're all mental, Matt. I mean, that's the only conclusion I can come to. Mental.
2: Well, at least saying their mental is a lot shorter than 2SGPTLIQ+.
1: Right. You're right. I should come up with a one-syllable. I should come up with a one-syllable thing, because mental is two syllables. And severely mentally ill Democrat SMIDs, that's too many syllables. Just have a one-syllable descriptor to stay away from the prolonged and unnecessary LGBTQIAA+ lunacy. Yeah, I got to find people with these T-shirts on and ask them what those letters mean. And I'll bet half of them couldn't answer that. You know, Matt, I don't know if you heard this, but a couple days ago we played audio. It was from the Jesse Waters show on Fox, where their boy Johnny went out to the beach in New York and asked questions like, how many years in a century? And they don't know. They don't know how many years in a century. How many in a decade? They said 12 years in a decade. How many? 25 years in a century. The country's 250 years old and 2.5 centuries old. How many years is that? And they couldn't answer that. You shouldn't be allowed to vote. You shouldn't be allowed to drive a car, really. Your high school should call and get your diploma back.
2: Could I postulate something, if you don't mind?
1: Of course.
2: So I think one of the reasons that progressives are always constantly angry and they have to be vile is this. Let's take progressives or liberals, whatever you want to call them, back in the 90s. What were they pushing for? They wanted gay rights, right? They wanted abortion to be, you know, safe, legal,
1: marriage.
2: Rare.
1: Marriage. Legal, rare, and gay marriage at long last, right?
2: Sure. So let's take that liberal then, and then you give them what they want, and you stop.
1: Yep.
2: In 15 years, what are they? In 15 years, they're now conservative. They have to keep pushing what they want, and what the other group tells them to want, because then they are no longer progressive. If you stand in one place after getting everything you want and someone's outflanking you to the left, you are no longer progressive. And I think it's an ego thing. I think it's something ingrained in them that I always have to be on the edge. So if you had told someone, if you had told a liberal progressive in 1997, hey, you're going to be, you know, your side's going to be wanting to chop off
3: body parts of healthy children, they would have said, you're nuts. But right. What did they do? They put the frog in the water and slowly turned up the heat. If you had put that frog in the boiling water, it would have tried jumping the hell out. So yeah. That's the problem with them. They always have to push the envelope, and they can never accept the happiness of what they give, because the second they do, someone's outflanking them to the left, and now they're not as progressive what they used to be. And I think it's an ego thing, and I think it's a fragile mind thing, and so they constantly have to push for more, even though they maybe believe it's crazy, they don't stop. It's the only way to pacify them.
1: Well, you won every battle, won every war, marriage and the military and everything else. So then you just have to invent new stuff to keep fighting, because they stood up these apparatus, multiple apparatus, the human rights campaign. It's not human rights, it's gay rights. And they, you know, there are 15 different major multi-million dollar a year gay groups, and they just have to keep fighting because it's their industry now. And they won everything years ago. They just have to be disagreeable now. Now there is only the fight. Only the fight, as Hillary Clinton says. Matt, I've got more for you. I've got more, because it turns out the Democrats love inbreeding. Did you know, Matthew, that they love inbreeding?
2: Are we talking about Susan Collins is running again?
1: Oh, here we are. Yeah, listen to you. Yeah, stand by, Matt, because I'm about to get to them. I've got another lead-in story for you. You're right. Yeah, you nailed it. Now I've got to get to it quickly, Matt, because that is great. Yeah, Susan Collins, wait to hear this. But there's another story that goes with it. Kevin just said, listen to this. Sanctuary policies, here's an exclusive, the Daily Caller. Sanctuary policies shielded illegal alien accused of impregnating his teen daughter. And here's a picture of the guy, and he's I think Latinx, and he's wearing a basketball jersey. Sanctuary policies have repeatedly shielded an illegal alien accused of sexually abusing his teenage daughter, who allegedly killed their baby. Oh, well, you know, it's just keeping it all in the family. California sanctuary policies enabled Sergio Galvez Perez to allegedly abuse his 14-year-old daughter, who was later accused of killing the baby conceived as a result of her father's abuse, sexual abuse. Authorities in California are actively searching for Galvez Perez. He's on the run now. He can get to Mexico in no time. And for his daughter, after the baby was found dead on the side of the road, and a warrant was issued for Galvez Perez on charges of incest, unlawful sexual intercourse, lewd or lascivious acts with a minor, and other crimes. So, amazing stuff. Just amazing stuff. So the DHS spokesperson told the Daily Caller, under President Trump and Secretary Mullen, ICE is targeting the worst of the worst. Nearly 70% of ICE arrests are of illegal aliens charged or convicted of crime in the U.S. Now, that's a normal thing. Now, and Matt just mentioned it, I want to get to this, because I didn't know this until I was watching the television yesterday, and I saw Susan Collins, Senator Susan Collins of Maine, was being interviewed. I guess it's a local interview in Maine. I think that's right. But it was really fun to watch, because I was watching this, and Susan Collins, who seems like a pleasant person, was talking to the Jonathan Martin, right, with Politico. I'm sorry, it wasn't local. It was Jonathan Martin with Politico. And she was running against the Democrat Graham Plattner, who had the Nazi SS death camp tattoo on his chest, you know, Nazi Gestapo Jew killer tattoo on his chest. And they were okay with that. They said, well, that's no problem. He's taken that back. When you're a Democrat, the news media does it for you. And then they said, oh, but wait a minute. Women started coming forward and say, well, he raped me. He sexually assaulted me. He sexually abused me. So then they decided it was a bridge too far. But listen to this, because the Politico's Jonathan Martin, talking to Susan Collins, senator running for election now. She's now running against a Democrat named Troy Jackson, right, because Graham Plattner with a Nazi tattoo and the rapes, he's out of the race, and they picked Troy Jackson. So listen to this.
4: You had a Democrat in Graham Plattner who...
5: Wouldn't he have been an easier candidate for you to beat, given that paper trail, than running against a Democrat Nazi from the county, you know, where you hail from in northern Maine, and Troy Jackson? It just seems like Plattner would have been easier for you to beat, and it got harder with Jackson. Is that...
6: Well, they have different vulnerabilities. They really do.
1: Sure, they have different vulnerabilities. They really do. And then Jonathan Martin's talking, and he becomes slack-jawed because Susan Collins goes there. This is a rhetorical technique known as a paralipsis. Paralipsis is like where, well, I would never draw attention to the fact that your daughter is a well-known thespian, you know, and where you're, well, let's let Susan Collins do it.
5: Should the circumstances of his personal life and his the mother of his children be relevant
1: his
5: to
1: wife.
5: This campaign? Is that fair game, do you think?
6: Well, I'm not going to bring up the fact that the mother of his two children is his second cousin. I don't know whether people know that or not.
5: I think you just mentioned it.
1: I'm not going to bring up that the mother of his children, apparently his wife, we think it's his wife, but it's not 100% clear, and she looks just like him. They look like brother and sister. There's a picture of them where everybody would swear that they're brother and sister. Turns out that the Democrat has long been dating his second cousin and has two children with his second cousin. Now, the interesting thing is that they want them to grow up and marry each other. You know, it's all in the family. That's the family that together, I think. And yeah, his maybe wife, maybe not mother of his two children, who looks just like him, like a female version of him, is his second cousin, and they have a couple of kids together. It gets lonely up there in northern Maine in the wintertime. It's a long, long winter. It gets so lonely. My second cousin looks remarkably like my sister, and I think we'll have children together. Maybe those children, I think it's a boy and a girl. Michael, is it a boy and a girl? Because they could grow up to marry. They could grow up to marry each other. It's the Democrat Party. Now they're like they're the party of the banjo in, dueling banjos in Deliverance, the Democrat Party. Elect me to the Senate. I'll bring my wife, my girlfriend. She's my sister. She's my daughter.
7: She's my sister and my daughter.
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0: I'm not going to bring up the fact that the mother of his two children is his second cousin. I don't know whether people know that or not.
1: I think you just mentioned it.
2: You know, that's okay, isn't it? Isn't that fun? Is this accurate also that Eleanor Roosevelt, you know, Franklin Delano Roosevelt's wife, Eleanor Roosevelt, her maiden name was Roosevelt. Democrats have a lot of dueling banjos going way back. Eleanor Roosevelt Roosevelt, if she hyphenated her name, she'd have to be Roosevelt Roosevelt. Might explain her special look. A lot of, the family that does things together. Remarkable stuff. All right, let's go to the telephones, Michael. Let's go to Gloria, Gloria, from Prince Frederick, Maryland. Gloria, you're on the Chris Plank Show.
3: Hi, Chris. I just wanted to tell you about my ex-neighbor. He, and his half-sister, and she's literally his half-sister by the same mother, moved up to Maine so they could get married by an Indian chief or something up there. But she had a kid by him and everything. And but I wanted to tell you about that because I thought that was, every time you talk about Maine, I think about him.
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5: Will they ultimately agree to disagree? I'm Dave Anthony, Fox News. Lindsey Clancy's jury is deliberating a sixth day, despite telling the judge they remain deadlocked whether she's guilty of murder or manslaughter in the killing of her three children, or if they side with Clancy's insanity defense.
6: The argument among the jurors is either about criminal responsibility generally or the degree of criminality. Clancy's defense argues she's not criminally responsible because she couldn't control or stop her actions due to postpartum psychosis and over-medication. The prosecution argues that she deliberately planned the killings because she wanted to kill herself and she killed her children to spare them pain.
5: Fox's Nate Foy in Plymouth, Massachusetts. In court now in Chicago, there's a hearing in a different murder case. Jose Medina, an illegal immigrant, is accused of shooting and killing a college student.
7: Now, the parents of Sheridan Gorman have been appearing faithfully every time there's a development in court. They arrived here at the court's building just a short time ago. Sheridan Gorman is the 18-year-old who, she was a Loyola University student, who went out onto a pier in Lake Michigan to see the Northern Light. She was shot and killed in cold blood, police say, by Medina. Medina was in the U.S. illegally. He'd been picked up at the border, then released, picked up again in Chicago for shoplifting, released again.
5: That's Fox's Mike Tobin. As President Trump warns Iran, more attacks could come anytime. It launched more missiles and drones at Kuwait, where American bases are located. They were intercepted.
8: It's not just U.S. forces in the Middle East under fire, but utilities right here in the United States. An Iranian hacking group posting the following warning, quote, soon the United States will witness unexpected and critical events in the energy, water, and telecommunications industries. Last month, the U.S. Cybersecurity and Infrastructure Agency, CISA, warned Iranian hackers have targeted over 100 water systems across 7 states.
5: Fox's Lucas Tomlinson, Vice President Vance, could be asked about all that at a White House briefing in 2 hours. He could also face questions about Strait of Hormuz shipping and oil and gas prices that are rising again this morning. 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
9: Our early September heat wave set to stick around as we roll through this Thursday. Day could be the hottest day of the year so far. More sunshine, upper 90s for highs, those heat index values between 100 and 105 this afternoon. Mostly clear, warm, muggy tonight, mid-70s. The summer heat continues Friday, a few afternoon storms with highs in the mid-90s. I'm LAX News storm tracker meteorologist T.J. Shuck on Lexington's news, traffic, and weather station, 97.3 FM and 590 AM WBLK.
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0: What I would tell the Democratic socialists, why use, if you hate the Democrat brand so much, why use our words? Yeah. Go call yourself something else. Call yourself the Socialists of America. Don't put the first word in your title Democratic, because that's the party, that's our party.
1: That's the lunatic James Carville trying to distance himself from himself and trying to distance the Democrat Party from the Democrat Party. They created this fire-breathing dragon. They built it. They told us, oh, everything's socialist and government is better. It's better. And then these people came along and suddenly they're embarrassed by themselves. Humiliated by themselves, because there's something wrong with all of them. There was a time not too long ago, and the Democrat Party was not nearly as bad as it is today. Where are they bad? And now the Susan Collins opponent in Maine running for the Senate is married to his second cousin and has two children with his second cousin, who may grow up to marry one another, because there's a lot of love in that family, you know, and it's a very close family indeed. You know how close the family is? How close is the family? Well, it's a very close family. Let me just say it's a very close family. Boy, are they close. In fact, second cousins, they hang out together. The family picnics get a little weird around sundown, though, because people start disappearing. There's a lot of drinky-drink going on. It's kind of crazy stuff. Yes, sir. Man, oh, man, oh, man. Oh, yeah, I wanted to update you on this, too, because I talked about this, the nice lady who was murdered by the lunatic in New York City in Times Square. The nice young woman who just had a baby 5 months earlier, had her five-month-old baby at home. And the devastated family of Bank of America executive randomly slain in Times Square releases heartbreaking statement on the young wife and the new mother. Here's the thing. The Bank of America vice president randomly stabbed to death by a mentally ill lunatic who shouldn't have been loose on the streets, but the Democrats love anarchy and murder, so they all their policies lead to more of it. But here's the thing. Her name, 32-year-old, Erin Piacenti, E-R-I-N, nice Italian first name, Piacenti, nice Italian last name, her husband. And they were devastated, the unprovoked stabbing on Monday. Horrible, terrible thing. Well, it turns out this was her first day back at work after maternity leave. She had just had a baby, her first baby, and her husband, and she couldn't have been more thrilled. And she's a vice president at Bank of America. And she, gosh, I guess felt she had to go back to work at the Bank of America. She went back to work, and it was day one back at work when she was murdered in Times Square in New York City, right there in Times Square. Lots of nice pictures of her with her newborn baby and all this stuff. Becoming a mother was Erin's lifelong ambition, and amazing stuff. So she, first day back at work in New York City, and she's a non-English speaking. Her father, we played a soundbite of her, the murderer is a non-English speaking person, and her father is a non-English speaking person who lives in New York, and was trying to talk to the media through a cracked door with a camera outside. Yeah, but it couldn't be more horrible. A 32-year-old brand new mother. And it turns out it was her first day at work.

and wherever you go, you know, just amazing stuff. Speaking of which, something crazy happened in not far from the radio station. There is a police station in Washington, D.C., 2nd District, the 2D, they call it, 2nd District Police Station in Washington, D.C., and a young police woman walked into the police station the other day and shot herself in the head and killed herself at the police station. Young woman, African-American woman, very nice-looking woman, had a nice smile in the photographs and stuff, showed up to work at 2D, Upper Northwest, Washington, D.C., 2nd District Police Station, and shot herself and killed herself. That was sad. That's a horrible, tragic, terrible story. Awful. Cop friends of mine were sending me info on that. Back to the Democrats and inbreeding, because incest is their bag, baby. We were just playing the dueling banjos from Deliverance, you know, on the bridge with the kids who are inbred and touched, living in the hills, and fun song from movie Deliverance, which is, I don't think you can say Deliverance is fun, but it's a heck of a movie. It's an interesting movie for a variety of reasons. It turns out now that Susan Collins is running against a Democrat in Maine who is married to his second cousin, and they have two children together, and that's what I think we used to call inbreeding. We were doing jokes back and forth about it yesterday. Michael and Randy and Kevin and I were going back and forth, and it's like, well, it's just his second cousin. You know, it's not like it's his first cousin. And my friend Tim, who's a smart guy and knows a lot about a lot of things, texted me to remind me. He said, oh, yeah, by the way, Eleanor Roosevelt's maiden name was Roosevelt. And that's a fairly unusual name, too. And Eleanor Roosevelt, who married Franklin Roosevelt, was the daughter of Elliot Roosevelt, and her uncle, Eleanor Roosevelt's uncle, was President Theodore Roosevelt, Teddy Roosevelt, who was a great president. Eleanor Roosevelt's uncle was Theodore Roosevelt, and then she married Franklin Roosevelt, who apparently FDR was actually her fifth cousin once removed, which is a long way off. In Maine, the Democrat running for the Senate up there married his second cousin and had two kids together and all that. Mm-mm-mm. Inbreeding goes a long way, doesn't it? And as Tim said, it's possible that the family inbreeding could go a long way in explaining her stunning good looks. Her stunning good looks. Remarkable stuff. So good for that, and thanks to Tim for that, too. Also, now, I've got audio that I'd like to play. It is from the great people at Campus Reform. And Campus Reform really is great. And the Leadership Institute, just wonderful. Couldn't be doing better work. They training people on college campuses to think correctly and to want to be journalists who tell the truth instead of towing the Democrat Party line and all that. But I've got some audio for you here that I want to share with you because, you know, the Democrat Party, they're really something. Here is the story from Campus Reform. The headline, Campus Reform, just great, always loved him. Said, here's a quote, this is the headline, quote, "I hit you because you made me upset," end quote. Student says after striking cameraman, kicking him twice, the student acknowledged striking the recorder, the cameraman, after an argument over abortion, telling him, "It was because you made me upset." And here are pictures of her, and she doesn't look like she would have anything to worry about on this front, but never mind that. A student appeared to admit, clearly did, hitting a person repeatedly during a heated confrontation over abortion at Southern Connecticut State University. Is that a four-year school? That's Southern Connecticut State University, according to a video obtained by Campus Reform. Now, the recording appears to begin immediately after the initial confrontation between the student and a Leadership Institute field staffer. Leadership Institute is the umbrella organization that runs Campus Reform, and they do great, great things, Leadership Institute and Campus Reform. But the field staffer for the Leadership Institute was there at Southern Connecticut State University. He's having a conversation with people, and they're talking about the great issues of our day and abortion, you know, the

0: Democrats love abortion. It's the number one cause of death in America, and it, every year, and it's the number one cause of death worldwide. 73 million abortions last year. But never mind that. Democrats say, no, that's not death, because they're like the Soviet Union. But listen to this. So the cameraman, the recorder, accusing the student of kicking him twice and spitting on him. Now, you can kick me twice, but spitting on me, that's a... So I want to play the audio for you. Leadership Institute, wonderful organization, Campus Reform, has posted this. And this woman is just kind of an overfed, bedraggled Connecticut college student who really loves abortion so much. But listen to this. And Jared Harris is deputy editor there at Campus Reform, and he's writing the story. So it sounded like this.
1: He just kicked me twice.
2: I'm very
1: sorry. So you kicked me. You just kicked me twice. I'm calling the police. Call the police. She just assaulted me.
0: You made me
1: upset. She just assaulted me. Get the police over here. She just spit on me. Call the police. You need it. No. You just assaulted me.
0: She might have the AIDS.
1: You just assaulted me twice.
2: Speech jackass to your phone.
1: No. Nope. Yeah, call the police. You just assaulted me twice. I have four witnesses. We were sitting here. We were sitting here talking about abortion, and she just kicked me in the leg twice.
0: And she's emotionally awkward, fungible. She's all over the place. She's crying. She's stopping. She's, you made me upset, so I kicked you twice, and I spit on you. And now we got to have you tested for HIV/AIDS because you spit on me, and that's, you know, genetic material and all this stuff. And the guy couldn't be more mellow. He couldn't be a nicer guy. And he's just being reasonable, and he's sitting there having a discussion when this Democrat woman, again, 56% of liberal, self-described Democrat, liberal Democrat women, 56% have actually been diagnosed by a doctor with a medical mental illness because, you know, they're not well. But he wasn't done yet. The Leadership Institute field staffer and a Southern Connecticut State University student, very, very emotional about abortion.
1: He's calling campus police. They're going to come over, and you're in trouble. You just kicked me.
2: I'm happy to speak for myself. Let me speak for myself.
1: You do or not just assault me?
2: I hit you. It was because you made me upset.
1: So you did. You hit me.
2: You triggered. You made me have.
1: So, first of all, I will be pressing charges. I will be pressing charges.
2: Go ahead, jackass.
1: I will.
2: You made me very upset on purpose.
1: We were talking. You came.
2: Sentence.
1: You came to my table.
2: Can I finish my sentence?
1: That's
2: jacket?
1: Another assault. That's another assault.
0: You made me upset. You made me upset. And she said, you maybe have an emotional reaction. You made me have an emotional reaction. And then she's cursing about, go beep, and ahead and beep. And we had to beep him out because, but he made her do it, you see, because he might have said something in a conversation, not with her, that upset her, and she didn't agree with it. So she came over and kicked him twice, and then she spat upon him. And I'm thinking Gitmo. I'm thinking rubber hoses. This is the typical Democrat on a typical college campus, and they're all like this, I think, now. Aren't they just crazy? They're nuts, aren't they? Is that it, or is there one more soundbite? Oh, yeah, I'm sorry. I apologize. Because we're not done yet. A Leadership Institute, Campus Reform, minding your own business on a college campus in Connecticut, of all places, Southern Connecticut State University, and here is the young Democrat woman.
1: Dude, call Anthony. Call Campus PD.
2: Yes, call everybody. Call the
1: We're having a conversation. You came over to my table, and then you attacked me.
2: You were intentionally saying things that you know would cause a reaction.
1: We were having a conversation. That's it. We were having a conversation.
2: Of you. You are saying things that you have no scientific proof for.
1: Okay. So campus police is here.
2: You are saying that you know what caused
1: you assaulted me. You assaulted me on camera.
2: Yes, I did. So, I don't give a for filling the holes in gladly.
0: She doesn't give a hoot. She just said, give a hoot, don't pollute. She is a hoot of the owl. She doesn't give a hoot. And here come the campus police. They actually tased her and then beat her with nightsticks until her parents wouldn't recognize her. None of that happened. None of that, but the campus police did come over, and Campus Reform posted the video, and it's you can go to the campusreform.org. It's .org, and they've got the just another Democrat woman who will never be happy because they're not happy unless they're not happy, and they curse up a storm. They're always cursing up a storm. Pretty remarkable stuff, these people. And the great people at Campus Reform, the great people at the Leadership Institute, doing wonderful work for a long time now. They've been around in quite some time, doing great work. Just great stuff. And this poor woman, I mean, you know, we should feel pity for her and feel sad for her. But at the same time, you might want to kick her twice and spit on her just for good measure. Don't do that. I'm only being facetious. Not that she's nearby or anything right now, but I hit you because you made me upset. These people. And she left. She's headed down to Fort Sumter. She wants to go attack Fort Sumter now. We need to break away. We need to have breakaway states for the left. They can't live among us anymore. They're not civilized enough to live among us. It's a young Caucasian woman who enjoys a good cheeseburger, I'd say. Boy, oh boy, oh boy. Thank you to Campus Reform.
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0: right, let's go to the telephones. Let's go to Glenn, calling from Lancaster, Pennsylvania. 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
1: Hey, good morning, Chris.
0: Hey, man.
1: Always, always enjoy listening to you. Your upbeat and comical approach to things just keeps things on even keel.
0: Well,
1: and
0: I
1: especially like some of your names, like Uwagadugu.
0: Hey, I didn't name it. That's the people of Upper Volta named it, you know, and then they became Burkina Faso. But I do love Uwagadugu. My favorite world capital.
1: The one prince, is it Bongo Bongo?
0: Well, there is there is in the Philippines, Ferdinand Marcos's son is Bong Bong. He's Bong Bong. And I don't know if he might make famous pipes to smoke pot. I think Bong Bong. Yeah, we got Bong Bong. And I don't know if he lives in Ouagadougou. But, yeah, I do love Ouagadougou and Bong Bong Marcos. I love fun names. Fun words.
1: Obviously. Yeah, I miss not seeing you on the right squad, but I was wondering if you had heard, that was very brief, but up in Canada, there's a woman that named off MMIWG2SLGTQQIA.
0: You're going to hang on for a second to decode that for me.
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3: Our early September heat wave set to stick around as we roll through this Thursday. Could be the hottest day of the year so far. More sunshine, upper 90s for highs. Those heat index values between 100 and 105 this afternoon. Mostly clear, warm, muggy tonight, mid-70s. The summer heat continues Friday. A few afternoon storms with highs in the mid-90s. I'm LAX News Storm Tracker Meteorologist T.J. Shuck on Lexington's News Traffic and Weather Station, 97.3 FM and 590 AM WBLK.
4: Fox News. I'm Therese Crowley. Lunchtime may be critical for the Lindsey Clancy jury. Last time they were deadlocked, they came back after lunch to tell Judge Sullivan. They're now into day six with this final charge.
5: It instructs the jurors to reconsider their positions and listen carefully to each other. Jurors are reminded another jury may not be better equipped to handle this case, and they're encouraged to reach a unanimous verdict without giving up any honestly held beliefs.
4: Fox's Nate Foy in Plymouth. A Maryland district judge blocked the Trump administration from enforcing a new executive order limiting how many people are eligible for birthright citizenship. And chip company NVIDIA buying the AI software platform Hugging Face for $13 billion. 18 million developers use Hugging Face to share 3 million models used by 200,000 companies. 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

0: Okay, now I want to go back to Glenn, because Glenn is doing. He was hanging in there forever, and now he hung through the commercial break there too. And thank you, Glenn. Now, I apologize for interrupting you. I know you were just going to enlighten us as to the Canadian version of LGBTQIAA plus. And in Canada, they get even weirder on it, do they?
1: Yes, it was maybe a one-day story, I guess, or nightly story on Fox. And it was a woman, she rattled it off. She rattled it off like MMIWG2S. I mean, she rattled it off like it was common knowledge. And
0: everybody uses it.
1: Yeah.
0: Well, Michael Piercy, while you were waiting, you know what we did? We went to Al Gore's Amazing Internet. Glenn, it's amazing what you can find there, thanks to Al Gore. Peace be upon him. But let me play this for you and see if this is what you saw.
2: The ongoing genocide of MMIWG2SLGBTQQIA+. This is abhorrent.
0: This is abhorrent. It's a genocide. I got to tell you, Glenn, there's a genocide going on there. And I found it thanks to Al Gore. It is the MMIWG2SLGBTQQIA+. Glenn, I object to the losing the second A. Second A. You know, allies and admirers or something like that.
1: Probably coming to a town nearest you. But
0: right.
1: While you're on good names, what was Joanna Hayes' sister name?
0: What was Joanna Hayes' sister's name?
1: Yeah.
0: I don't think I know the answer to that.
1: No, I got it from you, and it was a pretty good one, but I didn't get to copy it down. But, hey, I just appreciate all you do. It is wonderful listening to you and always keep my spirits up. And keep
0: well,
1: it
0: you're
1: up.
0: Very kind. Thank you. That makes me very happy to hear, Glenn. It really does. Now, let me hang on a sec, because this is they don't even have it. I'm looking at the thing where they've got it. They got missing and murdered indigenous women or indigenous people, because yeah, that's the MI, that's MM, missing or murdered indigenous women, MMIWG. That's part of their thing. And then you have to add two-spirit, lesbian, gay, bisexual, transgender, queer, questioning, intersex, and asexual. They left out allies. And then you got to put a plus on it, because you never. Who might show up at the dance a little later on today? Kind of crazy. And I guess if we don't learn all this stuff, like we work for the NSA and we've got to learn all their secret codes, then we're bigots. Isn't that the case, Glenn, that we're the bad guys, the villains? Oh, he dropped off. He's got stuff to do. Yeah, and they go in Canada, they have 2SLGBTQIA+, which is two spirits, right? And that's, perfectly good. This is like colonialism, don't you think? I think it's like these people are like the new colonialists. We have to learn their crazy language and all this stuff. Amazing stuff. Got advocacy groups. The intersection of colonial violence and gender sexual diversity among indigenous peoples. Sure, that's what's going on here. That's the Democrat Party. It is a mental illness. The whole thing is a terrible, awful, horrible mental illness. Here's a fun story. Thank you, Glenn, and thanks for hanging in. He hung in there forever before we went to him. But that's fun stuff. I had forgotten about all that Canadian madness. Darn Canadians. We should build a wall. We should probably go arrest the Prime Minister, too. Just go in there and grab him. Send Delta Force in like it's Venezuela. Grab him. Snatch and grab. You know how that goes. But let me get back to the Politico, left-wing Politico in Washington, D.C., they're a newspaper of sorts, political, Democrat newspaper. And their headline is Kamala Harris. Remember her? She would be president today if the Democrats had won. And now we'd all be speaking Arabic and sacrificing children in fires. And, oh, wait a minute, we're already doing all that. But Kamala Harris is wading into the midterms, the headline at Politico. Red state Dems want her to stay away. They want her to stay away. It's because they're racists, they're bigots, because she's half Indian and half black, And that's why the racist Democrats of the plantation and Jim Crow, they want her to stay away. The former vice president, that's amazing all by itself, is one of the Democrat Party's most prominent figures. But some Democrats think her brand is too toxic to help their campaigns. Is she inbreeding with her second cousin or anything like that? Because Democrats do that. Eleanor Roosevelt has the maiden name Roosevelt, which is kind of convenient when it comes to mailing addresses. But when you're hyphenating, that's a lot of letters to have to write every time. Eleanor Roosevelt, Roosevelt. So former vice president, Politico says, former vice president Kamala Harris is revving up her involvement in the midterms. While some Democrats are eager to embrace her, others want her to steer clear. Harris is planning to attend a canvas launch with Nevada Attorney General Aaron Ford for his gubernatorial bid next month in Las Vegas, Nevada. His campaign told Politico he's the Democrat running for Attorney General in Nevada. He wants to hang out with her, but that's about it. As anyone who is interested in 2028 should do, Kamala Harris will be coming through. We are a pivotal state in the presidential election, Ford said. He's the guy running for Attorney General. Pretty amazing stuff. And he's like, oh, yeah, sure, we're very important. We're pivotal. Ford said in an interview with Las Vegas on Tuesday, 2028 starts right now in 2026. You know, that goes to, what does that go to, Michael? That goes to the permanent campaign, right? The never-ending campaign that Howard Dean inflicted on America when he was the chair of the Democratic National Committee. He had been a governor, and he ran for president, and hee-haw! And he lost and all that stuff. But he's the one, Howard Dean, who said before him, you know, we'd have an election year and then we'd stop. And then we'd have an election year and then we'd stop. And he said, oh, no, I put all of that to an end. Now it's a permanent campaign, never ending. We're all going to hate each other every day, 4 years out of 4 years. Howard Dean.
3: Remember I talked about the permanent campaign? Well, before I got to the DNC, we didn't have a permanent campaign. You would campaign for 1 year when you had a candidate, and then if you didn't win, you wouldn't campaign for the next 3 years. No wonder we lose. Now we don't just have a permanent campaign for electing Democrats. We have a permanent campaign for influencing policy. It brings us a little closer to the European model.
0: Listen to how excited he is. It brings us a little closer to the European model. Yeah, well, you know, World War II and World War I bring us a little closer to the European model, too, and the colonial wars and the imperial wars and as all the empires fell across Europe. Yeah, that brings us a little closer to the European model. Not bathing brings us closer to the European model. Democrats, a lot of Democrats have adopted that, too. But Kamala Harris, she's going to a Democrat running for Attorney General in Nevada. But, hey, it all starts now because it's a never-ending campaign, and we have to fight all the time and argue and get in everybody's faces. And the Democrat Party drove that train right into the side of the mountain here. Harris's plans to visit Nevada signal yet another step into the fray of the midterms. That's yet another step, is it? And the national political stage. On Tuesday, she publicly backed Representative Chris Pappas in a Senate bid in New Hampshire. Nobody's ever heard of him. And a must-hold seat for the party. Yeah, there's a lot of must-hold seats going on, usually on children, but never mind that. The party in that state that Harris narrowly won in 2024, she narrowly won New Hampshire, and she waded into three House races, two Democrat-leaning districts in her home state, that'd be California, and a solidly Republican one in Tennessee. Sure. Harris has kept a relatively low profile so far on the campaign trail. Some Democrats prefer it that way. Iowa's two most prominent Democratic candidates have said they do not want Kamala Harris to campaign for them. Alaska's Democratic Senate nominee rejected a fundraising solicitation Harris sent on her behalf. And a swing district Democrat in Wisconsin of all places, and a long shot Senate hopeful in Kansas, both told Politico they would prefer that Kamala Harris keep her distance, stay away. Get the heck out of here. They don't want her or anything to do with her because I'm sure she's a nice person, you know, around a campfire and roasting something, but she's not smart. She's not clever. She's not funny. She's not good on her feet. She doesn't speak well. She doesn't campaign well. She's not good at politics. And if she weren't an Indian slash black woman, then we never would have heard her name. But you know how the Democrats are with all that stuff. All right, Michael, we've got, let's see, we've already done Deliverance and all that good stuff. And I got to tell you, the Susan Collinsworth running against a guy who's married to his second cousin, the Democrat, married to his second cousin, has two kids with his second cousin, and that's all just fine because you know how they are. All right, let's go to Abdul Al-Sayed. Abdul Rahman Muhammad Al-Sayed is running for the Senate in Michigan, and he is not on the side of America. He's not on the side of anything good. He's one of the bad guys. He's a jihadi, and he should maybe be catapulted into the Atlantic Ocean. But these things keep emerging because he's been on video and running for office for a long time. And the Democrats are finally like, yeah, let's run that bin Laden guy. All right, let's go to soundbite number four. A reporter asked Abdul Al-Sayed, Abdul Rahman Muhammad Al-Sayed, about the after 9/11, September 11th, the 25th anniversary is coming up, and here he says, "Well, sure, that was bad, but America's really bad too."
4: We noticed that there were some resurfaced posts on 9/11, and I was wondering if it's making it challenging to reach more Republican or more moderate voters in this race.
5: Well, I mean, I think all of us look back and say 9/11 was an awful thing that happened in this country. And I think all of us also look back and say, think about all the wars that were fought and how much safer do we feel like they made us?
6: All of them.
5: How many lives did they ruin?
0: Yeah, the wars. How many lives? Then we think about the wars made matters worse. You know, it was Afghanistan. They were providing safe harbor to Al-Qaeda leadership and bin Laden. And the Democrats, they empowered the Taliban. And Taliban is now protecting ISIS. And so it all begins over again. And Iraq... that was because Mike the Lib said that there were weapons of mass destruction there and nuclear weapons, you know, when he was an intelligence officer at the DIA. Yeah, but, well, sure, 9/11 was bad, but other things are bad, too. I'd say, yeah, I'd say monkeypox is bad, but I wouldn't bring it up during a conversation about the attacks of September 11th. Islamists, and now the Democrats are running Islamists for high office in the United States Senate and beyond. Just remarkable stuff. Abdul Rahman Muhammad Al-Sayed was running for governor of Michigan in 2018. Maybe the FBI should have staged a kidnapping plot or something to grab him, snatch and grab. Here's Abdul Rahman Muhammad Al-Sayed.
7: Under my leadership, our state will not expend a dime of state taxpayer resources enforcing federal immigration policy that at best is incoherent and at worst is heartless. We will not participate through our state police. We will not participate through the State Department of Corrections because I do not believe that they are doing what's in the best interest of our state. Because every time we watch one of these deportations, you're talking about a family that's been torn apart and you're talking about a portion of our economy that's been shipped out. And I'm not willing to be a part of that.
0: His economy is an illegal alien economy. The drug traffickers and child sex traffickers, big part of the economy in Michigan. And he's not going to cooperate with that at all. By the way, the Trump administration yesterday announced that any state that maintains sanctuary policies will no longer be eligible for federal dollars for welfare. You know, they love welfare. They're the total welfare basket cases, every Democrat in the country. They want free crack. I think, you know, even Hunter Biden wants us to buy his crack for him. So we're not going to do that. But the administration said yesterday, if you guys are a sanctuary state, New York, California, and beyond, you are no longer eligible for federal dollars for welfare, for SNAP, and for all these, welfare programs. But that's the thing. And he's against that. And he's a communist. He's a terrorist. He's anti-American. He's here to make the United States unrecognizable. Barack Hussein Obama started that, the fundamental transformation of America. The commies are here. Here is Abdul Rahman Muhammad Al-Sayed.
7: Beyond that, I look forward to pushing forward legislation that would preempt localities from participating with ICE and using their local resources to do the same. Beyond that, we've also got to make sure that in this state, we are not discriminating by documentation status. Right now, if you're undocumented, you don't get access to a driver's license. So you're stuck. You don't get access to a lot of the basic things the state offers everybody else. And I think that's ridiculous. And so we've got to stop discriminating that way.
0: He wants more families run over by 18-wheeler trucks driven by illegal aliens who didn't drive at home and just run people over here. The Democrat Party, their policies get Americans killed, and they keep giving people driver's licenses for, you know, commercial vehicles for 18-wheelers. He wants to see more of that.
7: And I also believe that we've got to make sure that if we're honest and serious about empowering our immigrant communities, that we've got to put some money behind making sure that folks have the access to be able to train in their profession of choice, to be able to get re-licensed to do what they do here in the United States, and invest in basic things like English language training.
0: Yeah, and then invest that, spend lots of money on illegal aliens learning English, because we're going to give them your kids' jobs and steal their future from them, because we're the Democrat Party. Isn't that amazing? Yes, it is. And I'll say it, speaking to a moderator, and that's when he says immigrants, he means illegal alien gang members, and their businesses are child sex trafficking, human trafficking, you know, like Kilmore Abrego Garcia, that Senator Chris Van Hollen loves so much, human trafficking, child sex trafficking, drug trafficking, robberies, murders, running people over with trucks. Here's Al-Sayed. He wants more of that.
6: Would refugees be a part of this plan?
7: Absolutely. We as a country, I believe, owe it to the world to open our doors. And
0: we owe it.
7: And we're better
0: it.
7: Because of it, right? I've never met an immigrant in my life who didn't want what's best for their family and what's best for our country.
0: Really? I can start ticking off a list that's as long as a phone book of MS-13 members, Trende Aragua members, the rapists, the murderers, the drug traffickers, the child sexual assaulters. We just had an illegal alien the other day released early from jail in Fairfax County after he sexually assaulted 13 underage girls at a high school. Was only convicted of 9 assaults, but he perpetrated 13. The Democrat Party just lives in a fantasy world. They're mental cases. They truly are. Aren't they amazing? So we got that. You saw Ed Markey, the longtime forever Democrat senator. I think he's been in the Senate for longer than I've been alive. And he was out there yesterday making a victory speech because he beat the young guy in the primary. The Democrats tried to primary him with a guy who's not even so bad. So naturally, Markey won. And he was out there yesterday flapping his gums. That's coming up.
7: We as a country, I believe, owe it to the world to open our doors.
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0: All right, I'm going to try to get Senator Ed Markey, forever Senator Ed Markey. He voted for the Civil War. He voted for the Civil War. But I want to, because I remembered we have this, a Palestinian Islamic scholar named Mohammad Nusrat. And Mohammad Nusrat was at a conference in Chicago several months ago now, nobody noticed, talking about Islam, how Islam didn't come to coexist, Islam came to conquer. And Islam will dominate, and Islam is the only way to justice. Here is the Islamic scholar at an Islamic conference in Chicago, Illinois.
24: Unfortunately, these days we don't repeat this enough, or we don't have this aqidah concept firm in our minds that Islam did not come to coexist. Islam is the Islam la yu'la. And Islam ya'lu wa la yu'la alayh. And Islam is raised high, and nothing is raised above Islam. We can't think of Islam that it came to live with these other religions in the sense that Islam is a religion amongst those religions, and they have a share with the truth. And they have a share of justice.
0: It is not. It comes to dominate, to preside above.
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1: Six of deliberations on Lisa Brady, Fox News. The jury at the Lindsey Clancy murder trial in Massachusetts back at the courthouse where the judge told them again to keep trying after they told him for the second time they're deadlocked.
2: The jury hasn't indicated what they're arguing about or how many of them agree and disagree. They've only made one request in their deliberations, and that was to review Clancy's prescription pills and the knife used in her suicide attempt after she strangled and killed her three children. The jury is under a Tui Rodriguez dynamite charge. It's the judge's final warning before a possible mistrial.
1: Fox's Nate Foy at the courthouse in Plymouth. Two grieving parents back in court in Chicago.
3: We will keep saying Sheridan's name and we will not rest until there is justice and accountability.
1: The father of slain college student Sheridan Gorman as accused killer Jose Medina made his latest court appearance. Iran firing on U.S. allies for a second night after U.S. airstrikes on Iran this week.
4: Overnight, Iran launching yet another attack in the Gulf, targeting Kuwait with missiles and drones. Sirens sounded there, forcing civilians to take shelter and prompting the Kuwaiti Foreign Ministry to call this attack a flagrant violation of the country's sovereignty. The event came after President Trump indicated on Wednesday the United States is prepared to strike Iran again when needed.
1: Fox's Trey Yingst in Tel Aviv.
4: Reports indicate the United States is ramping up efforts to export oil through the Strait of Hormuz, getting 18 million barrels out of the Persian Gulf while escorting 40 commercial vessels on Tuesday. The critical waterway remains a source of regional tension as officials believe the recent U.S. strikes further degraded Iran's ability to threaten the strait.
1: Oil prices rising again today with U.S. crude topping $91 a barrel right now. One of many likely topics for Vice President J.D. Vance, who is set to lead the first White House briefing in weeks, an hour from now. 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
14: Our early September heat wave set to stick around as we roll through this Thursday. Could be the hottest day of the year so far. More sunshine, upper 90s for highs. Those heat index values between 100 and 105 this afternoon. Mostly clear, warm, muggy tonight, mid-70s. The summer heat continues Friday. A few afternoon storms with highs in the mid-90s. I'm LAX News Storm Tracker Meteorologist T.G. Shuck on Lexington's News Traffic and Weather Station, 97.3 FM and 590 AM WVLK.
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0: rising from the heart of the swamp, a beacon of truth is casting its light. 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
1: All right, 844-484-3872, 844-4 the USA. That is the way to join us today, from coast to coast, from sea to shining sea. We'll get you in here. Jim, did you know that all of this concern that we've had about election fraud and election shenanigans is a lie? It's just a gigantic conspiracy theory. We've been engaged in nothing more than just, you know, we've been suckers. Let me just give you the best faith interpretation of this. We've been suckers, and there's really, everything's fine. The election's fine. There's nothing to be concerned about. Non-citizens are not registered to vote. No non-citizens have been voting in our elections. Democrats, and when they win fair and square. And there's really nothing for us to be concerned about. Thanks, ladies and gentlemen. Good to talk to you today. I'll be back with you, maybe never. Goodbye. No, of course, that's so stupid. Of course there's problems in our elections. But I'm looking this morning. I've got a New York Times report sitting in front of me. A New York Times report sitting in front of me that tells me that concerns about our elections are fake. There's nothing to it. That everything you've been talking about is elusive. These are elusive voter fraud allegations. Trump administration begins blitz to find elusive voter fraud ahead of the midterms. The New York Times warns its radical sheep in its base, in its readership. It's elusive. Hundreds of federal agents from the Department of Homeland Security have been assigned to an intensive weeks-long hunt for non-citizens among the nation's registered voters, despite an absence of evidence of widespread fraud. According to documents and training videos reviewed by the New York Times. I love this story. I love everything about this story. The Trump administration is doing its job. They're investigating the fraud that is definitely overwhelmingly inside of our election system. They're trying to catch fraudsters as we go into the midterms. They produce training videos to assist these great men and women of law enforcement who are undertaking this task. And the New York Times says that that is evidence of a crazy conspiracy theory run amok. Agents are scouring voter rolls, the time continues, managed by the states, and are using personally identifiable information about individual voters, such as their dates of birth and partial social security numbers, to look them up on those rolls according to the documents. Mm-hmm. In some cases, investigators are effectively posing as individual voters by plugging their names and personal information into public-facing websites run by the top election official in each state. Some of these sites declare that they are meant for individual use, potentially raising privacy concerns. It's a privacy concern. Now, I don't understand why this would be a privacy concern. The federal government, which has the Social Security Administration at its disposal, has your Social Security number, kind of by design. That's the federal government's thing. And they would know your name and your date of birth. So if they're double checking to make sure that your vote is protected, in what way is my privacy violated by that? Help me understand the private. Is someone trying to steal my identity? Is that what's happening? Is the federal government, is Donald Trump trying to steal my identity, Jim? Am I missing something here?
2: No.
1: Is he taking out a loan under my name or something? Is he trying to get money? Why is my privacy upended here? I don't understand that. Of course, my privacy is not.

0: opportunity cost here by being on this snipe hunt looking for voter fraud that doesn't exist. Suddenly terrorists are able to run roughshod over the country, and these human traffickers are getting away with all this slavery and sex trafficking and human trafficking. Now, that's a recent concern for the New York Times. It just emerged, because if it existed during the Biden era, I don't remember it. Remember all the human trafficking that was going on during the Biden era? You remember when you had people like Javier Becerra trafficking millions of people into the United States of America, aiding and abetting human trafficking? We had children in slavery in the United States being forced to perform hard labor in order to pay off cartel debts right here in the United States of America. Chattel slavery going on under the Biden administration.
1: Missing.
0: How many hundreds of thousands missing? How many?
1: 300, I believe.
0: Yeah, it was crazy. It's crazy numbers. That guy's running for governor, by the way, in California now, you know, given his wonderful track record. So the New York Times very concerned all of a sudden about human trafficking, despite the fact that President Trump has done more to confront that scourge than any president this century. Human trafficking, terrorism. They keep the Trump administration keeps arresting people who are plotting terror attacks in the United States. And now, of course, it's like, oh, they're not focused on terrorism. Opportunity cost is a real thing, by the way. If you've got FBI agents, you have a limited number, right? And you can assign them to do a variety of jobs, but they can only do so much with their manpower. Clearly, we remember this because during the Biden era, this became a big problem, didn't it? When you had a ton of FBI agents all dedicated to destroying the lives of Trump supporters in the wake of the High Holy Day of January 6, 2021. You remember this? How many FBI officials were on this national security mission to treat Trump supporters as terrorists for going into their own Capitol building or standing outside of that Capitol building or not even being in the Capitol, but maybe once communicating with someone who went into the Capitol? All of these people had their lives destroyed. They were thrown in the D.C. jail. They had the key thrown away. Donald Trump himself, the people around him, tormented, persecuted by the federal government. FBI agents were fully taken off of actual missions, actual crimes, in order to go after Trump supporters and the president himself. You remember all of that? Where was the New York Times coverage of the opportunity cost there? Hey, maybe if we didn't have all these FBI agents being used to abuse the powers of the federal government, they could be focused on things like rescuing children. So instead of writing down the license plate numbers of parents who would go to school board meetings, perhaps they could be hunting down child predators instead of child protectors. You notice what happened? In the Biden administration, the people who wanted to protect kids became the villain. The child predators, well, they got to do that because there was nobody chasing them down. It was an opportunity cost. So the New York Times is right to point out that it exists. They're wrong to describe it the way they're describing it now. This concern about election fraud is very legitimate. There's overwhelming evidence of it. In fact, in every story like this, I always look to see if the words New Jersey appear. New Jersey. And the reason I'm looking for New Jersey is because, remember, New Jersey Governor Mikey Sherrill, a Democrat, recently admitted that, yeah, she had thousands of non-citizens on the voter rolls in her state. Thousands. She allowed them to, you know, register to vote when they went to the DMV. And then subsequently, 400 of them, at least, hundreds of them, voted. Well, that's a big deal. Isn't that evidence of voter fraud? I'd say that's a pretty big deal. In a state, really, 400 people at least voted? How many more voted? What are you not telling us? So I looked for the words New Jersey, Jim, in this piece, and I found them. New Jersey does appear in the piece. They mention this, which is an unusual feature for one of these legacy media outlets when they're trying to downplay concerns about voter fraud. But listen to the way they describe it. It's just magical. Given the decades of evidence showing how rare non-citizen voting is, it's unclear what the administration will discover, how verifiable any findings will be, and what President Trump or Homeland Security Secretary Mark Wayne Mullen plans to do with these findings. They acknowledge, they say, recently, roughly 400 non-citizens, a tiny fraction of the electorate, voted in New Jersey after a software glitch led to their improper registration.

0: And that's it. That's the whole thing. That's the entire reference to New Jersey in this entire New York Times piece. Many paragraphs long, lots of whining about the president, lots of complaining that he's looking into problems with our elections. They say, oh, they're just a tiny fraction of the electorate. Well, first of all, they're not a member. They shouldn't be members of the electorate. They're non-citizens, you psychopaths. And the New York Times doesn't bother to tell its readership that these are just among the non-citizens who claimed not to be citizens when they were at the DMV. You see what happened? They went into the DMV. They registered to get their driver's license, presumably because they are legal immigrants. So they wanted to get a driver's license while they're here legally. And in the process of saying, I'm a non-citizen, the state of New Jersey registered them to vote anyway. Well, that would be a violation of the law, but they registered them to vote anyway. Now, we don't actually know the number of non-citizens who claimed to be citizens when they went to that New Jersey DMV. Mikey Sherrill never told us. Never. How many of those showed up? But then think about this. Here's the thing that's always stuck out to me. Well, if it's an innocent mistake, it was a mistake, it was a software glitch, then why did several hundred of them vote? That's the mistake? You blame the software company for non-citizens by the hundreds voting in the state of New Jersey? What does the software company have to do with that? Non-citizens violating the law en masse is a software company's problem? And the software company said, it's not even our problem. We didn't register them to vote. We just run the screen. All you do is you tap the screen. You say, I'm not a citizen. We don't register them to vote. The state of New Jersey did that. It's not on us. It's on you, Democrats. That's what these guys said. The Times didn't bother to tell its readership that. Didn't show up in the article. It's not even there. No, they're trying to prejudice your understanding of this story, as always. They want you to think that Donald Trump is just some conspiracy theory psychopath. There's no problem with our elections. Nothing to see here. And don't you dare attempt to fix them. Oh, we're going to fix them. We're definitely going to fix them. We have no choice. We've got to fix them. More ahead on The Vince Show.
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0: There's so much evidence. There's so much evidence. It's not made up or anything. It's like, it's so crazy. First of all, can I just remind everybody that there's a full-blown FBI investigation going on into Fulton County, Georgia, and Maricopa County in Arizona? Can I remind everyone of that, please? Because that seems like everyone just seems to have forgotten about that. That's a full-blown criminal investigation going on into some of the most pivotal jurisdictions in the country when it comes to voter fraud concerns. Those cases are not closed. They're ongoing. One. Two, the president just gave a big address in July, addressed to the nation, about the number of non-citizens who are on the voting rolls. Now, this is just in a limited number of locations. But listen to the president talking. First and foremost, he doesn't even tell you the number of states he's talking about here. It's not that many. You'll hear it in a moment. But here's the president. 250,000 non-citizens, as far as the feds know.
18: Finally, to reveal just how vulnerable our elections continue to be, we are releasing the results of a stunning investigation by the Department of Homeland Security. According to the DHS review, state voter rolls and public records, they identified approximately 278,000 non-citizens who are registered to vote in federal elections. Since Democrat states refuse to share their voter files, the real number is actually much higher than that. Yet, even this limited analysis found more than 250,000 foreigners illegally registered to vote.
0: Over 250,000 foreigners registered to vote. Now, again, it's a limited analysis. How limited? Dude, that's four states. Four. Here's Mark Wayne Mullen.
19: Department of Homeland Security, we've identified 250,000 non-citizens registered to vote in just four states. Mind you, we have 46 other states. In just four states, we've identified 250,000 non-citizens registered to vote in California and Pennsylvania, New Jersey, and Nevada. We also worked with proactive states to identify 28,000 non-citizens on their voter rolls, plus 400,000 individuals that are still registered to vote that are deceased. Now, these 23 states, they proactively worked with us on the SAVE program. That's Georgia, Ohio, Tennessee, Texas, North Carolina, Idaho, Alabama, Missouri, Louisiana, Kansas, Arkansas, Wyoming, Montana, Iowa, Florida, South Dakota, Indiana, Arizona, South Carolina, Utah, Nebraska, Michigan, and my great home state of Oklahoma. What's interesting to me is we're getting pushback from activist judges that are saying that, hold on, the SAVE Act or the SAVE program, they are trying to put a stop to. Currently, because of the SAVE program, we have a pending appeal because activist judges are saying what? They don't want to secure our elections?
0: Yeah.
19: Once again, how is this a partisan issue?
20: It shouldn't be.
19: This shouldn't be a partisan issue.
20: No, it is, because Democrats use fraud. They use fraud. A couple hundred votes, Vince. Just a couple hundred. You know how many votes Bush won Florida?
21: What keeps you up at night? Do you wonder if what you've saved will be enough? If your money will go as far as you plan? 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
24: Our early September heat wave set to stick around as we roll through this Thursday. Could be the hottest day of the year so far. More sunshine, upper 90s for highs. Those heat index values between 100 and 105 this afternoon. Mostly clear, warm, muggy tonight, mid-70s. The summer heat continues Friday. A few afternoon storms with highs in the mid-90s. I'm LAX News Storm Tracker Meteorologist T.G. Shuck on Lexington's News Traffic and Weather Station, 97.3 FM and 590 AM WVLK.
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0: I just got a great email from Dave.
20: Thank you, Dave.
0: Appreciate you, brother. Dave writes in, he says, subject line, non-citizen voting. Hey, Vince, love your show. And that's it. That's the whole message. Thank you, Dave. Thank you. Appreciate you, brother. No, I'm just kidding. No, there's more to it. He says, one thing I don't hear anybody saying about the left, non-citizen voting is such a tiny issue. It's not a problem. Is that the entire 2000 presidential election of Bush v. Gore was determined by 537 votes in Florida. So only a few hundred people did already make a difference. He's right. He's totally right. So in Jersey, they say they have 400 people, at least, who have cast ballots. Non-citizens. And we're supposed to, by the way, you're supposed to ignore that. No criminal prosecution or anything. It's fine. It was an accident. How was it an accident? It was a software glitch. What software glitch? They voted. You animals, they voted in the election. Everybody should be prosecuted. It's 400. New York Times tells me, ignore it. It's just such a small percentage of the electorate. Well, wait a second. Hold on. Florida was decided by 537 votes in the year 2000. The entire future of our country was dictated by that. 537. That's it. And so, yeah, no, the stakes are very high. We had an election in Virginia a couple years ago. The control of the state house, I believe it was at the time, it was decided by coin toss. It was. I'm not using a metaphor. They literally decided it by coin toss. It was a dead heat. Literally, the votes came in, an even Democrat to Republican down to the vote. It was the same count. So they used, I think, a coin toss, or they put it inside like a photo canister or something, and then they opened it up, and whatever it produced, they end up winning. That's how tight these things can be. That's how tight they can be. They can be that way legitimately tight. And they can also be that way because of fraud. But either way, I'm telling you right now, 400 votes, that's a lot of votes. One vote is a lot of votes. If it's fraudulent. That's, can't have it. You can't have it. So this is a massive deal. Dave is totally right about that. 537 votes, which, by the way, wasn't that the name of the website, 537? Didn't they come up with that because of that? It was the number of votes. Yeah, the Nate Silver thing, right? That was 537? Yeah. So 538. Oh, no, that's actually the 538 electors in the United States Electoral College. Okay, well, whatever. Forget it. Forget I mentioned that. But 537 votes, the number of votes in the state of Florida to decide the election, that's true in the year 2000. At any rate, so here you have the New York Times claiming there's nothing to see here. You have President Trump saying there's a lot to see here. Mikey Sherrill is out claiming there's no voter fraud at all, even though she told us about it. Take a listen.
11: I think what the people of New Jersey want to see is a transparent, accountable government so they understand what's going on and how it's going to be fixed and rectified. That is what I'm presenting to people. And keeping them informed. And Trump is doing the exact opposite, making spurious claims, presenting no evidence, constantly hiding the ball from people. And he knows it's not working, which is why you see these desperate attempts to, in any way possible, steal the outcome of the election. Because I think many of the candidates in the GOP are desperate to figure out a pathway away from him. They haven't yet.
0: He's trying to steal the election. Trump. They're trying to steal the election. How is he trying to steal the election? By making sure non-citizens aren't voting in our elections. Oh, that Trump, he's so crafty. Look at him. Look at him. Which one is it, by the way? The left has this kind of back and forth explanation for everything about Trump. Trump is a colossal moron on one day, and then the next day he is the most devious criminal mastermind. That guy has really thought it through. He's misleading all these people. He's telling them there's voter fraud, and he's actually trying to rig the election. Of course, it's just all projection. Mikey Sherrill told us about the non-citizen voters on the voter rolls. She told us. In fact, it was kind of suspicious when she took to the microphone to share this information.
12: In June of 2023, nearly 3 years before I became governor, a serious software error in New Jersey's motor vehicle system led to the improper voter registration of what we believe to be roughly 6,600 people in our state.
0: 6,600 non-citizens on the voter rolls. And those are just the ones who said, no, I'm not a citizen. And yet New Jersey registered them anyway. Thanks, Democrats.
12: When New Jerseyans applied for a driver's license or identification at the MVC, they were asked if they wanted to register to vote. In the case of this error, some individuals indicated that they weren't citizens and weren't eligible to vote, but the software registered them anyway.
0: The software.
12: The error in the software was corrected a year later in June of 2024. That is more than 2 years ago. I learned of this last Wednesday, and I immediately ordered my chief counsel to launch a comprehensive investigation. Currently, the Division of Elections is working to ensure anyone who is illegally registered is removed from the voter rolls.
0: And then she goes on to say there were over 400 who voted with no inclination to send any of this to the Justice Department, no criminal referrals, no sharing information. Remember, Harmy Dillon immediately asked for information as the head of the Civil Rights Division at the Justice Department. Hey, send me the names of those people who voted, please. Can you send me the details? Because what you just described, those are crimes. Would you please send everything over? Mikey Sherrill refused. Yeah, not doing that. Not sharing anything. And now she's accusing President Trump of trying to rig the election, which, by the way, is the latest effort right now. The left is undertaking yet another effort to accuse President Trump of doing that. No matter what he does, anytime he tries to make our elections more credible, they accuse him instead of trying to rig them to the benefit of Republicans. This week, a version of that is the Democrats are now accusing President Trump of trying to use the Postal Service to steal the election. You remember this? Doesn't this feel like you're probably thinking, Vince, didn't we do that story at some point? Yeah. Remember 2020? Remember, there were photos. I think it was just stock photography of like random mailboxes piled up in some junkyard or something. And the photo starts getting around in the media. And it's like, look at all these mailboxes that Trump has stolen and piled up so that nobody can send mail anymore because he's trying to steal the 2020 election. You remember that? Jim, do you remember when Donald Trump stole the 2020 election? Remember when he rigged it? How did that go? That criminal mastermind. He did a great job stealing the 2020 election. Of course, we end up with Joe No Brain Biden as the president of the United States. As President Trump stole it? How did that work? That didn't happen. Now this week, they're once again doing the same thing. President Trump is trying to steal the election with the Postal Service. This time, it's because the president has declared by executive order that the Postal Service is only permitted to handle the ballots of actual American citizens. That's it. Wait, hold on. That's a huge scandal, isn't it? That's a big, what a scandal. Only American citizens are allowed to vote by mail. Non-citizens, illegal aliens, dead people, fraudsters, you're not allowed to vote by mail. That's what the president said. And as a result, he said that, look, the Postal Service has to consult lists of actual American citizens in order to verify that these ballots belong to actual American citizens. Now, speaking as an American citizen, although I don't intend to use a mail-in ballot, let's say for a moment that I did, I would be very grateful for my vote being protected in this way. Oh, thank God. Well, that's good. That'll give me some more confidence in the value of my vote, that it won't be defrayed, watered down. I won't be disenfranchised. Nobody else can steal it. President Trump is protecting the value of my vote. And he doesn't even know what party I'm registered with. Republican, Democrat, he's protecting my vote. No. The left is now presenting this as an election theft operation. And you know where this comes from? This one comes to us from Blumenthal, Dick Blumenthal, who, when has he ever lied to us, by the way, Dick Blumenthal? About going to Vietnam, for one. Richard Blumenthal lied about serving in Vietnam. He claimed, yeah, I was in Vietnam. I served in Vietnam. He, of course, never served in Vietnam. Blumenthal, the New York Times even reported on this back in 2010. Mr. Blumenthal, a Democrat now running for the United States Senate, never served in Vietnam. He obtained at least five military deferments from 1965 to 1970 and took repeated steps that enabled him to avoid going to war, according to records. Repeated steps, deferments. And then later on the campaign trail, he claimed when he was, quote, serving in Vietnam. Yeah, it turns out that guy's a liar. So over on PBS this week, they were carrying Dick Blumenthal's water. And here's what they said. They said, President Trump, there's a whistleblower. He talked to Blumenthal. This is an anonymous whistleblower. You've seen this before. An anonymous whistleblower, Dick Blumenthal. Oh, okay, good. That sounds like a sterling chain of custody.
13: With just days until the first ballots are set to be mailed to voters, a whistleblower inside the U.S. Postal Service is warning that a new delivery system could disrupt the handling of election mail and potentially put the midterm elections at risk. The disclosure also alleges the Postal Service continued developing the system despite a federal court order to stop.
14: That system is designed to comply with President Trump's executive order to exert more federal control over mail-in voting. And a report published today by the Office of Democratic Senator Richard Blumenthal cites an anonymous official from the Postal Service who warns the, quote, risky and haphazard implementation of the president's order could lead to, quote, catastrophic failure in the mail ballot system. Uh-huh. And that, quote, potentially millions of American voters may not receive their mail-in ballot this election cycle in a timely manner or at all.
0: That's, see what's happening? American citizens are now under threat by President Trump's effort to protect American citizens. Anonymous? All right, let me just go through the details again. Anonymous whistleblower goes to Richard Blumenthal, who starts smashing all of the fire alarms to say that Donald Trump is trying to steal the election. Have we ever seen anything like this before? Oh, yeah, constantly. The Democrats do this all the time. In fact, President Trump's entire first impeachment was set up the same exact way. We got a whistleblower. He tells us that President Trump was on a phone call with Vladimir Zelensky, and he was saying some really awful things, trying to sell out the United States of America. You know, it's from obviously trying to rig the election, too. Remember this? He was trying to rig the election. So they just feed you a never-ending cascade of lies. And then when, of course, the truth comes out, The media barely cover it or barely acknowledge it. Of course, that's the president saying in that case it was a perfect phone call. Who released the transcript of that call? Did they have to force it out of the administration? No. President Trump literally released the transcript of his own phone call in order to prove that everything was on the up and up and that he was acting as the president of the United States, not rigging elections, but instead safeguarding our country. And yet they decided to impeach him anyway on the basis of literally nothing. Literally nothing. Anonymous tipsters. Has this ever happened to anybody else? Brett Kavanaugh may have a word to say about this. Remember the anonymous tip that came in to Dianne Feinstein, and then it became this big thing, and eventually you bring out, you know, what's-her-face to come with the crazy glasses and the hair tied around it, sitting in national television accusing Brett Kavanaugh of being some sort of disgusting rapist or whatever on national television. And it was all because Democrats just want power. And they don't want you to have any. It's as simple. Christine Blasey Ford, that was the name of the woman. That it's as simple as that. Anonymous allegations based on nothing. Remember the anonymous New York Times piece? A guy wrote an entire op-ed in the New York Times, called himself anonymous, and said, I'm anonymous. Who's anonymous? Anonymous is a very high-powered Trump official who vowed that they are actively working to protect the United States from the excesses of the president. Now, of course, even in that construction, you look at that as a constitutional matter, you're like, wait a second, hold on. You are undermining the duly elected president of the United States and calling yourself the hero? You are thwarting the will of the American people and acting as if you're the person who's got all the virtue? And then you won't even tell us your name? And then we found out later that he was some low-level DHS idiot, that he wasn't a high-level official. He didn't have any meaningful power over anything. It was overhyped by the New York Times in order to create a scandal where there is none and to make it seem like President Trump was out of control. So have we ever seen this before? Yeah. Constantly. With every passing week, we see this. Very accustomed to it. More ahead on The Vince Show.
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0: turn it up so all the liberals around you finally hear some common sense. 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
1: All right. Hey, Jim, I believe we have some business to deal with here. 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
1: Yeah. So the Postal Service, by the way, God bless the men and women of the Postal Service who are actually working to protect and deliver the nation's mail. Don't let the Democrats get you down. Don't let the Democrats are attacking the men and women of the Postal Service. Nothing but a bunch of election riggers. No, they're just going to do their job. And the president said no handling ballots that are from fraudsters. I think that's a pretty clear dictate. And I'm glad he's doing that. Hey, on A couple of other elements for you this week, on birthright citizenship, this continues to be a lot of drama. I'll get into this in a moment, but we got a Biden judge who keeps trying to throw barriers up to the president of the United States from fixing this abomination. For so many years now, the left has been getting away with just handing out American citizenship like candy. And the way they do this is they incentivize just illegally immigrating to the United States or flying in here from communist China, having your child on American soil, and then saying, presto changeo, you have an American citizen. It's not supposed to work that way. You ask anybody on the street, ask any American citizen, is that a sensible way to build a country? And if they have two eyes, two ears, and two brain cells to rub together, they'll tell you, no, that's idiocy. That's how you destroy a country. Well, President Trump is aware of that as well. He's been trying to fix it. And these Biden judges, in fact, the same Biden judge, keeps diving in front of his efforts to fix all of this. We'll get into that and why she may actually be running afoul of the United States Supreme Court right now, according to some legal experts. But I'll tell you, the Trump administration is ready for this fight. We just heard from Todd Blanche, the Attorney General of the United States. He said, we're all in. We're taking this the distance, baby. We kind of knew this was going to happen. And we welcome it because we want to take this back to the United States Supreme Court and settle this once and for all. I've got the details on that coming up. Also, we await J.D. Vance's press briefing today. Caroline Leavitt has concluded her run as White House press secretary. And now it's the first time we're going to have a full-blown press briefing in a while. The vice president of the United States, one of the best in the whole administration to do it. He'll step up to the microphone shortly. We will keep our eyes and ears on that, and we've got so much more to discuss coming up on The Vince Show.
0: Vince Colonnaise. 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
10: Last chance for a deadlocked jury. I'm Lisa Brady, Fox News. They're deliberating the murder case against Lindsay Clancy for a sixth day over the killing of her three children in Massachusetts after the judge gave them what's considered a final push before a possible mistrial.
11: It instructs jurors to reconsider their positions, listen carefully to each other, and try to reach a unanimous verdict without compromising their beliefs. If a mistrial is declared, it is not an acquittal.
10: Fox's Nate Foy at the courthouse in Plymouth. Any new trial would go to a new jury. Just getting reports that an ICE officer accused of lying to investigators about an encounter with an immigrant who was shot during a Minnesota crackdown is now charged with federal counts. A source tells the Associated Press the officer already facing state charges. A Venezuelan man charged with murder in Chicago. Back in court today.
12: It was a pretrial hearing here in Cook County for Jose Medina, an illegal immigrant accused of opening fire on a group of people in March along Chicago's lakefront, hitting and killing 18-year-old Sheridan Gorman. Prosecutors say they've got the gun used with DNA on it. Medina was in the country illegally and arrested twice prior to the shooting.
10: Fox's Jeff Benasso. Gorman's parents also back in court today, saying they'll continue to push for accountability. Medina is due back in court next month. Vice President J.D. Vance set to lead the first White House briefing since July, earlier joining the Secretary of State to launch the Foundry School as part of a broader effort to rebuild American manufacturing.
13: And the idea that if you're working with your hands, you're not using your mind is one of the dumbest things that America's leaders ever told a generation of American kids.
10: Well, the State Department says by 2033, U.S. manufacturers will need an estimated 3.8 million skilled workers in fields including semiconductors, energy, and defense. 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
14: Our early September heat wave set to stick around as we roll through this Thursday. Could be the hottest day of the year so far. More sunshine. Upper 90s for highs, those heat index values between 100 and 105 this afternoon. Mostly clear, warm, muggy tonight, mid-70s. The summer heat continues Friday, a few afternoon storms with highs in the mid-90s. I'm LAX News Storm Tracker Meteorologist T.G. Shuck on Lexington's News Traffic and Weather Station, 97.3 FM and 590 AM WVLK.
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0: rising from the heart of the swamp, a beacon of truth is casting its light. 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
1: All right, 844-484-3872, 844-4-THE-USA. That's the way to join us today, coast to coast, sea to shining sea. Keeping our eyes on the fact that Vice President J.D. Vance set to address the media today. We'll have that coming up from him, and a lot more to discuss with you. We got a judge overnight saying, a Biden judge, which, by the way, the media just doesn't tell you. Anytime a decision goes the left's way, they don't tell you that it was a Democrat operative that is responsible for it. A federal judge reinforced the so-called constitutional right to birthright citizenship on Wednesday, blocking President Trump's latest executive order to limit it. That's NBC's deceitful reporting. That's their very first sentence. Quote, reinforced the constitutional right to birthright citizenship. There is no constitutional right to an illegal alien having an American citizen child. None. There's no constitutional right. That is not the intent of the 14th Amendment. The 13th Amendment abolishes slavery. The 14th Amendment ensures equal protection under the law for all Americans, including former slaves and their children. It also guarantees that former slaves and their children are indeed considered American citizens. That's the point. The 15th Amendment protecting their right to vote. This is not complicated. You have to have a bare bones understanding of American history to know this stuff. And yet the left has distorted it so far beyond recognition that they're now handing out American citizenship to Chinese communists who come into the country, have a child, bring their kid home, boom, American citizen. What? How can this stand? It shouldn't. It shouldn't. The court came within a vote of correcting this injustice. And as a result of the court not quite getting to the finish line yet, fixing this, the president put forward another executive order. That executive order adhered to Justice Brett Kavanaugh's concurring opinion, which dictated that when it comes to invaders of the United States, diplomats that arrive in the United States, to illegal aliens, so-called birthright tourists, all these people are coming into the country not with any intention of becoming American citizens for real or doing it the right way, but instead invading the country and hoping to seize American citizenship in an ill-gotten way. That can't stand. And so President Trump releases an executive order saying that very thing. He updated his executive order, released a new one. And the same federal judge that tried to get in his way in the first place, which led to that Supreme Court battle, just did it again. Her name is Deborah Boardman. She is a Biden appointee. A Biden appointee. And she released a 35-page ruling last night that declared that President Trump's action is, quote, almost certainly unconstitutional in her version of upside down land. And then she goes on to cite the Supreme Court's ruling in June and then claimed that as a result, President Trump must once again be stopped from, quote, attempting to strip the right of citizenship from them. Who's them? Now, here's a problem for her and for like the legal construction that she's got here. There are no, as far as we know right now, there are no actual people who've been, quote, damaged by this. They don't have any like real plaintiffs. This was just an illegal alien interest group called CASA based out of Maryland trying to jump in and be like, you can't do this. You can't do this. But do they even have standing? Has there been an illegal alien who's had a child, who doesn't get to have an American citizen in their family now? Has that occurred such that it's a part of this case? The answer to that is no, actually. John Yoo, great attorney, he was on television today explaining all of this and going, this seems like she's completely out of control. Listen to this.
2: I think this district judge, which is the same one from the first order, has again overreached and, in fact, is acting too early. You just saw the Supreme Court say district judges who tried to stop the ballroom expansion of the White House were acting too early before anyone had been harmed. Here you have a district judge who's again trying to block an executive order before it's been enforced against anyone. Now that may come in the future, but it hasn't happened yet. Second, if you look at the executive order, several portions of it, I think, will, as you say, Dana, pass Supreme Court review. For example, one expands the definition of people who don't get the right of birthright citizenship because they work for governmental organizations. Another one expands into that class and says foreign terrorists and organizations, their children don't get to be citizens. Those are actually working within the exceptions mm-hmm. that the Supreme Court said exist under birthright when it announced its decision last summer. There's

0: carry out justice in the United States of America. She's doing it because she's a Democrat in good standing. The whole point of this is a political hit job to allow the chaos to continue in the United States of America. Apparently, in her decision yesterday, she said, well, we've been doing it for so long this way. We should just keep doing it this way. Really? That's a justification for continuing to violate the law? So if the law is violated for a long time, the law can be violated forever? If the Constitution is violated for a long time, it can be violated forever? Well, that's news. Because when the Supreme Court overturns precedent, usually it should be, it's because the Constitution wasn't being followed in the first place. When we overturn precedent, when we say, you know, Plessy v. Ferguson gets overturned in Brown versus Board of Education because this idea that separate but equal, there's no equality to that. To have a built-in racially prejudicial system, that's insane. So it gets overturned, rightfully so. The Dred Scott decision, which treated Black Americans as not human, gets overturned, rightfully so. What, we did it for a while, so we should keep doing that? That's a defense of slavery, by the way, as an institution. Well, it happened for so long, it's just, let's keep it around. You're insane. You're a psychopath to use that kind of reasoning in a judicial opinion. Roe versus Wade was the, quote, law of the land, thanks to the Supreme Court freelancing and deciding, yeah, let's just sign off on abortion all the time in the United States of America. It gets overturned by the Dobbs decision, thank God, after half of a century. Well, we've done it this way for so long. So, yeah, we've been giving away American citizenship for nothing to people who invade our country for so long. No, it shouldn't continue. And yes, it is a betrayal of American citizens. This is the craziness. Now, Todd Blanche is the Attorney General of the United States, of course, and he was on the Fox News Channel last night right after this decision came out. And he said, look, I'm not sweating it because we expected this and we're going to ride this all the way to the Supreme Court. That's the plan.
1: A federal judge, I think her name is Deborah Boardman, one of your favorite Biden appointees, just issued a preliminary injunction blocking President Trump's EO that cracked down on birthright citizenship. So she says the order defied the Supreme Court's June ruling and that it's the law of the land. The president must follow it. Your response tonight, we expected this ruling. It's not all that surprising, but you will obviously respond in kind in a federal petition.
2: We crafted the EO around and in concurrence and understanding what the Supreme Court said in their decision. And so we didn't expect this judge to say we were right. And so this is not something that is a surprise to us. But make no mistake about it, it was not our intention. And we did not go in any way different or comply. We complied with the Supreme Court. And what we're doing now is making sure that we're protecting American citizens and that we're complying. What did the framers mean when they talked about who could and who could not be citizens in this country? And so we'll continue to fight, as President Trump has talked about for many years, and we'll, if we have to go back to the Supreme Court, we will.
0: This is not complicated. Is this complicated? This is very simple to understand, isn't it? I think any American engaging in this debate should be able to understand exactly what's on the line here. American citizenship should be for the children of Americans and whoever we as Americans decide to allow to have American citizenship. That's what the naturalization process is. It's a deal between American citizens and the people we allow into our country. That's it. Why would we just give it away? Why would we devalue what it means to be an American citizen? Why would we do that? We shouldn't. This is common sense stuff. You know, meanwhile, like while the Trump administration is doing this, and that's right, by the way, it's so great that they want to get this to the court again. There's a real chance we get a 6-3 decision, a real chance we get a 6-3 decision on the side of decency. A 5-4 decision, even on the side of decency, whatever it takes here. And protecting American citizens. But, you know, it's not just the Trump administration is doing this. Senator Jim Banks has this legislation, too, the Citizenship Act. You familiar with this? It's pretty straightforward. It declares that for purposes of the law, by statute, illegal aliens who come into the country are officially classified as invaders. Now, I know you know that already instinctively. That's a normative assessment that you and I are making. It's a common sense assessment that you and I are making.

0: as a matter of statute, so that there is no wiggle room, that there is no like squirrely attempts by left-wing judges to allow the invasion of the country. Just straight up call them invaders by statute. Someone who comes in just to give birth to a child for the purposes of exploiting so-called birthright citizenship laws. Birth tourists, those would be invaders to the United States. Just declare them outright, invaders to the United States. Forbid them by statute. And if you do that, you preclude American citizenship being granted in this way. It's already true with diplomats, by the way. If you're a diplomat from a foreign country working as an ambassador here in the United States of America and you have a baby, you don't get an American citizen child. Everybody agrees with that, by the way. That Democrats agree with that, too, already. They're like, oh, yeah, no, that's a feature of the law. Okay. Well, if it's good for them, if it's a matter of they're subject to the jurisdiction of another country, which is the language of the 14th Amendment here that matters, what about every foreign national who just hops across our border to have a child? They're subject to the jurisdiction of a foreign country. And it's long past time we acknowledge that. I'm sorry, not us. We've acknowledged it. Our government. More ahead on The Vince Show.
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1: Scott Bessent this week has been absolutely, well, he's been great. He's a star. Treasury Secretary Scott Bessent. He's been out talking about the economic headlock we have Iran in right now. And Jim, have you seen the numbers about the oil that's flowing through the Strait of Hormuz? Are we calling it the Strait of Hormuz still? Or did President Trump change the name this week? I think he floated a name change. But apparently prior to the war, about 20 million barrels of oil a day were moving through the strait. Now it's 17 million barrels, 18 million barrels in any given day. In other words, like, we're right about at parity. We're right about at the same amount, which is it's a deeply frustrating thing for the Iranians because they really thought that they could clamp down on the strait. Oh, yeah, we'll shut down all the shipping traffic. Well, they're not doing that. The United States Navy has controlled the whole operation, which is wonderful. And in terms of their own economic fortunes, we just know where every dollar that they have is. And Scott Bessent said, we're coming for it. Listen to him this week.
3: That's what happened.
4: How tough.
3: That's what happened to this bank in Dubai. And it could be entities. It could be it could be airline leasing companies, which we'll be looking at. It could be anyone who does business with the IRGC. We are tracking down the IRGC's assets. And I will say it on worldwide TV, just so you know, we know the where in the British Virgin Islands your accounts are at these trust companies. We know the $100 million houses you have around the world, and we are going to freeze those. We are going to, our partners, we are going to close all of that down. So we are going to go after the regime's illegitimate assets that they have stolen from the Iranian people, and those can go back to the Iranian people, or they can go to the victims of terror, like the families of the soldiers who are on the USS Cole or in the Lebanese barracks.
1: Bessent also saying this week that we are going to grind Iran into the ground.
5: We are saying after 47 years, this terrible game that they've been playing with the Iranian people, terrorizing the Gulf and attacking American citizens, attacking the world, that the Iranian regime is over as they know it. And they are either going to have to come to the table and be ready to negotiate that they cannot have a nuclear weapon, that they have to give up their highly enriched uranium, that they have to stop with their terrorist proxies, that they have to stop terrorizing their neighbors, or this will continue. And I believe that between the kinetic action that our great military did for 6 weeks, the blockade, and the effort at financial isolation in the history of the world, we are going to grind them into the ground.
1: We're going to grind them into the ground. By the way, you see the media trying to attack Trump because the USS Abraham Lincoln had rust on the side of the hull. Did you see this, Jim? That it's rusty. And every sailor is pointing out, yeah, that's what a deployment looks like. That's normal. It's been out there. It was a 286-day deployment. They'll clean it up. They know what they're doing. It's amazing. Will we hear more about this, perhaps from the Vice President of the United States? We'll see. He's set to give some remarks from the White House. We'll keep an eye on those, and we'll have a lot more to discuss coming up on The Vince Show.
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10: Our early September heat wave set to stick around as we roll through this Thursday. Could be the hottest day of the year so far. More sunshine. Upper 90s for highs. Those heat index values between 100 and 105 this afternoon. Mostly clear, warm, muggy tonight, mid-70s. The summer heat continues Friday, a few afternoon storms with highs in the mid-90s. I'm LAX News Storm Tracker Meteorologist T.G. Shuck on Lexington's News Traffic and Weather Station, 97.3 FM and 590 AM WBLK.
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1: You know, every so often you should make sure to change your passwords. I know you probably have your HR department telling you that, but like change your passwords and turn on two-factor authentication and all of the various ways to protect yourself and your privacy. That would be a good idea, especially given the number of times that hackers are constantly getting a hold of everybody's passwords. You know, oh, there's another database breach. Everybody's passwords are out in public. Yeah, protect yourself. That would be my advice of the day. Jim, this past week, I was getting all these notifications that someone's trying to reset your password on X. Someone's trying to reset your password on X. Someone's trying to. Now, good luck. I've got a 14-factor authentication set up. I got a blood test. I got everything. It's all designed to protect me. I've seen this happen a million times. You see somebody's account get stolen, and suddenly they're posting like the craziest possible, either just outright venom designed to, just as a hacker showing off and trying to make the person look like an idiot. Or they use it for a phishing attack, you know, use it to try and steal other people's identity. And I just saw that it was the Attorney General of the United States who was posting last night that it wasn't just Vince, says Todd Blanche. I'm just kidding. He didn't say my name. But he said this week, sophisticated cyber criminals attempted a password recovery attack on hundreds of thousands of X users. X disrupted the attack, thank you, Elon Musk, to prevent user accounts from being captured. But as we've shown, the Justice Department will stop at nothing in its pursuit of cyber fraudsters and scammers. We are working closely with X to track down the criminals behind this week's attack. There is no refuge for those that perpetrate their criminal schemes from behind computer screens. So nice to see that the Attorney General of the United States is all over this. I venture a guess that quite a few Trump officials probably saw somebody knocking on their door, too. What is this about? Somebody's trying to crack into my account. So mind your passwords. Mind your cybersecurity. Always a good idea. Always a good idea to check back in on that with some frequency because, you know, there are people trying to steal your identity. We get these messages from time to time. Jim, you get them, I think, too. I'll get a DM from somebody, like a well-known person will direct message me. Somebody who's got a podcast, and they'll say, "Hey Vince, this is the phishing scheme. This is how it works. Hey Vince, it's been a while, but I wanted to let you know that my podcast is up for consideration for this big competition. Would you do me a favor and vote for me?" And then they offer a link that doesn't, it's not to a real website. It's like a Bitly link or some shortened link. Just click this thing and then go in and vote for them. Don't click the link. Don't go in and vote for them. How many times do you have to beat through this? And then what ends up happening is whatever idiot clicks it ends up getting their account stolen. Don't do it. But I see it all over the place. I see people are constantly sending these things out. It's pretty funny. Either that or it's super desperate. Hey, Vince, your one vote would help me win this thing. Like, I'm sorry, buddy. I don't think your podcast is going to succeed. If you're petitioning me for my single vote, I don't think it's going to work. Don't think it's going to work. At any rate, yeah, no, the threats continue. And lots of people are stealing stuff. I had a story years ago. I had a poor woman reach out to me. Have I told you this story, Jim? A woman reached out to me to tell me that she thought that she was in a full-blown relationship with my father. Have I told you this? And he's looking at me like, holy crap, what's going on? Yeah, no, this really happened. So for those of you who've been with me for a while, you know my dad's a Marine general. And so what comes with being especially an officer in the United States military, a commanding officer, if you've got your biography, it goes on the internet. And so those biographical details through the years, they'll include, you know, little things about like where they grew up and things about the kids and here, the kids' names and that sort of thing. So you'll have these biographical details up about officers, members of the military. And certainly my dad, over the course of a 36 career, had all of these biographical details on the internet. And so what ends up happening is scammers in Africa will use the biographical details of American service members, and then they will begin communicating with American women as if they are deployed overseas. They'll get involved in these like chat rooms, like, hey, I'm overseas and very lonely over here. And well, you seem nice and let's strike up a relationship. And they begin chatting up these American women. And then as they're talking to them, you can see how this slowly unrolls. Eventually, they're like, hey, I'm having trouble communicating with you. I need a little bit of money to keep the internet connection alive so we can keep talking. And would you send me money for this and support me in this way? And the way that these scammers work is that they've got all this, again, this biographical information online. They generate a story based on what's already on the internet. They use photos, official biographical photos and things. And these women get sucked into this thing thinking that they're developing this relationship with this American service member. So eventually, Jim, this poor woman reaches out to me directly because I guess maybe she wasn't sending enough money or something, but the guy ends up going dark. And she's like, I can't reach him. He's told me so much about you. This is so bizarre. And I got to be honest, for like 4 seconds, I was like, is my dad having an affair? Like, what the hell is this? What? And then I spend four more seconds doing some research. Sorry, Dad. I shouldn't have assumed that. I spend four more seconds doing some research and I find out, no, this is actually a pretty routine scam. And this is happening to these poor women over and over and over again. And I immediately flagged all this. I told her, I'm sorry. I said, ma'am, I hate to tell you this. You've fallen prey to a scam. I sent her a bunch of information about it, how this is very typical. We sent it off to like NCIS and all of the relevant investigative agencies. But there's only so much you can do when you're dealing with these foreign jackals who are trying to mislead women and steal from them in this way. But man, I tell you what, these scammers are creative. They'll look for any angle possible to rob you absolutely blind. They'll play on your emotions. They'll try and draw you in. Don't fall for it. Just keep your head on a swivel, you know, and use good judgment, use good cybersecurity. It's true. I know those emails are super annoying from the HR people at work. They're like, hey, have you changed your password recently? Hey, have you? But it actually does matter. In truth, that's one of the things. The DEI training, that can die in a fire. That stuff is garbage. But the stuff about cybersecurity and actually like maintaining some control over everything in your life, since it's all online, that matters a lot. So out with the DEI, in with the cybersecurity.
3: Can I add one thing?
1: Yeah, what's that?
3: Our friend Dan Bongino had a very strong public service announcement on his pod about doing the update every time your phone or your computer advises you to. He said the security in there, he goes, if they're updating it that frequently, it means people are finding things and finding ways to get in.
1: Well, this, you know, first of all, he would know better than almost anybody, because if you were the deputy director of the FBI, you will be keenly aware of the extent to which these cyber threats exist. And they work hand, they work very closely with a lot of these tech companies about these security updates because of the vulnerabilities. So they're all over this. But do you remember a couple years back, Jim, the entire city of Baltimore running on an old version of Microsoft Windows? They ended up getting caught in a like a ransom scheme, like ransomware, where the promise was everything in the city was going to be deleted unless the city of Baltimore paid up some stupid amount of money. So you have to, it's a ransomware attack. And apparently I don't know if we've ever gotten crystal clarity on this subject, but apparently this was the product that this of the NSA or the CIA had discovered this exploit in order to get into old versions of Windows and kept it to themselves. They were using it as a tool for getting into these Windows computers around the planet wherever they needed to do it. And of course, you know what ends up happening. This gets out into the dark web, and then you get hackers who discover how to use it, and then suddenly they're using it to take down American cities that don't update the software, that don't really take any time. And so when Microsoft finally becomes aware of it, they start pushing updates to say, well, wait a second, we got to fix this exploit. And then, and that's what happens. So yeah, no, that's good advice. Well taken. Run the update, dude. Run the update. Because sometimes, you know what the update is? It's not, these are going to be communications between the government and these big tech companies. Like, hey, Microsoft, hey, Apple, hey, Google, you've got this vulnerability. You need to know about it. We have foreign adversaries who are looking to exploit it. You need to fix it quickly. And they will push updates in order to do that very thing. So yeah, run the update. That's excellent advice from our friend Dan Bongino. All right. That said, we have the Vice President of the United States. He just stepped up to the lectern here inside of the Brady press briefing room. It's the first press briefing we've gotten in a while from, anybody in the administration. Here he is.
4: Facilitated illegal aliens driving semi-trucks on our roads, or if you're an American who just shares a road with somebody who isn't properly qualified, we've made the roads safer. We've seen trucker wages go up by 7.5%, and that effort was obviously led by our anti-fraud task force, because so many of these people were engaged in effectively fraudulent driving. They were getting these diplomas, these CDLs, through fraudulent means. We've stopped that. We're very proud of it. And I want to give a special shout out to Secretary Sean Duffy at the Transportation Department for helping us in facilitating that work. And it goes into our broader effort, which is we're trying to make sure that your tax dollars and basic institutional trust is protected by your government. Whether it's a guy who gets a commercial driver's license to drive on the road, or whether it's a person applying for Medicaid or Medicare benefits, the people who get these things should be legally entitled and should qualify. And for too long, we had a government that basically just gave out your money, the American taxpayers' money, to people who didn't qualify for it. We've put a stop to that, having found, I think, north of $200 billion in fraud. And we're going to keep, of course, working on that in the months.
1: You can thank Pete Buttigieg for handing out driver's licenses to illegals like that.
4: Oil deal, which I know some of you will have questions on, but I think it's just an amazing testament to what a smart foreign policy could look like and how it feeds back in to good outcomes for the American people. So as a lot of you know, and I think even some of the more liberal outlets in here had talked about, we had for a very long time the Biden administration draining the Strategic Petroleum Reserve purely for the purpose of lowering gas and oil costs. There wasn't an international crisis. There wasn't, you know, a foreign nation that was trying to disrupt world energy markets. There was just an administration that was trying to juice gas prices for the midterms. And what that meant is for Americans, our Strategic Petroleum Reserve under the administration got extraordinarily low. Well, now we're using, of course, the successful Venezuela operation and some of the friendships and some of the relationships that have developed in the wake of that operation to create what is effectively a new 65 billion barrel of oil reserve
1: historic
4: for the United States of America. And the way that that's going to work is that private companies, American companies, can go in there, generate a lot of oil revenue. Obviously, that's going to mean world oil markets get only more supplied. That will lower costs for Americans. That means a lot of revenue is going to go to the people of Venezuela, but also, thanks to the deal struck by Marco and Pete Hegseth and others in the administration, it actually sets us up to where the American people will directly receive some of the royalties as well. It's good for Venezuelans, it's good for anybody who's buying gas, and it's good for the American taxpayer as well. So it's very much a win-win thing. We're very proud of it. And I also just think that it gives supply stability in the energy market. I think if we've learned anything over the last 6 months, but importantly, if we've learned anything over the last 40 years, it's that these things, the supply of critical minerals and resources really matters. We had an administration for a very long time that underinvested in this stuff, and now we're trying to change that, and we're doing so quite successfully.
1: Big thing in America's balance sheet. We just heard from Doug Burgum when he was doing his confirmation hearing about America's balance sheet, the trillions upon trillions upon trillions of dollars that are at our fingertips in this great American energy, this federally owned land. And now 65 billion barrels of oil on top. That's the proven oil reserves that the United States will have custody of, on top of the 40-some billion that are in our proven oil reserves. The president of the United States just more than doubled the amount of oil that we have access to enrich the United States of America and to power our country. That's not a small thing. It's one of the biggest stories of all time. More ahead on The Vince Show.
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1: Well, it's definitely breaking. 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
4: Being built. So if you're a construction worker, that's great. And obviously, we love our construction workers. However, it takes time to build those factories and employ the rest of the workers, and then, of course, to make the stuff that's going to be made at those factories. So I guess my point is that because America's inflation problem wasn't created in a day, it was created by very bad policies of the Biden administration, trillions of dollars of new spending that was going more to fraudsters than it was to the American people.
1: True.
4: It takes a little bit of time to rebuild the foundation of America's middle-class economy. I think we've made incredible strides, but our argument to the American people is, look, it's very simple. You don't even have to listen to what we say. Listen to what the Democrats have said. If you think that inflation is a problem, if you think affordability is a problem, number one, we're doing everything that we can to bring down prices. But what do the Democrats say? They say that they want to undo taxes. They want to increase taxes on Social Security and TIPS. If you're worried about affordability, how is the Democrats' tax increase going to make your life more affordable?
1: It won't.
4: One of the things I'm most proud of that the president has done is TrumpRx. If you look, we have almost 800 medications now that are part of TrumpRx. The most significant reduction in prescription drug costs that we've seen in 60 years.
1: Since March of 63.
4: That's going to accelerate as this program actually gets implemented. The Democrats did nothing. So while they're out there bragging that they're going to reverse the very policies that are making some of these prescription drugs more affordable, we're saying we're going to double down on the policies that are going to make prescription drugs more affordable. So I think if you just listen to what the Democrats are saying, what they're telling you is that every inflation problem that you're worried about today, they're going to make worse, and they're going to undo our very good efforts to try to bring down the inflation and to make that reduction in inflation sustainable.
9: And I did just want to ask you, there have been reports about this, but I've not heard you talk much about it. You have lost a ton of weight lately. How much sauerkraut do you eat in
4: a day?
9: Oh,
4: my Lord. Okay, so
1: it's like Jim.
4: When
1: sauerkraut.
4: You're the Vice President of the United States, and one of the first questions at a press conference at the White House is how much weight you've lost, you must have gotten very fat. That's one thing that I take from that question. So I'll tell you a little story, Peter. So every Lent, I try to, like, you know, I'm a devout Christian. I try to take it very seriously. So I try to do some kind of self-denial. And so I was talking to my wife on Fat Tuesday, Mardi Gras, and I was like, I think I'm going to give up sugar, and I think I'm going to give up social media. Okay, so if I wanted to tweet something, I'd tell these guys to tweet something for me, and I'd, you know, otherwise try to stay off social media. So I call Bobby Kennedy, and I'm like, I know you're really into health. I'm thinking about giving up sugar. What do you think? And Bobby Kennedy says, no. I've got something that's way better than that and way more intense. And basically, it's like, yeah, I eat a lot of high-protein stuff, and I eat a lot of sauerkraut. And let's just say that if that was Fat Tuesday, Fat Wednesday never came. So my advice to you is that if you want to lose weight, call Bobby Kennedy. And if you want to enjoy what you eat, do not call Bobby Kennedy.
1: Lots of protein, lots of sauerkraut. That's the Bobby Kennedy diet. Hey, he's doing something right. You seen Kennedy? That guy's... he's still banging out pull-ups like crazy, whatever age he's at now. He's doing good work. All right, we've got more from the Vice President of the United States ahead. I imagine we'll get a lot of Q's and a lot of A's from this big press briefing as we say goodbye to Caroline Leavitt. And J.D. Vance steps up to the plate today to smack the media around. Maybe some smacking is coming. We'll see. More ahead on The Vince Show.
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30: Vice President takes the podium. I'm Lisa Brady, Fox News. For today, at least, Vice President J.D. Vance leading the first White House press briefing since July after the departure of Press Secretary Karoline Leavitt.
31: Before I came out here, I was talking with the president in the Oval Office, and he said, he said, be careful. I want you to do well, but if you do too well, I might make you the press secretary. So I've got to screw up a little bit because I'm busy enough as it is.
30: One of the first questions moments ago about affordability ahead of the midterm elections.
31: If you think that inflation is a problem, if you think affordability is a problem, number one, we're doing everything that we can to bring down prices. But what do the Democrats say? They say that they want to undo taxes. They want to increase taxes on Social Security and TIPS.
30: Highlighting pledges to undo Republican tax cuts, Democrats argue the president's agenda is not working. A federal court in Boston hearing arguments on the Trump executive order for new restrictions on mail-in voting.
32: The Postal Service's responsibility is to deliver ballots, not determine who may vote.
30: Tamika Simmons is general counsel for a sorority, Delta Sigma Theta, one of the plaintiffs in multiple lawsuits challenging the order as unconstitutional. The president has argued changes are needed for election security. A federal judge has temporarily blocked the Postal Service from enforcing new rules as time runs out for changes ahead of the midterms. So far today, no notes from the jury after telling the judge a second time they're still deadlocked at the trial of Lindsay Clancy, charged with murdering her three young children in Massachusetts and using an insanity defense. It's day six of deliberations.
33: Yesterday, the judge gave the Tui Rodriguez or dynamite charge, the final instruction urging jurors to reconsider their positions one more time. If they come back deadlocked again, the judge can't force more deliberations, opening the door to a mistrial.
30: Fox's Brian Yenes at the courthouse in Plymouth, where the defense attorney tells reporters he's ready if a mistrial leads to a new trial. 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
34: Our early September heat wave set to stick around as we roll through this Thursday. Could be the hottest day of the year so far. More sunshine, upper 90s for highs. Those heat index values between 100 and 105 this afternoon. Mostly clear, warm, muggy tonight, mid-70s. The summer heat continues Friday. A few afternoon storms with highs in the mid-90s. I'm LAX News Storm Tracker Meteorologist T.G. Shuck on Lexington's News Traffic and Weather Station, 97.3 FM and 590 AM WVLK.
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0: Rising from the heart of the lump, a beacon of truth is casting its light. From sea to shining sea, The Vince Show. Here's Vince Colonnais.
1: All right, 844-484-3872, 844-4 the USA. That's the way to join us today, from coast to coast, from sea to shining sea. Coming up on the program, a vote to condemn socialism only gets two Democrats to push it forward. Eight of them in the end joining in on that. Eight? That's it? How times have changed. What was the thing? J.D. Vance was just talking about this recently. He said, you know, my grandfather, who was a Democrat, he wouldn't recognize, if I went back in time and I could talk to him and be like, hey, guess what's happening in 2026? He wouldn't recognize these Democrats at all. Now they're all perfectly happy with socialism. I've got the details on that coming up. Before we get there, though, I do have more from the Vice President of the United States. He just threw to a friend of mine, Carrie Pickett. I've known Carrie for many years, a good reporter. And here she is asking J.D. Vance a question about Tucker Carlson and the fact that J.D.'s friends with him. And here is J.D. Answering this. This just happened a moment ago, so we've queued it up. Here we go.
2: But let's go to Carrie Pickett.
3: Tucker Carlson has called for the president's impeachment, and many accuse him of trying to jeopardize U.S.-Israel relations. What do you say to those who are uneasy with your close relationship with Carlson and claim that you're avoiding addressing a lot of these issues, which may be causing divisions within the GOP?
2: Well, look, I'm not avoiding addressing anything. Everybody knows that Tucker Carlson and I are friends, and I think it's very obvious that Tucker has said some things that I disagree with. He said some things about the President of the United States that I think are just wrong. I think yesterday somebody sent me a clip that said that he would support El Sayed over Rogers. I think El Sayed's a crazy person, yep. And I think whatever your views on Mike Rogers' specific policy prescriptions, I'd like to have a non-crazy person like Mike Rogers representing Michigan and the United States Senate rather than a crazy person like El Sayed.
1: Yeah.
2: That said, what my attitude towards this, and I try to practice what I preach. And I remember when I became the vice presidential nominee, one of the hardest things for me personally is not when people attacked me, but when people attacked my wife, including friends of hers who knew her heart, who knew what a good person she was. And I remember thinking to myself, what a travesty it is that in the United States of America, we let political disagreements define who our friends are going to be and not going to be. So, yeah, Tucker is a friend of mine. Tucker is a friend despite the fact that we disagree on a number of things. And I'm not going to play the game where I throw friends under the bus because I have political disagreements with them. I think that is a terrible place for the United States to go. And if you have a disagreement with somebody politically, even over a deeply held issue, you should still be friends with that person, because the whole republic depends on people of different perspectives being able to talk to one another. That's how I try to live my life, and I encourage everybody else to do the same. All right.
1: Also, there's a lot more to unpack here. I mean, part of this, too, is this reality that you get a lot of passive-aggressive people in the media who play these sort of nonsensical games where they'll create a straw man, and then they'll say, for instance, like if Tucker says something, they'll go through what he said, they'll distort what he said, and then they'll attack the thing that they distorted, and then they'll say, J.D. Vance, you own that because you have a friendship with him. You realize, like, everything I just described, this is the behavior of, like, a Chinese cultural revolution, right? It's a struggle session. Are you going to condemn? Are you going to condemn? Are you going to condemn? And you know, the real way that you handle actual disagreements is you establish whether or not, first of all, you have one. So you go to a guy like J.D. Vance and you go, what do you actually believe? Don't use this, like, sort of like feline, passive-aggressive nonsense. Just ask him what he believes. Because really, every conversation like this, you know, you're guilty because you're friends with this guy. Well, hold on a second. Why don't you ask the real question? Why don't you ask me what I believe? What do I believe on any given subject? Is it Iran, on the economy, on how America's place in the world, how we defeat the left? Just ask me what I believe. How about start there? Instead, you get these like sort of like demented debates about like, oh, are you going to condemn your friend? And why would he condemn? The reality is like, Tucker Carlson specifically, who, by the way, you well know. I've known Tucker for many years. Tucker's a friend of mine. Tucker is one of the reasons that I'm even in a position to speak to you in media now. And J.D. Vance going, I disagree with a lot that Tucker has said. And I share that sentiment too. But this idea, oh, now you have to crap all over him? The whole thing is like, no, I'm not going to bow to the communist mob because of your demands. No. You are silly people. You are very silly people. And so good for J.D. It's funny. That's good for Carrie. This is funny because I know Carrie too. Carrie worked for me as a reporter. She's a great reporter, asking J.D. Vance about this today, and J.D. handling everything like an adult. As always, here we go. More.
2: Let's go to.
4: You don't have to go by that list.
2: Well, the problem is.

0: we would have had an energy crisis because the Iranians refused to stop acting like terrorists in the Strait of Hormuz. Now, that said, there are a lot of course, additional tools that we have at our disposal. Some of those the president will use and some of them he won't. But I'm not going to advertise exactly how we're going to engage with the Iranians in the months and years to come, because it frankly would take away the president's decision space. But everything that could happen is on the table. Economic pressure, military pressure, diplomatic pressure, covert pressure. Of course, these are things, these are tools in the president's toolkit. But part of the reason they're tools in the toolkit is because the vice president, hopefully, is not dumb enough to stand up before, you know, all of you and a million Americans watching at home and say exactly what it is that we plan on doing. Okay. All right. I'm going to go to Emily Gooden or Goodwin.
1: Hi, thank you, Mr.
2: President.
1: Is it Gooden? Yeah, it is. Okay. I wanted to ask you, why are you going to New York on 9/11 instead of the president? Is because it's the 25th anniversary? Is there some special security concern? We know the president's been a target before.
0: No, I don't think it's a special security concern, though. Actually, we'll follow up with Secret Service just to get you an actual answer on that. But that's not what I've heard. I mean, you know, you have a vice president, you have a president, and there are two very, frankly, we'd like to be three or four places on 9/11, but you can't have one person be in multiple locations at the exact same time. And so we just decided as a team that I would go to New York for 9/11, and the president would stay here in D.C., of course, to commemorate what happened at the Pentagon, because that was a critical part of the tragedy of 9/11 as well. I will say that as much as it's tragic and it was a terrible day, I am looking forward to it, because it's such an amazing honor to be able to get to go to New York and to share in that moment, you know, where the parents and the kids read the names of the people who lost their lives. I did it once before, I think during the 2024 campaign. It's one of the most amazing experiences of my life. And I encourage every American, particularly the people who are young enough to not really remember that day, just to tune in for a couple of hours and see what it meant. And I think that sense of commonality and common purpose that we all had on 9/11, that's something that we should really try every single day to get back to. And if even just for a day, even if just for a few hours, I would encourage people to tune in. I'm also, as you guys can probably guess, I'm really looking forward to hanging out with Joe Biden. I'm sure that we'll have many, many intense intellectual conversations. And, you know, it'll be great. We'll have a great time with Joe Biden, the other presidents.
2: Now, one other thing to remember here, September 11th, man, 25 years. Can you even believe that it's been 25 years, how that time has moved so very quickly? And yet the attack itself still feels like in so many ways fresh in my mind. It's like you just can't get it out of your mind. And I would say that there's something important about keeping that image alive. There's something very important. This is why appreciating your history is deeply important, knowing where you came from in order to protect your people going forward. This violent Islamic terror attack on the United States of America, taking thousands of lives. Any suggestion that somehow President Trump is like diminishing it, you realize, again, this kind of gets back to the point I was making a moment ago. Everything is sort of a proxy for saying Trump's a bad person, J.D. Vance is a bad person. This implication that, oh, because Donald Trump is not going to be at the specific New York memorial on the 25th anniversary, that he's trying to diminish the importance of 9/11. Oh, he's just so heartless. Heartless. This isn't the guy checking his watch as bodies are being transferred of our troops, of our fallen service member during a dignified transfer of remains. This is the guy who's going and sincerely attending these with deep, heartfelt sympathy for the families and appreciation for the heroes. The guy who was right there on the streets, this is his city that was attacked, New York City. Right there on the streets in the immediate aftermath, trying to figure out how he could help in the wake of that. I mean, the idea that somehow, again, you see what these fights are about. Like, the media is asking questions like this because it's designed to try and make you think that President Trump is heartless. President Trump, on the 10th of September, the night before this year, will be giving a speech at the Republican convention in Dallas. The prior night will be that Jim and I are going to be there. We're going to see this. I can't wait to see him speak. No doubt commemorating what happened 25 years ago on the same day that Charlie Kirk was assassinated a year ago. What the president is dealing with is immense. These are massive, massive issues. And this is the president who cares about them. This is one of the reasons we keep voting for him. You really can't hate these people enough.

0: Like, you really can't. You really can't. JD Vance having to deal with them today. More ahead on The Vince Show.
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0: So a bit of interesting breaking news, actually, while we've been listening to the Vice President of the United States. We're going to keep an ear to the VP as well and see if there's anything else we want to share with you newsworthy coming up from his excellent press conference. But Maria Bartiromo of the Fox News Channel, Fox Business, is done with Fox. It's over. Now, I don't know why, but we just got a statement from Fox, a middle-of-the-week rug pull. She didn't finish the week out. No, it's not one of these, hey, she's going to do this up until this date. It's just it's one of those, maybe contract negotiation. We'll see. I've got a little speculation for you, though. But Maria Bartiromo out at Fox after more than 12 years with the network, the company announcing today, quote, effective today, Maria Bartiromo is no longer with Fox News Media, the company just announced. We thank Maria for her work over the last 12 and a half years and wish her all of the best on her next chapter, Fox said in a statement. That means that's the end of Mornings with Maria over on the Fox Business Network. Tomorrow they'll change it to Mornings with Fox Business. She also had a weekly show, Maria Bartiromo's Wall Street. That becomes Fox Business Network's Wall Street. Cheryl Cassone taking over for now before they have rotating anchors jump in. And then Sunday Morning Futures on Fox as well. Jason Chaffetz to host that program this week, a permanent replacement to be named later. Kind of interesting that this is a mystery, that there's not any other explanation. My guess is we will have some answers on this very soon. You ready for a little bit of speculation, Jim, on what this could be? I don't know. I just got texted about this, and I thought that's a really, really smart point. What about White House press secretary?
17: I went there.
0: Did you go there? Now, I don't know if she'd want to do that job. I mean, look, she's doing 1,000 TV shows to begin with, so maybe she's accustomed to a never-ending work schedule. I think she is. But the press secretary job, just ask Caroline Leavitt, it is end-to-end. You never sleep. You have to have Trump's sleep schedule to be the White House press secretary, at least to do the job well. What if this is the explanation for the... I don't know. This could just be a shot in the dark. It definitely is a shot in the dark, and it'll be hilarious if it comes true. Interesting if it comes true. But I think she'd be very good at it. She'd be very good at it. She'd be good at handling the press. She'd be good at defending the president. She'd be good at advancing the successes of the administration. She's very smart, very talented. In my morning news consumption these days, I really don't get a chance. Because we're preparing for the podcast, I don't usually get a chance to flip to Maria's program. But that's the kind of thing. Occasionally, I'd be like, hey, you know, what are they talking about on the television networks? What's worth listening to? I would flip to Maria's show. Because Maria, I always found Maria Bartiromo to have very good news judgment. As a guy who has to, like, choose the order in which you talk about things each day and how to break them down, the analysis. I always thought Maria always had very sharp news judgment and was very talented at this work. So it's sad to see her go. It's sad to see her not on television, I guess, in this capacity. But potentially, maybe White House press secretary? Again, just some idle Vince show speculation. That's what we're doing here. No big rumor mill that I'm drawing from to get there. But I did get a smart text from a smart friend who said, what if this is press secretary? Could be. Could be. They've been casting about for who's going to take the job. Today, of course, J.D. Vance is standing at the lectern in the absence of having a press secretary. He was joking earlier that the president just told him before he stepped up to the lectern, he was meeting in the Oval Office with him. And he said, be careful, if you do good enough, I might actually make you the press secretary. So J.D. Vance said, I've got to mess up today at least once so that the president doesn't do that. He doesn't want to have the Marco Rubio situation. Five jobs at once. The vice president's got enough on his plate. Although there's another shot. Remember, early on this program, Jim, I said that J.D. Vance should be a part-time White House press secretary. He's very good at it, and I'd like to see him put this into the rotation more. But we'll see. Who's got the job? Is it Scott Jennings? That was the chatter. I don't think so. I think they backed away from that a little bit. But we'll see. Maria, maybe?
17: What keeps you up at night? Do you wonder if what you've saved will be enough? If your money will go as far as you plan, or whether your retirement will look the way you imagine? What worries you? Everyone's concern is different, but ignoring it won't make it disappear. 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
19: Our early September heat wave set to stick around as we roll through this Thursday. Could be the hottest day of the year so far. More sunshine. Upper 90s for highs. Those heat index values between 100 and 105 this afternoon. Mostly clear, warm, muggy tonight, mid-70s. The summer heat continues Friday, a few afternoon storms with highs in the mid-90s. I'm LAX News Storm Tracker Meteorologist T.J. Shuck on Lexington's News Traffic and Weather Station, 97.3 FM and 590 AM WVOK.
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15: 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And let's hear what you have to say. The Vince Show.
0: This is interesting. So J.D. Vance is still going in his press briefing, and another interesting moment. A lot of interesting moments today with the Vice President of the United States. Here's one. The presidential campaign speculation about 2028 continues. Another one of my old reporters, Christian Daytok, in there. Jim, have you seen what Christian Daytok is wearing today with the Washington Examiner? Have you seen? He's wearing a bright orange jacket, blaze orange, like he's going hunting in this thing. He's got an orange jacket on. Now, I've mentioned this before. Some of the reporters who go to the Brady press briefing room have figured out the women, it's easier to do because you don't have the regular colors like the black and the blue suits. They'll wear brightly colored dresses and things to catch your eye so that you might call on them. It's a bit of a, you know, psychological game they have going on in there. I've never seen a dude do this. Christian Daytok wearing a blaze orange jacket today. So J.D. Vance calls on him, and one of the questions that Christian raised was about 2028 and this, some of this reporting that Ted Cruz wants to be president. In fact, Ted Cruz said that. He's been saying that lately. I want to be president. And in fact, Ted Cruz just did another podcast with someone called Patrick Bet David. It's called the PBD podcast. And he was a little more openly crapping on J.D. Vance. And saying that the MOU was a failure and that was terrible and we should have never done that, and saying it's J.D. Vance's fault, despite the fact that President Trump literally told J.D. Vance to do it. Hey, I need you to do this. So J.D. Vance goes in and does it. But at any rate, Ted Cruz crapping all over him. And so the question today to the Vice President of the United States was like, what do you have to say about these guys who are jockeying to maybe run for president in 2028? There's a claim that Pete Hegseth also is interested in making a presidential run. The media is saying this. I haven't seen much about that from him. But here is J.D. Vance answering that. Listen.
5: Okay, thank you, sir. And then I know you don't want to talk about your own potential 2028 prospects, but Senator Ted Cruz and your good friend, Secretary Hegseth, apparently have been privately and publicly, in the case of Senator Cruz, positioning for 2028. Could you see yourself supporting either one of them for a presidential campaign?
6: That's an innovative way to ask the question, but I'm still not going to take the bait. Let me look, first of all, I'd encourage any Republican, if you care about the country, and I think all of us do, you should be focused not on a job a few years from now, you should be focused on the midterms. And that's the approach that I've taken. I think people sometimes don't believe me because they assume you're the vice president. You must think about this all the time. What I'm focused on, man, is trying to get as many Republicans as elected as possible so that we can do as much good as possible for the second 2 years of the Trump administration. That's a long time. There's a lot of opportunity there. And this job is so crazy. Look at this, guys. We're at the White House. That's the front lawn of the White House. We get an opportunity to come to work every day and make 350 million people's lives better. That's what we have to be focused on. And so politically, I'm very much focused on the midterm elections. I mean, Pete is a great guy, and yeah, I could see myself supporting a whole host of people, but most importantly, right now, I've got a lot of people that I'm supporting right now to get elected for the November 2026 elections. And on Ted Cruz, I mean, look, man, he's just clearly Ted is a very authentic and likable guy, and I'm sure he'll do great. Newsweek.
0: Oh, my goodness.
6: Newsweek.
0: How does Ted Cruz think that one? He's so authentic and likable. He's going to be great. That was a funny response. That was funny. Did you enjoy that? I enjoyed that. That's always been Ted Cruz's big problem has always been overcoming the likability gap. The beard works though. Candidly, I thought the beard was a massive improvement. Also, I like, you know, we kid, but Ted Cruz, I like that he's a constitutionalist, you know? I like that he's sincerely into the Constitution. He's whip smart. He's whip smart. There's no question about that. That was a funny little dig, though. He's so likable. He'll have no problem. That's funny. And then, actually, Maria Bartiromo, I just heard somebody began asking about Bartiromo next. The fact that she's out at Fox, I'm not sure this rises to the level of a White House press briefing. Unless, of course, maybe she does become the next White House press secretary. Take a listen.
7: Just left Fox News. Is she going to be the next White House press secretary?
6: I don't know, man. No, I don't think so. You know, I just saw the news literally as I walked out before. I love Maria. I think she's an amazing person, amazing talent. I don't get involved in the personal drama of media stations. In fact, I'd like to invite Peter Ducey to come up here and answer a question about what happened to Maria. But I think whatever she does, look, she's going to do great, and I wish her all the best. She's a very, very dear friend. I haven't even talked to her, so I don't know the backstory about why she's decided to leave Fox News.
0: You hear that?
6: I'm going to do a...
0: Somebody must have an earpiece to the Vince show on inside of the Brady Press briefing room, because the guy just straight up asked, is she going to be the next White House press secretary? That went from idle speculation here to White House press briefing question about 4 seconds flat.
6: I'm going to do a couple more. I've got whip. Okay, on the side here. Okay, pink tie. Pink tie. There we go.
8: That's why I wore the pink tie today.
6: That's right.
8: I knew you would see it.
0: See?
8: Anyway, 9 justices. We all know, growing up since grammar school, there are 9 justices on the U.S. Supreme Court.
6: Yep.
8: How long does it stay that way based on what happened yesterday in the House?
6: What do you mean?
8: You know, going forward, how confident are you that we'll remain at 9?
6: Well, look, our commitment in the Trump administration is that we would like to have 9 Supreme Court justices. That's the way that it's been for a long time, and we think that's the way that it should stay. We also know that Democrats have explicitly promised that they will pack the United States Supreme Court if they're given additional power. And again, this is why I think that the choice in this election is not between this set of policies that are good and this set of policies that are not so good. The choice in the election really is between crazy people who are trying to rig the game and common sense people who you may have disagreements with from time to time, but at least they're rooted in common sense.
0: All right, so great answer. And what the vice president is referring to and what that reporter was referring to was this big thing yesterday. The United States House of Representatives put forward a constitutional amendment yesterday in the hopes of basically adding to the Constitution a requirement that the United States Supreme Court stay locked at 9 justices, just 9 justices. That was the plan put forward by Congressman Andy Biggs of Arizona yesterday. In order to get a constitutional amendment, you need 2/3 majority of both houses to pass it. It's not a political question. It shouldn't be anyway. It wasn't about any sort of policy or taxes or military spending, anything like that. It was just, hey, should we leave the Supreme Court the same way it's been for a very long time now? And Democrats voted against it yesterday. It gets defeated from becoming a constitutional amendment by virtue of Democrat votes yesterday. Now, why is that? Because the Democrats have said explicitly their plan is to pack the court. That's why. They want to pack the United States Supreme Court. You just heard from Jim Clyburn this past weekend saying that very thing. It's time to pack the court. They want to increase it to 13, because that's a lucky number. They want to change it to 13 justices. They will not, they haven't said this out loud, but this is, of course, what they mean. They will not allow a single person who's faithful to the Constitution to appear on that court. Ted Cruz could not throw his hat into the ring and become a United States Supreme Court justice under those circumstances. At all. At all. No, they're going to pack it full of a bunch of Ketanji Brown Jacksons. Servants of the Democrat Party's power politics. Not faithful to the United States Constitution at all. House Democrats, this is an NBC headline. House Democrats block constitutional amendment to lock Supreme Court at 9 justices. The joint resolution offered by Congressman Andy Biggs called for amending the Constitution to say very simply, quote, the Supreme Court of the United States shall be composed of 9 justices consisting of 1 chief justice and 8 associate justices. Voted down by Democrats yesterday. It's been a banner week for these Democrats. So in addition to voting for court packing yesterday, they also voted this week to reject a resolution condemning socialism in the United States of America. To reject. Now, they had a couple of Democrats, there were 8 of them that joined in the resolution to condemn socialism. Just 8 in that big old House of Representatives. 2 of them voting this week to advance it on a procedural basis to get it to that final vote. And this is causing absolute pandemonium in the Democrat Party. Just complete outrage that any Democrats would vote to condemn socialism this week. And Hakeem Jeffries was just on with Don Lemon. And I have to apologize in advance, a bit of a trigger warning for you here. This will be some of the most low IQ audio we've ever played on this program. But this is Don Lemon getting the names of the lawmakers completely wrong, talking to the dial-up Democrat Hakeem Jeffries. And Jeffrey's promising that he's about to punish some of these Democrats. Listen.
1: This was yesterday or earlier in the week. 2 House Democrats, Dan Goldman and Marie Gusenkamp Perez, broke ranks and joined Republicans to force a 210 to 208 vote advance in resolution condemning socialism, which the House then adopted 2020 to 192. How do you feel about that? Because the DSA and socialism has been a big issue and is going to be a big issue going into November. I know that may not be a short answer, but I'd like to hear one if you have it.
0: By the way, this is the guy that President Trump called the dumbest man on television back when he was on television. Yep.
9: Yeah, and I think it's Jerry Golden was... one of those 2.
1: It's Jared Golden, not Dan Golden.
9: That's right.
1: Dan Golden.
9: And
1: thank you.
9: I want to make sure that, you know, I don't hear from Dan after this conversation. but, you know, listen, we issued a statement yesterday that was pretty clear from House Democratic leadership indicating that we viewed the fact that we were blindsided by 2 of our colleagues as a significant breach of trust with respect to a procedural vote that was on its way to failing had everybody remained unified and every single Democrat who was present but 2 voted against the rule. Now, the rule is what gave the Republicans the ability to advance several different bills on the floor this week, including a resolution that in part related to the advancement of the voter suppression piece of legislation that Donald Trump has been so obsessed with, the so-called Save America Act, which is really the Suppress the Vote Act. So we indicated that it was a significant breach that requires a serious response, and we have referred the matter to the Committee on Caucus Rules for further discussion and action.
0: Uh-oh, you've been referred to the Committee on Caucus Rules. Just you wait until they catch up with you. But that's the message here from these Democrats. We're going to punish you. We're going to punish you if you condemn socialism. J.D. Vance is right. You know, his grandfather, Democrat, would not recognize this Democrat Party. I would venture to guess that quite a few of you, at one point Democrat voters in your life, don't recognize that party anymore. At all. At all. Here they are, not just making excuses for socialism, but warmly embracing this ideology that is totally destructive to every country that it has taken hold in. Every single one. Here's one of the top Democrats in the House. Her name's Catherine Clark, saying this week that Democrats are absolutely unified with the socialists.
12: Democratic whip, the minority whip in the House. Eight House Democrats, as you know, facing tough re-election fights, voted to actually support a Republican-led resolution denouncing socialism just last night. Does that show that the issue of socialism is actually beginning to divide the party?
13: No, no, it doesn't. What we are seeing is that we are absolutely united. And again, people want us to pay attention to what they're going through.
0: We are totally united. We love the socialists. They're so important to our party's power. And we will not condemn them. This is who we're up against. And every voter should know it. More ahead on The Vince Show.
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0: Texas news for Jim specifically, and then for anybody else who wants to hear it. Ken Paxton getting some backup here from Elon Musk. Elon Musk is now pouring $800,000 over the course of the last month through his America PAC into races, including in Maine and Texas. That would be Susan Collins and Ken Paxton. These are important races, big time. Elon coming in. He's expected to spend millions of dollars. He authorized his super PAC to spend over $100 million to help Republicans this year. That's wonderful news. There was a funny moment yesterday. The president of the United States was talking about Ken Paxton. He did it at two different events. He was at the Rose Garden last night. And this is the kind of commentary that I am going to miss when he's not president of the United States. I love this commentary. Here's President Trump saying, you know, Ken Paxton may not be the best thing to look at or listen to, but damn, he's a great attorney general.
2: We're going to go to Texas and work for Ken Paxton, who's a great guy. I mean, so Ken Paxton, you might not like the way he dresses. And I say this, it's so insulting to him, but I might as well say it. You might not like the way he looks. You might not love his look. You might not love his television interviews. But he was the best attorney general in the country, perhaps. He was one of the best in the entire country. And that speaks a lot louder than the suit he's wearing that doesn't look so great. Or than anything, frankly. He was maybe the best attorney, and everybody admits it. He was a great attorney general in Texas.
0: You know something? I'm very disappointed in the crowd that was there. That was laugh out loud funny. I was howling this morning, Jim. I was going through my notes this morning watching things that had transpired overnight. I had missed that until I saw the clip today. And I'm howling watching this because you're not supposed to say that. That's not the way it works in American politics. What you're supposed to do is like, Ken Paxton is the greatest. He's had a central casting. He's perfect. He should be the next U.S. senator. Trump's just like, I'm just going to tell you the truth exactly about what I think about the guy. Not the best on television. I don't love the way he dresses, but damn, he's going to be great for America. He'll be great for the American people when he gets to the United States Senate, and you should do everything you can to help get him across the finish line, Texas. I actually think that's better. I think the honest approach is better. That's like Santa Claus at Miracle on 34th Street telling kids to go to other stores besides Macy's. You know what I mean? It's like, go get the thing over there. He's so honest. Everyone's like, I actually like that guy. I like that guy. It's great. Super great. Maybe we'll get to see Ken Paxton next week, Jim, when we're hanging out in Dallas. Perhaps. That would be wise. A shout out. Hey, Ken. Mr. Attorney General, excuse me. Let me be respectful. Stop by. We'd love to chat with you when we're in Dallas next week. A lot of shows coming. I'll talk to you tomorrow on The Vince Show.
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17: A note from the jury. Elisa Brady, Fox News. The nine women and three men deliberating the fate of Lindsay Clancy in Massachusetts over the killing of her three young children just reaching out to the judge on day six of deliberations.
20: This note comes 8 hours after their last note, which said that they were still deadlocked. That note yesterday came in after lunch. They went home, they came back today, and now we hear from them.
17: Fox's Brian Yenes at the courthouse in Plymouth, where the judge gave the jury a so-called dynamite charge yesterday, considered final instructions before possibly declaring a mistrial if they remain deadlocked. There's no confirmation yet what's in the jury's latest note. They've been weighing several possible options, including murder or lesser counts of second-degree murder or manslaughter, or not guilty, including not guilty by reason of insanity. A message to Iran about control over the Strait of Hormuz.
22: You've got to stop shooting at commercial shipping.
17: And Vice President J.D. Vance says the U.S. won't talk to Iran unless they stop shooting at commercial shipping. Leading a White House briefing, he also tells reporters,
22: I wouldn't call it a war. Right now, there is no active shooting. I recognize there have been places where this has flared up. Major combat operations, again, major combat operations lasted for about 6 weeks.
17: Declining to put a timetable on ending the conflict or detail any next steps against the regime as an economic pressure campaign continues. Iran launching more strikes on U.S. Gulf allies earlier following U.S. strikes earlier this week. The vice president also fielding multiple questions on the midterm elections.
22: If you're worried about affordability, how is the Democrats' tax increase going to make your life more affordable?
17: Arguing Democrats will undo Republican tax cuts. And again, the jury at the Lindsay Clancy murder trial is sending a note to the judge. We don't know yet what's in it. 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
23: Our early September heat wave set to stick around as we roll through this Thursday. Could be the hottest day of the year so far. More sunshine, upper 90s for highs. Those heat index values between 100 and 105 this afternoon. Mostly clear, warm, muggy tonight, mid-70s. The summer heat continues Friday, a few afternoon storms with highs in the mid-90s. I'm LAX News Storm Tracker Meteorologist T.J. Shuck on Lexington's News Traffic and Weather Station, 97.3 FM and 590 AM WBLK.
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0: From the heart of our nation's capital, Washington, D.C. Backed by the trusted voices of Team Fox. A clear, fresh voice cutting through the noise to tell the truth. It's the Guy Benson Show. Filling in for Guy Benson, here's Griff Jenkins.
1: This is your humble D.C. correspondent and Fox and Friends Weekend co-host, Griff Jenkins. So honored to take the mic and fill in for Guy Benson, who, by the way, as you all know, he is back next week. Guy Benson, back in action. Nobody better than him talking about things. And I think that I'll start the show talking about something certainly that Guy Benson would be talking about, and that was news coming out of Washington. The vice president taking the microphones in the White House press briefing room after Caroline Leavitt, of course, stepped down to do other things, among them take care of her young family. And it was quite newsworthy. And I want to get to some of what he had to say, because, you know, when you talk about the vice president stepping up to the microphones, this is unique to have J.D. Vance, with so much speculation that he is likely going to be the 2028 GOP presidential nominee, but also listening to J.D. Vance so comfortably, so eloquently talking to the press, particularly legacy media outlets that are asking gotcha questions, and his ability, you know, when J.D. Vance became vice president early on in February of 2025, one of the first things he did is he went to Munich for the Security Conference Munich speech, which no one really had on their bingo card. No one was really talking about, well, this will be a firestorm of a speech. And sure enough, he went there and he absolutely ripped the entitled members of the Munich Security Conference and all of the European nations and put them directly on the spot about freedom of speech and them allowing censorship in their countries being one of the greatest threats that the Western civilization faced. And he did it without being angry, without trying to usurp the new President Donald Trump's sort of platform, but to establish early on that he was going to be a leader, a global leader, even as vice president, and talk about the things that mattered and the threats that faced the Western world. And certainly that continues today. Now, here he is all of a sudden getting to fill in the absence of Caroline Leavitt. And it was all eyes on the White House today when J.D. Vance got up there. Interestingly, the first question went to a reporter from Breitbart, because the new media seat often gets the first question. And it was about whether there was a replacement for Caroline Leavitt, and he had a gracious thing to say. The second question started to come from our own Fox's Peter Ducey, and he had a great, honest, legitimate question. It was some clarification about whether or not J.D. Vance had to play a little bit of Marco Rubio moonlighting with multiple jobs. This is Cut 43. Listen.
2: Are we talking to you as the vice president or the press secretary?
3: So I'm not Marco. I have not yet accepted any additional jobs, though I guess the fraud task force is my co-chair, is my second additional job. It's funny, before I came out here, I was talking with the president in the Oval Office, and he said, he said, be careful. I want you to do well, but if you do too well, I might make you the press secretary. So I've got to screw up a little bit because I'm busy enough as it is, but I'm very much up here as the vice president of the United States.
1: And he was, and he made news. But that cut is where I wanted to start, not only because it was interesting and somewhat entertaining, but also because of the transparency of the president's conversations with members of his cabinet and his officials. I have no doubt that that is an actual conversation that happened. And I have no doubt that J.D. Vance at some level was like, actually, maybe I shouldn't do my best job because I might end up actually stuck in this job. But to learn, you know, my weekend co-host, Rachel Campos-Steffi, was recently talking about when President Trump gave the transportation secretary to her husband, Sean Duffy, and he talked about these anecdotal stories. You can't overstate how much Americans actually relate to that humanity, that to be taken inside behind the scenes in conversations. And so J.D. Vance gets up there. He knows everybody wants to know who's coming next. The White House and the president probably hasn't decided who's going to be the press secretary. It's obviously probably not going to be J.D. Vance. But yet to bring in that transparency was a great moment. Then I'm not sure Peter Ducey overstepped his bounds, but I loved, absolutely loved a follow-up question. This is cut 40. Listen here.
2: And I did just want to ask you, there have been reports about this, but I have not heard you talk much about it. You have lost a ton of weight lately. How much sauerkraut do you eat in a
3: day? Oh, my Lord. Okay, so when you're the Vice President of the United States and one of the first questions at a press conference in the White House is how much weight you've lost, you must have gotten very fat. That's one thing that I take from that question.
1: He went on to say that he also basically, when it was time to do Lent, he was talking with Second Lady Usha Vance about it, and he decided maybe weight would be what he would tackle, and he wanted to figure out, you know, what I should do is get rid of sugar. And he also wanted to wean himself off social media, a great goal for anybody for Lenten season when that comes up again. But the sugar thing led to him having a conversation, reaching out to RFK Jr. because he knew he was really in the maha and had some idea. And he said that as a result, Kennedy told him, look, it's not the sugar, man. I got to get you on this diet, high protein and a lot of sauerkraut, he confessed. And he said, ultimately, if you want to lose weight, you need to call Bobby Kennedy. And if you want to keep eating foods that you love, you should not call Bobby Kennedy. Very, very interesting stuff. But it was interesting to me to see these early questions because this was J.D.

0: put timelines out there before. What you just said about no negotiations happening with Iran, will this war be over by the time of the midterm elections?
1: Well, Caitlin, again, I wouldn't call it a war. Right now, there is no active shooting. I recognize there have been places where this has flared up. Major combat operations lasted for about 6 weeks.
2: There was a little bit more talking about on the oil and talks over where that is headed. Another bite here, Cut 41.
1: We are the only country in the world that can ensure, as you heard the president say, the control over the Strait of Hormuz. The Iranians would like 0 million barrels to come out of the Strait of Hormuz. Last night, 15 million barrels came out of the Strait of Hormuz. That's because of the United States of America. And if we don't do it, nobody else would do it. And if nobody else did it, we would have a catastrophic world energy crisis. And our message to the Iranians is simple. It's been the same from the very beginning, is you've got to stop shooting at commercial shipping. They've got to stop. It's that simple. And to your point about negotiations, the president's been very clear. We're not talking to them. And we're not going to talk to them unless they stop shooting at commercial shipping.
2: And there's no indication that that problem, in the vice president is correct. They continue to shoot at commercial shipping in the Strait of Hormuz, but there's no indication that's changing anytime soon. We see time and time again the parliament speaker of Iran, Ghalibaf, or the foreign minister, Arachi, wanting to sit down, talking to mediators, Qatari mediators, trying to get to a deal. But yet the leaders of the IRGC, Ahmad Vahidi, and the hardliners who have been there since the current Ayatollah's father's days have not shown any willingness to stop the aggression. We saw, obviously, also attempts to shoot missiles at Jordan. And so they seem to think the Iranians are simply buying time. They can just buy time right out the clock, make this a bad issue for President Trump during the midterms. And make no mistake, it's fair to say that this is not a popular war with the American people, because the Iranians believe ultimately they can keep acting like we're going to stall, buy time, do talks, don't change behavior in any way, that they can get to a place where Democrats, at least in the House, at the very least, will take over power, and they then will try and stop President Trump from going to continue to pursue to denuclearize Iran. That's why it's all about it. But the reason why it is rightfully so perhaps unpopular here in the U.S. is that Americans continue to pay over $4 for a gallon of gas. And, you know, there's an old saying in politics, if you grab them by their pocketbooks, their hearts and minds will follow. And in this case, it is pain at the pump. It's not anywhere near where it's recently been under the previous administration, but it's over $4. And there was a moment recently when Treasury Secretary Scott Bessent was talking earlier in the summer about by Labor Day getting to $3 gas, and reporters remember that, and they're holding the vice president's feet to the fire on that. NBC's correspondent Gabe Gutierrez pressing the vice president on those gas prices. Listen to this, Cut 37.
3: Do you have a new timetable for Americans on when they could expect lower gas prices, and should they not expect to see $3 gas again until at least 2027?
1: Well, in defense of Scott, he said maybe by Labor Day, because we're talking about things that are inherently unpredictable. And I think it's important, you know, I'm a strong believer that the American people are our fellow citizens, and we should speak with them honestly about these things. And the fundamental reality is that the reason gas prices are so high right now is because the Iranians are shooting at commercial shipping. Even, by the way, when they signed an agreement that said we're going to stop shooting at commercial shipping, they almost immediately went back to shooting at commercial shipping.
2: And that clarity that the vice president is laying out there about where things stand right now is something that I think the administration needs more of, so that the president can help make his case for where things are headed, because the American people in polling are not quite there. I want to quickly get to, obviously, also the elephant in the room was whether or not Vice President Vance will run in 2028. And I checked just before coming on the show to Kalshi, the prediction market, and Vance is overwhelmingly leading the top contenders of GOP nominees at 45%. Rubio is second at 21%. Ron DeSantis at 4.5%. Then it gets

0: Tucker Carlson, actually. Tucker Carlson, 2.6%. And Ted Cruz is only at 1.7%, despite all of the talk about Ted Cruz saying he might want to jump in there. And that came up at the podium at the White House, cut 42.
1: But Senator Ted Cruz and your good friend, Secretary Hegseth, apparently have been privately and publicly, in the case of Senator Cruz, positioning for 2028. Could you see yourself supporting either one of them for a presidential campaign?
2: That's an innovative way to ask the question, but I'm still not going to take the bait. Let me look. First of all, I'd encourage any Republican, if you care about the country, and I think all of us do, you should be focused not on a job a few years from now. You should be focused on the midterms. And that's the approach that I've taken. I think people sometimes don't believe me because they assume you're the vice president. You must think about this all the time. What I'm focused on, man, is trying to get as many Republicans as elected as possible so that we can do as much good as possible for the second 2 years of the Trump administration. That's a long time. There's a lot of opportunity there.
0: And very lastly, very quickly, I mentioned Tucker Carlson's on that list. He was asked about his friendship with Tucker Carlson and if there's any love lost on where they see things differently when it comes to Israel. Cut 39.
2: And Tucker is a friend despite the fact that we disagree on a number of things. And I'm not going to play the game where I throw friends under the bus because I have political disagreements with them. I think that is a terrible place for the United States to go. And if you have a disagreement with somebody politically, even over a deeply held issue, you should still be friends with that person because the whole republic depends on people of different perspectives being able to talk to one another. That's how I try to live my life, and I encourage everybody else to do the same.
0: And that is the news out of Washington from the White House press briefing with Vice President J.D. Vance. You're welcome. Now you know all of the highlights. I'm Griff Jenkins here filling in for Guy Benson on The Great Guy Benson Show. We'll be right back.
3: Filling in for Guy Benson, it's Griff Jenkins.

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0: Jenkins filling in for the great Guy Benson on the Guy Benson Show. And as you just heard from Vice President Vance, he's a great messenger for Republicans this midterm cycle. When historically, remember, history shows that the party in power usually loses in the midterms. But boy, the stakes couldn't be higher with socialism on the surge out there. But nobody is a better messenger than Donald J. Trump himself, who has said that he vote and go out there and campaign like I'm on the ballot, even though he's not. But he says he's going to go and hit some 30 to 35 races, make personal appearances in the next 61 days, and he is getting fired up. Listen here. Cut three.
1: Whether you're a good president or a great president, you lose the midterms. We're going to turn that around because there's no reason for it. There's no reason. And I'm going to get many of you people are running, and I'll be at every one of your state, your cities, wherever it is that you're running.
0: Interesting. We'll see if it works for him. Meanwhile, in Democrats, while they deal with their civil war over whether they're socialists or sane Democrats of the more moderate capitalism, free market, individual liberty Democrat, you've got Kamala Harris, former vice president and presidential candidate, doing an interview with NBC's Peter Alexander, talking about she's going to hit the campaign trail too and help out as best as she can. And Peter Alexander said, yeah, but the reporting is no one really wants you. Listen here, cut one.
2: Listen, Peter, we need to win, okay? Bottom line, we need to win. I have run locally, I've run for statewide office, and obviously nationally, and these candidates know what they need to do to win, and I would expect nothing less. I look forward to being on the trail and helping folks where I can be helpful, but we have got to put a check on this lawless administration and deliver what Americans need and deserve: lower costs, affordable health care, affordable child care, you name it. So I support them in doing whatever they need to do to win.
0: Whatever they need to do to win. Politico has a large article out today talking about exactly what those Democrat candidates are saying. What we need, Kamala Harris, is for you to not come out here, particularly in tight races. And there is no shortage of tight races, particularly on the House side, but even on the Senate side. We have races down there when in Texas, not a red state that normally doesn't have this fear of losing or gaining there in the case of the Democrats, or in Michigan or Ohio. So many, even Iowa, there's so many high stakes races. And real quick, Kamala Harris asked about, hey, you running in 2028? She said this. Cut two.
2: I'm focused on 26. You know what, Peter, and to be very serious about this, 28 doesn't matter if we don't win 26.
0: How about that? Time really does change in major ways. And in Kamala Harris's failed presidential bid, Democrats are doing everything they can to turn the page, move on. Please go write another book. Just don't show up in campaign for us because they're going into the socialism era. This is Griff Jenkins on The Guy Benson Show.

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4: Filling in for Guy Benson, here's Griff Jenkins.
5: This is your humble DC correspondent filling in for the great Guy Benson. And I want to really dig into an issue right now that fascinates me. And I think it's going to be an issue that we talk a lot about in the midterms, and that is data centers. I think the irony of the data center debate, and you've seen now both Democrats and Republicans that once appeared in favor of them, governors, particularly Democrats like Pritzker and Shapiro in Illinois and Pennsylvania, that championed their new data centers built, now getting a moratorium on new data centers. There's about 5,400 data centers right now in the country, but you are seeing a backlash. Make no mistake about it. There's currently over 275 state legislation bills across the country to restrict data centers, when just in 2024, there were less than 40. Joining us now that knows a lot about this issue is Judge Glock, the Director of Research and Senior Fellow at Manhattan Institute. And Judge Glock, you wrote a great piece in City Journal about this, sort of laying it out and sort of explaining. And I think there really is, the irony is that in the data center debate, there isn't a lot of actual data and facts understood by the public when it comes to their concerns over things like energy consumption, water use, and whether or not it raises costs or lowers costs for local communities. And I want to get your thoughts on it, but I would like to play for you. I heard the House Majority Whip, Tom Emmer, talking about it, sort of trying to put this all into perspective. Here is what he had to say. I want you to listen to this. I'll get your reaction. Cut 15.
6: There is a ton of misinformation being pushed out about these. There's misinformation about the amount of water it uses. Data centers use less water than golf courses. It uses less water than restaurants. About the amount of energy it uses. You can have a ratepayer protection act so that it doesn't impact your ratepayers. And this is a local issue. This is an issue that the local authorities should be able to make this determination, but they should do it with the actual information, and they should understand this is a lot like the Transcontinental Railroad. When they were building the Transcontinental Railroad, every town wanted a depot in their town because they knew that that was going to improve commerce. It's the same thing with data centers. Data centers are now, and they're the future. If we're going to lead when it comes to computing power and AI and everything else, don't let the 21st century leave you behind.
5: Judge, what do you make of that?
7: I actually totally agree with Representative Emmer right there. I think one of the beauties of the American system is, though we can have a national debate about data centers, we also have a country with 3,000 different counties with 19,000 different municipalities, and they can come to genuinely different decisions about whether or not they want to host a data center. But they should, as the representative said, do it based on the real facts out there. And the irony is, as you pointed out, that for a conversation about data centers, there is relatively little data that has gotten out there to the public about them. And there's just an immense amount of confusion on everything from the water issue, which, again, the representative is right about. These are not big water drains that people should be concerned about, to the electricity issue, which the best evidence, I think, does show that, if anything, these data centers are lowering electricity prices in the places that are seeing the highest electricity prices increases are actually places like California and New York that are building the fewest data centers and yet are imposing the most mandates, especially environmental mandates, on new power generation.
5: You mentioned New York, and I think it's interesting that obviously Governor Hochul has put a moratorium on new data centers in the state of New York. But then Politics sometimes makes strange bedfellows. You've got Texas Governor Greg Abbott doing the same thing, putting a moratorium. Never in a million years did I think Greg Abbott and Kathy Hochul were going to see eye to eye. They certainly didn't on immigration when Abbott started to really peel back the curtain on the Biden border crisis by shipping illegal immigrants up to New York. But in this case, on these data center moratoriums, they see eye to eye. Governor Abbott joined Stu Varney earlier this morning talking about his moratorium. I just wanted to play this for you and get you to react to it. It's Cut 16.
3: I have a moratorium on any new data centers in the state of Texas. Also, I established guidelines and guardrails that all data centers must comply with if they expect to do business in the state of Texas. For one, they must not take water that's needed by local communities. For another, they must not take electricity that's needed for a power grid. They must operate in a way that actually lowers the cost of electricity for customers around them. And they must not disturb our neighborhoods or our rural settings across the entire state of Texas. They have to follow guidelines and guardrails if they expect to do business in the state of Texas.
5: Your reaction?
8: That is somewhat disappointing, especially because Texas has been one of the states leading the data center revolution, and they've benefited immensely in terms of tax revenue, in terms of new blue-collar jobs, in terms of lots of other benefits of data centers. So it is somewhat disappointing that Governor Abbott is putting this at least temporary moratorium in. But I think the reason is pretty simple. The polling on data centers right now is just atrocious. And politicians from across the spectrum see those elections. They're coming up soon in November. And they see these polls would show something like 75% of Americans wouldn't want a data center near them. Now, on one level, that's not too surprising because Americans don't like a big new project near them, no matter what it is.
5: Mm-hmm.
8: But if you look at the polling on data centers, they're worse even than for things like nuclear power plants. People would rather have a nuclear power plant in their backyard than a data center. And frankly, again, I think that's just misinformation. There are legitimate local concerns about data centers, and we can talk about those. But this idea that this is this unbelievably devastating local project that's going to drink up all the water and take all the electricity, that's just wrong.
5: Yeah, and you're right. It's over 7 out of 10 Americans are opposed. And, you know, I look at this issue, and I covered data centers specifically a couple of years ago for Fox as a reporter, and I was blown away in Loudoun County, Virginia. I live in D.C. That's where I was, and I was like, wow, this is incredible. And you know, even back then at the Loudoun County level, they were having a big, council meeting. It was really then even the same as it is now, which is, I think, a NIMBY versus FOMO framing, right? The not in my backyard versus the fear of missing out because it's the future. But then to now see this public opposition, this backlash, like we're having a data center panic freak out, you worry that it's not the fact that this is a new technology we're trying out. It's here. It's here to stay. And there is a massive demand for it, which is why they're being built. And we want to stay competitive. But I also, on the other hand, worry that when you look at this massive backlash reflects a sort of anxiety that perhaps doesn't match up with the facts. Meanwhile, when, you know, Xi Jinping and all of China hear Greg Abbott say that, they're like, fantastic, because we are in a race against China. Your thoughts?
8: Absolutely. And so I think in some sense, these local battles and even state battles about data centers are kind of a proxy war for a lot of other people that have general concerns about AI, that have concerns about technology, or for just a lot of environmentalists that wouldn't like any sort of project and realize that this is a lever that for whatever reason has attracted a lot of public interest that they can use to kind of notch some wins. That, we can block a data center and show people that we're really blocking progress, even if, you know, objectively from, say, a local environmental standpoint, this should be one of the least controversial projects that a city or a county could get. You know, I just had a piece come out in City Journal today that you say you look across the board, cities are competing and counties are competing ferociously for aluminum smelters and steel mills and auto plants, and those bring a lot of jobs, but they also bring a lot of pollution and traffic and other things too. All of these projects have a lot of upsides and downsides, but objectively, data centers are just kind of a big concrete block that sit there. They really don't emit much pollution, some very localized noise pollution, and provide a ton of tax revenue. And Loudoun County, as you mentioned, which is by one measure the richest county in America, almost half of all their taxes are being paid by data centers, which has allowed them to lower homeowners' taxes a ton, almost by 40% by one measure. So there's a lot of these advantages, and I think if these local communities stop treating this as a general debate about AI or the future of America and just look for themselves of, okay, we're trying to get jobs and tax revenue, how do data centers measure up against other alternatives? And looking at it that way, they look pretty good for a local community.
5: You're laying out some really important facts. When I talked about there's not enough data known in the data center debate. So to those that find themselves in the 7 in 10 Americans that are opposed to these data centers, give us some quick fact versus fiction. What are the highlights that people need to understand that really isn't translating?
8: So, yeah, the fiction are the concerns about water and electricity. There can be in some particular dry communities, maybe some localized concerns about water, but in general, these are relatively low water use activities, again, compared to a ton of other stuff that gets built all the time in America, like golf courses or even, yeah, just normal industry. So the real concerns that I think people can legitimately express are frankly just their visual impact and their noise. You know, nobody does want a, 100-foot-tall concrete block right next door to them. And they do emit this kind of low buzzing sound. You kind of have a strain to hear it, but it is there. But actually, these two things, the visual impact and the noise, can be solved by just pushing them a mile or two down the road. And right now, you're seeing most of these being built kind of away from residential communities. So they have basically no impact locally. The benefit side is, they do create some jobs, not that many, often just a few dozen, but the real advantage are those tax revenues. You have not just Loudoun, you have places like Quincy, Washington, or Monroe County, Oregon. They're getting anywhere from a third to over half of all their tax revenue from these data centers. You had a county in Georgia that just signed a big deal where that looks like the data center is going to bring in more revenue than they collect in homeowners' property taxes right now. They're looking to eliminate homeowners' property taxes. So, again, like any project that these local communities are looking for, they're trade-offs. I understand if someone wouldn't want them, but if you're gonna oppose them, have to know that, hey, maybe this is going to cost me a few $100 a month on my homeowners' bill, and that should really give a lot more people pause.
5: Great insight, Judge. Thank you for coming on and giving us that. And just the last question I've got for you quickly is, do you see this pendulum swinging where this just massive backlash and opposition to data centers begins to fade?
8: I think at some point it has to. You're going to see too many communities that are benefiting from them to have this kind of national fervor sustained. But I think the real advantage or the real switch will come when we stop having this national conversation about data centers, instead we return them to the conversation of these local communities. We don't have a national conversation about Amazon fulfillment centers or warehouses that hold all the goods we use. We just allow local communities to decide whether to build these. And I think sooner or later, that's going to happen in data centers. Some places are going to want them, other places aren't. And on the whole, we're going to build a lot of them because they just offer too many benefits for too many people to turn down.
5: It's just incredible. And Judge Glock, you can find this piece up on cityjournal.org right now?
8: That's correct.
5: All right. Judge Glock, senior fellow at Manhattan Institute. Great insight. And we'll continue to follow this story. I think this is a big story of at least the midterms right now. Thank you, Judge.
8: Thank you so much for having me. It was fun.
5: All right. This is Griff Jenkins on the Great Guy Benson Show. We've got a whole lot more.
4: Filling in for Guy Benson, it's Griff Jenkins.

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0: is Griff Jenkins filling in for Guy Benson on the Great Guy Benson Show. And we have been following very closely a story. I just want to give a quick update because we're now learning that in the Lindsey Clancy trial, as the jurors continue for 6 days now in deliberating this, they are still deadlocked. Judge William Sullivan making this announcement shortly. Listen.
1: Good afternoon, everyone. I just wanted to go over a couple of things this afternoon. First off, I want to remind you that you are required to follow my instructions on the law as I gave them to you. All right? I also want to, at this point, go over the instruction that I gave you about reasonable doubt. All right? And so, reasonable doubt. The burden is on the Commonwealth to prove beyond a reasonable doubt that the defendant is guilty of the charges made against her. What is proof beyond a reasonable doubt? Well, the term is often used and probably pretty well understood, though it's not easily defined. Proof beyond a reasonable doubt does not mean proof beyond all possible doubt, for everything in the lives of human beings is open to some possible or imaginary doubt. A charge is proved beyond a reasonable doubt if, after you've compared and considered all of the evidence, you have in your minds an abiding conviction to a moral certainty that the charge is true. When we refer to moral certainty, we mean the highest degree of certainty possible in matters relating to human affairs, based solely on the evidence that has been put before you in this case. I've told you that every person is presumed to be innocent until they are proved guilty, and that the burden of proof is on the prosecutor. If you evaluate all the evidence and you still have a reasonable doubt remaining, the defendant is entitled to the benefit of that doubt and must be acquitted. It's not enough for the Commonwealth to establish a probability, even a strong probability, that the defendant is more likely to be guilty than not guilty. That is not enough. Instead, the evidence must convince you of the defendant's guilt to a reasonable and moral certainty, a certainty that convinces your understanding and satisfies your reason and judgment as jurors who are sworn to act conscientiously on the evidence. This is what we mean by proof beyond a reasonable doubt. All right. And with that, I'm going to ask you to resume your deliberations.
0: And Judge Sullivan sending him back, the jury deliberating now. Those comments came after defense counsel Kevin Reddington says that there's one juror in particular that he would like to see removed. Listen.
2: The court has an instruction from the foreperson of that juror that's been working for a week now, saying that there's one juror who refuses to listen to the law that you've given him or her on reasonable doubt. And I suggest respectfully that the soft instruction that you gave them saying at the sidebar, can you listen to the law as I instruct you, does not focus on the issue. It is the question is not sufficient enough. It does not allow any foundation for a motion to remove the juror who refuses to accept your instructions on the law, on reasonable doubt. And if we come back here in a half an hour with a mistrial because of a juror that has just spurned the instructions of this court, it's a shame. It's a real shame. And that's why I object to the court's ruling. I request that we have further inquiry. I request that my motion is to remove this juror that refuses to listen to your instruction on reasonable doubt.
1: All right, come on.
3: Thank you, Your Honor.
0: And that's where things stand in the trial of Lindsey Clancy, who killed her three children. The trial that has captivated the nation as people watch the jury now deliberating. Obviously, that one juror was not removed since the judge sent them back. And it ultimately comes down to whether all 12 of those jurors, 9 women, 3 men, can agree that Lindsey Clancy well knew that killing her children was indeed wrong, and she was of sound mind. We continue to follow that. This is Griff Jenkins on The Great Guy Benson Show. 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
9: A question about reasonable doubt on Lisa Brady, Fox News, at the murder trial of Lindsey Clancy in Massachusetts.
1: Proof beyond a reasonable doubt does not mean proof beyond all possible doubt.
9: Judge William Sullivan explaining the law and the prosecution's burden of proof after the latest note from the jury on day six of deliberations, which now continues. While in the courtroom a short time ago, defense attorney Kevin Reddington arguing a juror should be removed.
2: And if we come back here in a half an hour with a mistrial because of a juror that has just spurned the instructions of this court, it's a shame. It's a real shame.
9: Prosecutor Jennifer Sprague countering.
10: There's no way to determine what the deliberations are, who's correct, who's incorrect, nor should we attempt to, because that's part of deliberations.
9: And the judge agreed, saying his instructions responded to a specific question.
1: I don't feel that it is proper for me to side with one side or the other of the deliberations.
9: The judge also saying that discharging a deliberating juror would be a sensitive undertaking. The allegation of one juror being accused of not following the judge's instruction on reasonable doubt comes after two previous notes this week telling the judge the jury could not reach a unanimous decision over the killing of Clancy's three children. She is using an insanity defense. If they say they're deadlocked again, the judge could declare a mistrial. Vice President J.D. Vance says Iran has to stop shooting at commercial ships in the Strait of Hormuz.
11: The president's been very clear. We're not talking to them. And we're not going to talk to them unless they stop shooting at commercial shipping.
9: Leading a White House briefing, Vance also telling reporters with no major combat operations underway, he wouldn't call it a war. Also declining to offer a timeline for ending the conflict. He says the president will ensure the American people never have to deal with a nuclear-armed Iran. Wall Street rallies, the Dow up 623. 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
12: Here's your LAX18 storm tracker forecast. It's going to be a sultry night tonight. Under a clear sky, it stays warm and humid. Overnight lows will be in the mid-70s. Heat advisory continues for another day. Becomes partly sunny tomorrow. And yeah, there is an isolated thunderstorm chance. It is hot. It is really humid. High temperatures up into the mid-90s. Heat index, again, up over 100. Saturday, it's partly sunny. There will be scattered thunderstorms in the area. Highs will be around 90. Partly sunny, less humid on Sunday in the upper 80s. I'm Chief Meteorologist Bill Mack on Lexington's News Traffic and Weather Station, 97.3 FM WVLK.
13: Now an update on Lexington traffic from the Scheller Automotive Traffic Center. Here's Deidre Ransdorf.
14: We had an accident earlier this afternoon. Old Frankfort Pike between Fox Industrial Road and Phillips Lane. It was an injury accident and it had the outbound lane shut down. Police were alternating traffic. That has been cleared. All lanes are back open. I'm Deidre with your afternoon traffic.
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0: generation of conservative talk. 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Filling in for Guy Benson, here's Griff Jenkins.
1: This is Griff Jenkins filling in on the great Guy Benson Show. Guy Benson coming back to be behind this microphone next week. But such an honor to fill in today on really a day of news. Not only as we continue to follow the Lindsey Clancy case, the deadlock jury deliberating, but also the politics with 61 days to go to the midterms. And of course, a surprise at the White House podium briefing today in the role of press secretary was Vice President J.D. Vance. We'll get to all of that with a great lineup. But first, a Fox News alert. The Dow closing at 53,686, up by 624 points all day long. Pre-market, it was showing all green and all three indices in the green today. 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And with that, let's get into a little bit of politics and talk to our good friend Josh Kroshauer. Josh, it's always great when I get to fill in for a guy and I get to bring you on, my friend. How are you doing? And oh, by the way, what is going to happen in the midterms?
2: Well, Griff, usually the beginning of September before Labor Day is a slow news period, and certainly in the world of politics, it's anything but. And look, it's you got a lot of crazy developments with the midterm convention coming up, the national environment very volatile, and you have an environment that's tough overall for Republicans, and Donald Trump's job approval rating is not where I don't think he wants it to be. But you also have a lot of these extreme Democratic candidates that are coming out of the woodwork and really making it hard for the party to make the case that they're the credible mainstream alternative that the country's looking for. So a lot of red state races, a lot of races also in conservative territory. So it's just a fascinating landscape where, you know, we're going to have a long night on Election Day, and it's really going to be a test of the macro versus the micro.
1: That's for sure. And I want to get to some of the crazy socialist candidates. I mean, look, we had a socialist surge, the likes of which we really haven't seen, at least in my lifetime, in congressional races. And it's not just here in New York. It's in Colorado and Pennsylvania and Michigan and elsewhere. But you mentioned that little convention, midterm convention that President Trump is having. And you rightly point out that the president's polling is underwater, and there's real concern that while he is saying campaign like I'm on the ticket, and that's true, and his endorsements, by the way, so far in these primaries has been very, very strong, near 100% in some cases, but yet at the same time, while President Trump is saying I'm gonna go out there, he just had a dinner in the Rose Garden with a lot of these Republicans that are worried about their race, saying I'm gonna be there for you, I'm gonna campaign in 35 different races, I'm gonna do teletown halls, they're gonna be helpful. And now we're gonna have this midterm convention in Texas next week. What is this all about?
2: Well, I think it's about the president's desire to promote his record, which has not been effectively communicated, by the way. I think the president wanted to be talking about the big, beautiful bill, state of the economy at this point. That was a big legislative achievement he had in his second term so far. And instead, he's been spending day after day talking about the challenges in the Middle East with Iran. The public, if you look at the polling, has a very skeptical, if not negative, view towards the economy, even though there are some very significant macroeconomic accomplishments. State of the stock market, state of the kind of the business world, very good. State of people's finances, a little more precarious. So that's not as strong of a message as I think the White House was hoping for. But look, I think this is an opportunity for the president to be on message and to rally the troops together, getting Republicans to show up for the midterm elections. Another big challenge, and it's one that Trump knows what he's doing in that regard, and that you do have Republicans and independent voters who know to show up for him when he's on the ballot. The key is to get them to show up for other Republicans. The other big issue is in Texas. I mean, you got a big Senate race in Texas.
1: Yes.
2: Where Democrats with Tallarico running against Republican Ken Paxton, who Trump literally, like, single-handedly got across the finish line to defeat John Cornyn. A lot of Republicans I've talked to, both in Texas and across the country, they want Trump to spend some of his super PAC money to help the guy he could help nominate get elected. But there's been a lot of debate and argument and discussion internally about why Trump isn't spending money. You know, he's in Texas campaigning for the ticket, but they'd love him to spend some money for his guy in Texas, because that could make the difference between winning and losing.
1: So that's such an important point, Josh. For our listeners, I want to go just a little deeper on that, because this is, let's step back. First, just to put it in context, the fact that there is even a concern that the red conservative Texas could possibly have a Democrat Senate upset that could offset the power of Senate, the majority could go to Democrats, depending on how things show up. The fact that the really front line of that possible power balance battle could be happening in Texas is interesting in and of itself. Okay. We did see back in 2018, Beto O'Rourke getting excited and Ted Cruz nearly defeating him. But in this case, you know, I got to wonder if this whole Texas midterm convention is a bad idea when there's so much attention on the Senate race, with even President Trump just was saying the other day that, well, you know, I know some people don't like the way Ken Paxton looks, but the actual devil in the details, as you well know, are not good for the GOP and for Paxton, because James Tallarico has just run circles in the fundraising standpoint against Paxton, so much so that you wonder if he really wants to win, if he's not gonna, you know, get out there tougher. But yet you do have President Trump leaning so much energy into this, but he's sitting on the sidelines with $400 million in his MAGA ink pack and not spending it. Karl Rove weighed in on this, talking a little bit about this race and that very predicament, and had this to say. I want you to listen to this and then get your reaction. Cut four.
3: The president got him into the general election. Without the president's endorsement, he would have lost. The president has $400 million as of July 31st sitting in my

0: a reaction.
1: This is a race that's more about Paxton than it is about Tallarico. Tallarico has a lot of progressive baggage. He has a record where he's taken positions that no one ever would have thought could get you elected statewide in Texas, given where his positioning was on politics. But Paxton is a very, very vulnerable Republican with his ethical scandals, the sex scandals, the fact that he's not getting out there campaigning. So there's a lot of real frustration that he just hasn't doing the work to win the race. And then meanwhile, as Carl was saying, the Republicans aren't, I mean, the Trump super PAC, MAGA Inc., is not spending any of the $400 million it has to help a Republican that Trump got to the nomination. If John Cornyn, who is the current sitting senator in that Texas seat, if he won the nomination, and he probably would have if Trump didn't get involved in that race, you probably would not see any Democratic engagement in Texas. If anything, it would be a long shot race. So the only reason this race is close is because one of the worst candidates in a big race I've seen that Republicans have nominated is someone who's so flawed, who is costing Republicans their big advantage in Texas. So look, they can certainly win in Texas. It's a state that voted for Donald Trump by double digits. But Donald Trump needs to do a little more than holding one rally for the midterms in Texas. He's got to have the money that his super PAC has collected spend in these big races to help Republicans get across the finish line.
0: It's just mind-boggling to me, Josh, to have Paxton struggling so much when you have this candidate, James Tallarico, who's made these crazy statements, not just that God's non-binary or there's six sexes or, you know, the vegan all of a sudden shows up with a rack of ribs or no, I love beef. I want to get elected. But then we just had the flashback soundbite from in September of 2020. He weighed in on capitalism itself. And let's not forget, we're dealing with a socialist surge right now where all of a sudden one party in the country is starting to have a left wing flank that's arguing that Marx, you know, had a better vision for America than Washington and Jefferson, and Lenin is the way to go, not Abraham Lincoln. I can't wrap my head around it. But here's that flashback. You know, Tallarico has said stuff like this. Cut six.
2: And also thankful that young activists have really drawn the link between climate change and white supremacy and capitalism in our country. And I think only ending the ways that all three of those oppressive systems work together are we going to be able to begin the process of dismantling them.
0: I mean, how do you not just have that as a sure thing gift and you play it wham, bam, thank you, ma'am, and off to the races you go, Ken Paxton slides into victory.
1: Republicans should be having a field day with all of Tallarico's past and even more recent statements. And yet Paxton has not, the money hasn't been on the air, and Paxton has not been out and about making the case as aggressively as he otherwise could be. This is a real, I mean, candidates matter in Senate races. That people like to think we're all red versus blue shirts, you know, basically going in our partisan corners, but there actually are a lot of persuadable voters out there that judge the caliber of the candidates and how well they run their campaigns. And Paxton so far has been pretty AWOL. And there's plenty of material to work with. Tallarico, it's hard to believe that Republicans have won every Senate race in the state of Texas all the way back to 1988. You have to go back to Lloyd Benson, the last Democrat to win in Texas, and he was the vice president. He was the national figure.
0: Yeah.
1: So that's almost 40 years. The DNA of Texas is Republican. It takes. I will say, on one hand, it would be very surprising to me that the Democrat that would break the streak is someone as progressive as Tallarico, because Texas has not changed all that much. But Paxton has run such a poor campaign, and Trump doesn't seem to be wanting to help his friend out with any financial help. So it's a perfect storm where because of sabotage and a lot of mismanagement, this race is neck and neck, and polls show Tallarico with a narrow lead, even though Texas, I think, still is a fundamentally Republican state in this environment.
0: We shall see where it goes. It's all eyes on that, and I apologize for dragging you all the way into it. I want to get real quickly, before I run out of time with you, I want to get in. So Speaker Johnson holds this vote and forces Democrats to go on the record with this socialism push from the Democrats' far left flank. blank. And it just horrified many Democrats, to include Hakeem Jeffries, that two Democrats would cross over and join Republicans, in particular Marie.

0: Glusenkamp, Perez, and Jared Golden. Jared Golden, in fairness, is retiring. Glusenkamp is not. And, you know, the reaction to it, I'll just quickly play this for you. This is the reaction from House Democrats freaking out that they would break with their party. Cut eight.
1: Did they give you a heads up that they were going to vote with Republicans on that rule?
2: They did not. They surprised us.
3: The two Democrats that voted to move a procedural bill forward didn't do the right thing.
2: Our power is in standing together. And that on a procedural vote, it is, I think, a mistake to vote against our caucus.
4: This is about making sure that we maintain unity, whether we're in the minority or when we're in the majority.
5: People need to be able to feel free to vote and protect their constituents, but they also need to communicate with leadership.
6: We are all elected, but we have to have some unity around what we're trying to do and how we stand with each other. And I think that's the frustration you're hearing.
0: And that freakout led, Josh, to Hakeem Jeffries threatening some consequences for those members, Glusenkamp and Golden, for daring to step out of line. What do you make of that?
7: So what I don't get is, and I think Jeffries has actually maybe done more than like Chuck Schumer and other leadership members in condemning some of the radicalism from the socialists. So I'm a little surprised that he sounds like he's being tougher right now on two of his most valuable members who are winning red districts that Trump won comfortably in 2024 than actually calling out the socialists that could well be in his caucus and we're likely to be in his caucus. The squad is going to become a squadron come 2026, and he has not set the red lines as clearly as he did with Jared Golden and Glusenkamp Perez. So look, Jeffries understands politics. Like, I am actually surprised. He's someone who understands the importance of the moderates and the swing district members. So for him to go kind of code red,
0: yes,
7: when there's the slightest bit of independence from these two Democrats and doesn't say speak as loudly as he could when it comes to these very extremist socialist candidates who have very radical views on important issues that could damage the entire Democratic brand. I don't get it. I don't get it.
0: That the squad is about to become a squadron. That is the line of the day from Josh Krasiauer, our friend here, Fox News Radio political analyst. Josh, thank you so much.
7: Thanks, Griff.
0: And this is Griff Jenkins filling in on the Guy Benson Show. We've got a whole lot more when we come back.
8: It's Griff Jenkins.

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5: No delays due to accidents at this time. Closures still in the works. West Loudoun Avenue between North Broadway and Russell Cave Road. Also between Setzer Way and Newtown Pike, with alternating lane closures for milling and paving. And that lasts through Friday. I'm Deidre with your afternoon traffic.
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14: This is Griff Jans on the Guy Benson Show. Our last guest, Josh Karshauer, saying that the squad is going to become a squadron. Such a great line. I'm going to steal it for television this weekend as well. But you would think that the squad would love when Hakeem Jeffries is going to punish Democrats, two in particular, who broke ranks to not condemn socialism. But the leader of the squad, AOC, oh, I don't know. She had this to say. Listen.
15: This is a very delicate discussion because when we are here, ideally, we operate as a team to be effective. And also, we are sent here to represent our constituents and our districts. And that is our constitutional responsibility. So, you know, I think that there can be certain reasonable expectations, for example, to flag how one may intend to vote on something. But I think that, you know, I also think that the idea that there will be consequences depending on how that is laid out could create a slippery slope. And I want to make sure that we can have a reasonable expectation where that allows people to organize the team.
14: A slippery slope, she says. That is AOC talking directly to the man that wants to be the Speaker of the House, Hakeem Jeffries, if Democrats win. And it's fascinating because Jeffries really didn't take that hard of a line yet. We don't know what the consequences are. Will these two Democrats not get choice committee assignments? One, Jerry Golden's not even coming back to Congress, so it doesn't affect him at all. But as we watch these races here in New York, two members, Dareliza Chevalier, along with Claire Valdez, likely cruising to victory. That's two DSA members there. Milad Kiros out in Colorado. Chris Robb in Pennsylvania. In Illinois, Donovan Kinney. You've got a lot of these candidates that are going to give AOC quite a lot of power, and to hear her say, well, it's a slippery slope if you break ranks, that's her already vying power, struggling with the power struggle with Hakeem Jeffries. We'll see where that goes. I'm Griff Jenkins on the Guy Benson Show. A whole lot more coming up.

0: update on Lexington traffic from the Scheller Automotive Traffic Center. Here's Deidre Ransdell.
1: We have a report of a stalled vehicle inbound Russell Cave Road at Ironworks Pike, so use caution in the area. And slow moving all around New Circle Road this afternoon. Things seem to be backing up on New Circle, especially in the Clay's Mill Road area between Harrodsburg Road and Nicholasville, so expect delays. I'm Deidre with your afternoon traffic.
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2: 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This is Griff Jenkins filling in on the Guy Benson Show. We've been talking politics. We were just a few moments ago talking about the Senate race in Texas. So let's head north, northeast, that is, to Maine and talk about the Senate race there, where Susan Collins, the incumbent, GOP incumbent, is struggling to find her way to victory over Troy Jackson, the second candidate that the Democrats have put up there after the Nazi tattooed Graham Plattner had to step down after a slew of accusations to include sexual assault. Joining us on the line is state representative from Maine, Laurel Libby. Laurel, thank you for joining us.
5: Thanks so much for having me on today, Griff. It's my pleasure.
2: Well, you know, thank you for joining us. You caught my eye because of a great piece you wrote for FoxNews.com about the WNBA and whether or not they're basically destroying themselves and the opportunities for women in sport. And I want to get to that. But first, I do want to talk to you about the race you have up there. You're dialed in. Mm-hmm. You've got the pulse of Mainers. You know where it is. Susan Collins sat down, did an interview with J-Mar, Jonathan Martin, and they talked about a whole slew of things. And, you know, I've covered Susan Collins as a reporter in Washington for years. She's not usually one to really get out there and ruffle feathers, but I found this a very interesting exchange. I want you to listen to this and get your reaction. Cut 13.
20: Should the circumstances of his personal life and his the mother of his children be relevant to this campaign? Is that fair game, do you think?
21: Well, I'm not going to bring up the fact that the mother of his two children is his second cousin. I don't know whether people know that or not.
20: I think you just mentioned it.
21: Well, in Aroostook County, you know.
2: That's a fired up Susan Collins, you know, when she's going there. I thought it was really interesting. Of course, that was Jonathan Martin talking about Troy Jackson. Your reaction?
5: You know, it's felt like a little bit of a soap opera up here with this this Senate seat this year. And it, of course, continues to be with the revelation that Troy Jackson's significant other is his second cousin. You know, there's a meme that goes around, and it's Susan Collins sitting on the skulls of her opponents over the years. And I think she made that point yesterday. Susan Collins may have a challenging campaign, but we're talking about the chair of appropriations who's brought $1.5 billion to Maine versus the man who's personally responsible for helping increase our energy costs by 63% up here in Maine, who actually repealed senior property tax freeze bill that had been put in so that seniors' property taxes were jacked up quite significantly, and also helped institute the largest tax increase on Maine workers that we've seen in decades. It is quite a contrast, and Mainers would have to be crazy to elect anyone other than Susan Collins.
2: I'm so glad you mentioned that, Laurel, and this is why you are so dialed into, you know, actually issues that affect Mainers, and not just, I mean, for someone at the national level, someone sitting in New York City, you know, analyzing races across the country, I think that we look at, you know, Graham Plattner in his massive baggage that he was bringing into that race and you know, wondering the question, which is, well, Troy Jackson was in the Senate, like he's been a leader. Seems like Sue Collins would have been better off had she faced Graham Plattner rather than Troy Jackson. And I was glad to see Jonathan Martin actually did ask her that question, and she gave a similar answer to what you just made the case for. Listen to this, cut 14.
20: Wouldn't he have been an easier candidate for you to beat, given that paper trail, than running against a Democrat from the county, you know, where you hail from in northern Maine, and Troy Jackson? It just seems like Plattner would have been easier for you to beat, and it got harder with Jackson. Is that?
21: Well, they have different vulnerabilities. They really do. Under Troy Jackson's leadership in Augusta, electric rates have skyrocketed. Maine's are the fourth highest in the country. And he voted against a bill recommended by the independent public advocate that would have helped to lower rates. So that's a huge vulnerability.
2: And you would agree?
5: Oh, I completely agree. You know, just looking at just 1 year, year over year, Mainers' electricity costs increased 36%. The next highest state was Connecticut at 18%. That's 24 to 25. And Mainers are feeling it. There is no money left over. Payday hits and you're paying all your bills. And that includes that electricity bill. And there's not money left. And Mainers are looking around going, wait a second. This is not the way life should be. And who is to blame? Troy Jackson.
2: And do you feel like, I mean, look, this is clearly an election, and James Carville did get it right so many years ago, decades ago, when he said it's economy stupid, but affordability issues, it's front and center in this year's midterms. And, you know, when you and Susan Collins lay out Troy Jackson's record on economic issues, do you feel like that actually Troy Jackson may be a better opponent for Sue Collins than Graham Plattner?
5: You know, we knew that Graham Plattner was a crazy socialist slash communist with a Nazi tattoo. But we have an actual record to look at with Troy Jackson, and it is not a good record. It's a record of a budget that has increased from $7 billion to $12 billion over the last 8 years, and he was Senate president for a good portion of that time. If you look at we have currently Governor Janet Mills, who the approval rating for Janet Mills is in the toilet. And you know what? She vetoed some of the bills that Troy Jackson put forward that would have raised costs even higher for Mainers. So if Mainers don't like Janet Mills, they're really not going to like Troy Jackson.
2: Wow. We'll continue to follow it. And please keep us posted in the next 60 days about where that race stands. It's so helpful and beneficial to have your insight there on the ground. Let me shift gears, though, because I really do want to get to this. On Fox and Friends weekend, where I'm the co-host with Charlie Hurd and Rachel Campos-Duffy, we've just been covering this WNBA soap opera, which just every week there's yet another crazy chapter of it after Sophie Cunningham simply stood up for women's sports while also, you know, giving it the caveat that she's not against transgenders or anybody in their, you know, personal situation. She just wants to protect women's sports. But yet the firestorm continues. You wrote a great piece. It's up on foxnews.com right now, entitled "Will the WNBA's Unserious Weekly Sitcom," that's a great way to put it, "destroy one of the greatest opportunities for women athletes?" And in your great piece, we learned that even as a state rep, you have some experience in this arena. Tell me about the message you're trying to get across in this piece and your experience with it.
5: You know, what's remarkable is that my personal experience of being censured and stripped of my right to vote and speak on the floor because I spoke up for women and girls' rights, that was led by males, right? A male Speaker of the House and a male Democrat leader in the House. And what's remarkable to me here is that we are seeing women, the WNBA, unable to clarify what a woman is and then stand up for women's rights. It's absolutely unacceptable. And I think the WNBA deserves what they're getting with these men who are stepping forward to say, I'm going out for the WNBA, which makes a mockery of it. But the females who won't stand for women have made a mockery of it first.
2: Yeah, and you know, we've seen Royce White show up wearing a wig at one game, and then I do think it was quite effective when Innis Cantor Freedom shows up with a T-shirt that just says, you know, it's like if you looked up in the Webster's Dictionary the word woman, it just says woman, noun, female, human. And it really strikes the fact that the WNBA, still back when they were trying to deal with this firestorm, said, okay, we're going to have a task force created to ultimately determine what the W in their name actually is. What is a woman? It reminds us of that famous confirmation for Supreme Court nomination confirmation hearing with Ketanji Brown Jackson, who said she couldn't answer the question of what a woman is because she's not a biologist. And yet you have now the commissioner of the WNBA saying, well, you know, I don't know, hold on. And then the coach of the Fever saying, I'm not sure I'm qualified for this. It's like, how are we still in this? And how is the WNBA, which, you know, because of Caitlin Clark, because of the Sophie Cunningham thing, Charlie Hurd and I say on the weekends all the time, it's remarkable that you got the two most unlikely middle-aged dudes ever to actually turn on a WNBA game, particularly when the Fever are playing, to see what happens. They're going to lose us and everyone else you attracted.
5: And I guess that's the thing that's most painful to me as a female is there's been this struggle for so long, and it certainly continues to ensure that there are female sports, that this is available to women and girls. And these opportunities have not always existed. We cannot take them for granted. And so to see, again, women unable or unwilling to stand up and say the biological facts, look, you don't actually have to be a biologist to know that if you're born a boy, you will continue to be a boy until forever. And if you're born a girl, you will continue to be a girl when you grow to be a woman forever. You cannot change that. These are immutable characteristics, regardless of what you do to your body. And so that's really, really, really simple. And these women are willing to go to the mat and beyond and destroy what generations of women have fought for and built because of this woke ideology. And that's shameful.
2: It is. And when you see in your title is great because it's talking about the unserious weekly sitcom. When we, you know, the examples are plentiful, but you know, when you had the Minnesota Lynx head coach, you know, shortly after the whole Sophie thing started, she shows up at a game when they're playing the Fever wearing a t-shirt that said trans kid belong. It's like, okay, wow, we're going to just make it all about politics and not about the actual sport and the athletes on the field. Then you had the Seattle Storm co-owner that curses out young girls who are simply wearing t-shirts that, you know, are holding that sign that basically said, thanks, Sophie. You wonder if they're intentionally sabotaging everything they've worked for.
5: Yeah, I don't think that they fully grasp that they are sabotaging not just what they have worked for, but for what women coming before them have. And I think that it is the ultimate insult to those women who have worked so hard to create these opportunities for women to have women and spit in the face of that and say, nope, we want this woke ideology. We want this religion of men in girls' sports and spaces more than we want to uphold the integrity of the sports that 50 years ago didn't exist for women.
2: No. And, you know, I wonder, I mean, you know, while we're having this conversation, your thoughts, Laurel, on how does the WNBA fix this? How do they get out of this?
5: The WNBA needs to take a humble pill and say, you know what, guys? We were wrong. You were right. This is a women's league. It is for women only. And that's it. That's what it was built for. That's what this is. And biological males don't belong in it.
2: Well, and the reason why I would submit to you, it's important for them to find some way, some off-ramp and find some, you know, mea culpa, is not just because you might lose fans, which from the economic standpoint, you know, it's a for-profit sport, so they need to keep viewers and fans, otherwise you're not going to have a sport anymore. Mm-hmm. But the message that the current controversy in soap opera, the message it's sending to young girls that are aspiring athletes right now who may be 12, 13, 14 years old.
5: Yeah, why work to achieve when that achievement can be taken away because a boy decides that his rights supersede yours? Why work to excel and spend those early mornings and evenings working to achieve something when You know, it can be taken from you. You know, last year when I spoke up, it was because of a male winning the pole vault here in Maine, winning the state championship. Mm-hmm. And I heard girls tell the story about walking into the arena. They did not know that they would be competing against a boy until they walked in. And they immediately had this, oh, we lost. Before we ever even competed, we have lost just walking into this gym.
2: Wow. And those, unfortunately, there are stories across the country, which is why the people have really reacted to this story. We'll see where it goes. I hope that Sophie Cunningham doesn't back down and stop speaking out. And I'm not sure we're going to see the day when Ennis Kanter Freedom is dunking 37 times a game playing for the Indiana Fever. But hey, if it comes to pass, Laurel, Libby, I will be here to watch it. I'll get my popcorn and it'll be a whole new day. Representative of Maine, State Representative Laurel Libby, thank you for your insight and thanks for writing a great piece.
5: Thanks so much for having me.
2: All right, and we'll continue to watch that Senate race up there in Maine as well. This is Griff Jenkins on the Great Guy Benson Show. We got more when we come back.
0: Filling in for Guy Benson, it's Griff Jenkins.

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3: 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Here's Deidre Ransdell.
4: We do have one traffic hazard to let you know about. There's a stalled vehicle inbound Russell Cave Road at Ironworks Pike, so avoid the area if you can. And if you're headed out to join the fun at Riverfest, maybe a Cincinnati Reds game or any other Labor Day festivities this holiday weekend in downtown Cincinnati and Covington, traveling I-71 and I-75 northbound in Kentucky, the best route to Covington is the 5th Street exit, crossing the Brent Spence Bridge into Cincinnati, then take the 5th Street exit or 6th Street to the Lynn Street exit. And if you're going in for Sunday night's fireworks, remember several bridges will close at varying times. So check the Riverfest website for the best time to go. I'm Deidre with your afternoon traffic.
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12: Women in the WNBA fighting to keep men out of that league. And you've got now apparently NFL players wanting to go back to college. Thanks of Coach Lane Kiffin, formerly of Ole Miss. I'm an Ole Miss grad. Going to LSU to bring players back, like Daquan Wright, that played for him at Ole Miss, wants him now at LSU to come back after not really making it big in the NFL. Drew Rosenhaus, legendary NFL agent, weighing in on that.
1: My sense is that the courts have already ruled that the NCAA cannot prohibit Daquan and his class of players who were granted a fifth year of eligibility, who didn't know they had this fifth year of eligibility when they declared for the NFL. And I expect him to be able to play at LSU this year. Now, Daquan was recruited by many schools. LSU was just one of them. In fact, we had other schools offer more money than LSU, but Daquan took less because he wanted to play for Lane Kiffin, who was his coach last year at Ole Miss. Why is he doing this? It's a very simple answer. He is not going to make an NFL team this year. At best, he would be on a practice squad.
12: But when you go to the NFL, you cannot come back to college. And that's what the Southeastern Conference, the SEC in college football, has made as a rule of several years ago. But yet you have a judge in Louisiana deciding all of a sudden they can come back. This is all a part of the name, image, likeness, NIL chaos that college football has become. And the NCAA can't get their act in order, can't get their house in order, can't get their act together. Can't figure it out. And pretty soon you're going to have judges in states all across the country just deciding to make these up. A headline you're going to see in the news today. The SEC this afternoon actually sued LSU and Coach Lane Kiffin to try and stop this from happening. We'll see where it goes. But as a guy very excited to have college football back in week one this weekend, I don't want to see this kind of mess or Lane Kiffin. I'm Griff Jenkins in for Guy Benson.
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15: They're done for the day. I'm Lisa Brady, Fox News. The judge sending the jury home again at the Lindsay Clancy murder trial in Massachusetts, but only after responding to a note on day six of deliberations.
16: I want to remind you that you are required to follow my instructions on the law as I gave them to you.
15: Judge William Sullivan repeating instructions on reasonable doubt.
16: If you evaluate all the evidence and you still have a reasonable doubt remaining, the defendant is entitled to the benefit of that doubt and must be acquitted.
15: Once the jury went back to deliberating, defense attorney Kevin Reddington telling the judge,
17: the court has an instruction from the foreperson of that juror that's been working for a week now, saying that there's one juror who refuses to listen to the law that you've given him or her on reasonable doubt.
15: Arguing the judge should consider removing that juror, not just repeating instructions. But the judge says he's not taking sides.
16: I don't feel it's appropriate for me to say I agree with one juror or 11.
15: Instead, asking each juror under oath today if they can follow his instructions. They're due back tomorrow morning. Clancy is using an insanity defense in the 2023 killing of her three children, who were 5, 3, and 8 months old. The Trump administration just asking the U.S. Supreme Court to lift a federal judge's order blocking restrictions on mail-in voting, as that judge considers extending her temporary injunction, with arguments today in Boston.
18: Neither the president nor the USPS may override the authority of the states and Congress or rewrite election procedures weeks before an election.
15: Tamika Simmons is general counsel for a sorority, one of the plaintiffs, arguing a Trump executive order is unconstitutional. The judge pressing a Justice Department lawyer on whether a new postal service system for tracking mail ballots is ready. 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
3: Here's your LAX 18 storm tracker forecast. It's going to be a sultry night tonight. Under a clear sky, it stays warm and humid. Overnight lows will be in the mid-70s. Heat advisory continues for another day. Becomes partly sunny tomorrow. And yeah, there is an isolated thunderstorm chance. It is hot. It is really humid. High temperatures up into the mid-90s. Heat index, again, up over 100. Saturday, it's partly sunny. There will be scattered thunderstorms in the area. Highs will be around 90. Partly sunny, less humid on Sunday in the upper 80s. I'm Chief Meteorologist Bill Mack on Lexington's News Traffic and Weather Station. 97.3 FM, WVLK.
19: Now an update on Lexington traffic from the Scheller Automotive Traffic Center. Here's Deidre Ransdell.
4: We have a non-injury accident inbound Midland Avenue just past Winchester Road. The right lane is blocked. Another non-injury accident on the outer loop of New Circle Road at Harrodsburg Road with vehicles in the left median. So use added caution in that area. And a report of a stalled vehicle patch and drive at Mount Tabor Road. A semi is blocking one lane. I'm Deidre with your afternoon traffic.
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1: This is your humble D.C. correspondent and weekend Fox & Friends co-host, Griff Jenkins, filling in for the great Guy Benson, who will be back behind this microphone next week. And I know you can't wait to give him back, but I am enjoying immensely getting to fill in because there's no shortage of political news, particularly as we are 61 days right now from the midterms. And the greatest shock that we have witnessed perhaps this political cycle is the absolute surge of actual socialism in this country. No idea how it's going to go, but no doubt we have more Democratic Socialist candidates aligned with Marxism, dare I say communism, than any other time in history. And that is what we are keeping an eye on. No one better to help us weigh in on this other than Julian Epstein, a friend, a longtime Democrat strategist. He served on the chief counsel to the House Judiciary Committee and staff director at the House Oversight Committee. He's done everything in Washington. He knows the Democrat Party in and out. Julian, great to have you on the show today and love your insight, my friend.
2: Griff, thanks for having me. Great to be with you. And I've been a friend of yours almost as long as I've been a Democratic consultant, staffer, what have you. We go back a long time, so I'm pleased to be with you.
1: We do indeed. And, you know, I was fortunate. The last time I was filling in, I got to talk to you, and we were talking about the race out in Michigan. It was at that very moment you announced to the world that you were going to get behind Mike Rogers. You're just not on board with Abdul Syed. I just want to play. We had Vice President J.D. Vance filling in at the podium as the press secretary, although he did say at the top of his remarks that, make no mistake, unlike Marco Rubio, he doesn't have multiple jobs. He's serving as a vice president just at the podium at the White House today. And he weighed in on El Sayed. Let me play that soundbite for you and get your reaction.
3: El Sayed's a crazy person. And I think whatever your views on Mike Rogers' specific policy prescriptions, I'd like to have a non-crazy person like Mike Rogers representing Michigan in the United States Senate rather than a crazy person like El Sayed.
1: So what do you think? I mean, you're obviously following this race closely, and now Vice President Vance weighing in.
2: I agree with Vance. I would rather see Rogers. I think Syed is a, I think he's a con man, and I think he's a bigot. You know, if you take, for his example, Griff, just his attempt to at a remake of his bigotry when he sort of rationalized the mass murder attempt on Jewish children in a Michigan synagogue. And he said he, you know, didn't provide the context. I mean, what kind of garbage is that? He has been aligned with the Muslim Brotherhood propaganda machine for a long time now. And there is a long rap sheet on him. And I think he represents part of the hate movement that is growing on the left. That starts first with Jews, and then goes beyond that. And I think it's a movement that is aimed at not strengthening our country, but taking our country down. I'm speaking about the socialist movement, of course, which I think is sort of a borderline satanic cult that wants to destroy our economic, our political, and our legal institutions. And he's part of it, much as he tries to explain it away with these sort of, you know, really unsophisticated sort of sophistry-like explanations that he's really not part of the extreme left. He is, and he's a con man. And anybody that's selling Medicare for All is a con man or a con woman, because it's never going to happen, because just for starters, most people have in this country have employer-based health insurance. They don't want to give it up for lousy health care and long lines and higher taxes. It's not going to happen. There's no votes for it. There's no constituency for it, other than when you tell people and you get a poster saying, hey, you want some Medicare insurance, you want some medical insurance for free, which is what most posters do. They go along with it. They say, look at the numbers of Medicare for All. You, when you put the pedal to the metal on that, those numbers drop to about 30%. So it's not happening. It's another example of him being a con man.
1: It's such a great point, and I hope in the next 60 days that there will be a bigger focus on Medicare for All, or M4A, as it's shorthand, because you're exactly right. I mean, ultimately, at the heart of this debate over the rise of socialism, Medicare for All would be essentially denying that capitalism as an economic system has done more, not only to lift more, it may not be perfect, but it has done more than any other economic system in the history of mankind to not only lift people out of poverty who were not otherwise going to be lifted by any other system, albeit communism, Marxism, or socialism, but also the advances in medical technology and in finding cures and in getting advanced medicine. And you, when you talk about whether 200 million people that are either on employer or private-based healthcare want to go backwards, it's preposterous. It's just right on the face of it. There's no way 200 million Americans are going to sign up to get a worse situation.
2: Well, that's very well said, Griffin. I agree with that. And let me respond to it. You just cut me off if I'm going on too long. First of all, I think we should change the word capitalism. I think it is a word that people don't understand. I think we should call it the democratic free market. And it goes back to the great economist Hayek and his idea about dispersed knowledge, which is if you create a democratic free market and let people buy what they want and sell what they want, there is no system better, and certainly not a bunch of government bureaucrats in Washington trying to figure out what the needs of people are and what they'll pay for it. And it's this idea of dispersed knowledge, which is at the root of the democratic free market. And I think we should call it a democratic free market. I think we should emphasize that it's democratic, and I think we should emphasize that it's free. Because people really, capitalism for one reason or another has developed a bad sort of, you know, a bad mm-hmm. brand. For some people's minds. So that's the first point. The second point that you make, that there's no system better than the democratic free market that has ever created more affluence or more liberty in the history of all civilizations. If you look at, let's just take an average family of four at the poverty line, right? Average family of four at the poverty line makes $33,000 a year. They probably get about $20,000 a year in various different government welfare payments. That's $55,000 a year. And all your listeners can Google this. Google $55,000 a year in terms of what income bracket that would put you in the rest of the world. You're probably in the upper 95th percentile. So the poor people in this country are going to be considered wealthy, or well-to-do at least, in probably 90-95% of the rest of the world. And that's what the democratic free market has produced. Now, when you talk about things like taxing the rich, right, and going after the millionaire and the billionaire class, what people don't understand is that the millionaire and the billionaire class isn't taking their millions or billions and spending it on, you know, five and six and seven houses and sort of the lifestyles of the rich and famous. Probably 95-90% of their funds are in investment. Okay. Investment is what fuels the next

0: all these miraculous innovations. You talk about the medical innovations. You know, the West has led on just about every single major medical innovation ever discovered. And so when you talk about things like Medicare for All, what you're telling hospitals and providers is that if they buy the latest medical equipment, say a scanning equipment or some other robotic surgery, that the government is going to decide how much they can amortize those costs. Well, as soon as the government comes in rather than the market starts deciding how much you can amortize or pay down the cost of what you invest in a new piece of medical equipment, guess what? People are going to stop buying it because they're going to start saying, hey, look, we may be underwater because of a government bureaucrat telling us how we can amortize the cost of this thing, so we're going to buy a lesser piece of equipment. Once you kill the demand for innovation in medical equipment, guess what? Medical progress stops. And this is the idiocy of these, mm-hmm. 20-something socialists who know nothing about economics, know nothing about history, but all they can do is sort of, commodify rage. And that's what's going on. And that's the problem that we're facing right now. A lot of this comes out of universities. It's amplified by social media. And, it's not just that this is a cancer on the Democratic Party. This is a cancer on our country.
1: Right.
0: And moderate Democrats and Republicans have got to join together and say, hey, we're going to fight this, starting with the universities. And then I'm not sure how to deal with the social media problem, but the reward system in social media is for rage, not for reasoned thinking. And that dynamic has got to change, especially when you realize that the Chinese and the Russians, with their various bot farms, are feeding into all of this stuff that is trying to divide our country.
1: Of course. And by the way, I couldn't have said that any better, Julian. Literally, candidates, not only Republican candidates, but even Democrat moderate candidates, need to be out there saying as eloquently as you did exactly what this means. If we lose those values of freedom and liberty, to the wayside goes innovations. All right, stick around, everybody. We'll be right back with the one and only Julian Epstein, Democratic strategist, on the other side of this break, right here on The Guy Benson Show.
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7: Now an update on Lexington traffic from the Scheller Automotive Traffic Center. Here's Deidre Ransdell.
8: Police continue at the scene of a non-injury accident inbound Midland Avenue past Winchester Road. The right lane remains blocked. Also a non-injury accident, outer loop of New Circle Road at Harrodsburg Road. We have vehicles in the left median, so please use added caution in that area. Also a stalled vehicle past

0: Appalachian Drive at Mount Tabor Road. A semi is blocking one lane. I'm Deidre with your afternoon traffic.
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0: Bat Guy and your humble D.C. correspondent, Griff Jenkins, filling in for Guy on the Guy Benson Show. And we're back with Julian Epstein. Let me broaden the spectrum here, because I want to get your sort of take on where the race stands with 61 days to go. We have, obviously, socialists not just in Michigan, but you're seeing it. Obviously, candidates here in New York, but it's in Colorado. It's in Pennsylvania. It's in Florida. What do you see happening this election cycle, whether it's House or Senate, with these socialist candidates?
1: You know, all of these consultants in the chattering class love to say that they are the, that they're so smart and they can read the tea leaves right now. And I think that's sort of just the chattering class amusing itself. I don't think we know. Mm-hmm. And the reason I don't think we know is because the socialism and extremism of the left has not sharpened yet. So we know two things. We know Trump is underwater right now. Yeah. And I think Trump is underwater for two reasons. I think Trump is underwater because he has not made the case on Iran, which is that the world changes and everything we take for granted changes once Iran gets a prohibitive power, a prohibitive nuclear strike power. And I don't think he's made the case about what the GOP wants to do if given another chance at the House and the Senate. And he's got a perfect opportunity right now to be contrasting that with the giveaway, the handout culture of socialism versus the build agent and individual agency culture that conservatives in the GOP believe in. And this is the perfect time to be making that contrast. Rather than the government controlling housing, we're going to build more housing. And he's not making that case. He's not making the case on Iran. He's not making the case on the economy. So we know he's underwater, I think, for those two reasons. What we don't know is how much of a hit the Democrats are going to take once this very powerful attack on democratic extremism and socialism takes hold, and once our Republican attack machine sharpens. And I don't think we know that yet. So, I mean, I don't take any of the polls that I see right now seriously. I think the polls oversample the left rather than the right. So we've seen that time and time again the last four or five cycles. So, I think Syed loses in Michigan. I hope he loses in Michigan. I think any moderate, any Jew, any sort of person that believes in national security that would be voting for Syed needs to have their head examined. I think Tallarico, you saw the comments that I think Fox was airing last night about his notion about climate justice.
0: Yeah.
1: He sounded like a Looney Tune. I mean, he'd talk about third worldism, third world ideology coming into the United States. I mean, I think that's just, again, nutty stuff.
0: You're right. You're right. By the way, I was just going to add that, it is interesting, I think, even that we're talking about a Texas Senate seat being in question.
1: Yeah, well, I don't think I don't think the GOP nominee there is that strong, to be honest. I mean, why the president didn't get behind Cornyn is something I will never understand. It was just really penny wise, pound foolish on his part. That's the only reason it's competitive. But I think when all is said and done, I think Tallarico loses and Paxton wins. And I think that the Republicans hold on to the Senate. I think the Democrats probably take the House, although that dynamic could change. I mean, the things you have to watch out for, Griff, as we get into October, is one, how much the attack machine on socialism is working, and I think it will. I wish Johnson had done the vote differently the other day. I think it would have been a sharper vote.
0: Good point.
1: Two, I think the October surprise. Does Iran play an October surprise? Iran's game right now is, and this should be disturbing to everyone in the country, but particularly to anyone who identifies as a Democrat. Iran's game right now, they think their best bet for holding on to their menacing power is if the Democrats win in the House. Because if the Democrats win in the House, there's a threat of the cutoff of funding. And if they can just get through November, they think they don't have to give an inch on this stuff, which should tell you everything you need to know about my favorite party, the Democratic Party, right? Mm-hmm. That if Iran is rooting for them, if they're cheering for them, if they think that's the best way they can hold on to their Nazi-like ideology, And, you know, the Crown Prince of Saudi Arabia refers to Iran as having a Nazi-like ideology. It's not just me. It's Arabs in the area that refer to Iran as that. You know, again, somebody who Syed seems to want the voters who support Iran to vote for him. These things should all tell you a lot of things. But if Iran is counting on the Democrats winning, that should tell you everything you need to know about the Democrats when it comes to national security. And that's the game that they're playing. And so the other thing you have to watch for, right, so there's two things you got to watch for, one being the socialism attack. The second thing is an October surprise that I would imagine Iran is trying to pull off. We'll have something up its sleeve. Escalation is my guess.
0: Yep.
1: A kinetic escalation with the hopes that that gets the Democrats the House. I mean, Iran is not stupid.
0: No.
1: They know how to play. They know how to play U.S. politics in the same way they have propagated this lie that Israel is engaged in a genocide or that it's apartheid state. You know, Gaza was 2.1 million people in 2023. It's 2.2 today. It's the only genocide where right. The population has actually grown.
0: It's such
1: a lie that the Muslim Brotherhood is now propagating and that half of the Democratic Party has, you know, succumbed to.
0: Such a great point. Julian, we've got to leave it there. Great insight, and we will continue to watch these races. It's really going to be interesting, particularly out in Michigan. As always, my friend, thank you for joining us.
1: Griff, I'll talk with you any day.
0: Thanks, buddy. That was Julian Epstein with great insight there. I'm Griff Jenkins, filling in on The Great Guy Benson Show. We'll be back.

0: update on Lexington traffic from the Scheller Automotive Traffic Center. Here's Deidre Ransdell.
1: We have a non-injury accident inbound Midland Avenue just past Winchester Road. The right lane is blocked and police are still on the scene. Outer loop of New Circle Road at Harrodsburg Road. Vehicles are in the left median, so use added caution. A couple of stalled vehicles around town as well. Outbound Tates Creek Road at Alumni Drive. The left lane is blocked. And Patch and Drive at Mount Tabor Road. A semi is blocking one lane, so use caution. I'm Deidre with your afternoon traffic.
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1: Welcome back to the Guy Benson Show. It is Griff Jenkins filling in for the great Guy Benson. Earlier today, we sat down with Judge Glock, a senior fellow at the Manhattan Institute, to talk about data centers. Here's part of that interview. You wrote a great piece in City Journal about this, sort of laying it out and sort of explaining. And I think there really is, the irony is that the in the data center debate, there isn't a lot of actual data and facts understood by the public when it comes to their concerns over things like energy consumption, water use, and whether or not it raises costs or lowers costs for local communities. And I want to get your thoughts on it, but I would like to play for you. I heard the House Majority Whip, Tom Emmer, talking about it, sort of trying to put this all into perspective. Here is what he had to say. I want you to listen to this and I'll get your reaction. Cut 15.
2: There is a ton of misinformation being pushed out about these. There's misinformation about the amount of water it uses. Data centers use less water than golf courses. It uses less water than restaurants, about the amount of energy it uses. You can have a ratepayer protection act so that it doesn't impact your ratepayers. And this is a local issue. This is an issue that the local authorities should be able to make this determination, but they should do it with the actual information, and they should understand this is a lot like the Transcontinental Railroad. When they were building the Transcontinental Railroad, every town wanted a depot in their town because they knew that that was going to improve commerce. It's the same thing with data centers. Data centers are now, and they're the future. If we're going to lead when it comes to computing power and AI and everything else, don't let the 21st century leave you behind.
1: Judge, what do you make of that?
3: I actually totally agree with Representative Emmer right there. I think one of the beauties of the American system is, though we can have a national debate about data centers, we also have a country with 3,000 different counties with 19,000 different municipalities, and they can come to genuinely different decisions about whether or not they want to host a data center. But they should, as the representative said, do it based on the real facts out there. And the irony is, as you pointed out, that for a conversation about data centers, there is relatively little data that has gotten out there to the public about them. And there's just an immense amount of confusion on everything from the water issue, which, again, the representative is right about. These are not big water drains that people should be concerned about, to the electricity issue, which the best evidence, I think, does show that, if anything, these data centers are lowering electricity prices in the places that are seeing the highest electricity prices and increases are actually places like California and New York that are building the fewest data centers and yet are imposing the most mandates, especially environmental mandates, on new power generation.
1: You mentioned New York, and I think it's interesting that obviously Governor Hochul has put a moratorium on new data centers in the state of New York. But then politics sometimes makes strange bedfellows. You've got Texas Governor Greg Abbott doing the same thing, putting a moratorium. Never in a million years did I think Greg Abbott and Kathy Hochul were going to see eye to eye. They certainly didn't on immigration when Abbott started to really peel back the curtain on the Biden border crisis by shipping illegal immigrants up to New York. But in this case, on these data center moratoriums, they see eye to eye. Governor Abbott joined Stu Varney earlier this morning talking about his moratorium. I just wanted to play this for you and get you to react to it. It's cut 16.
4: I have a moratorium on any new data centers in the state of Texas. Also, I established guidelines and guardrails that all data centers must comply with if they expect to do business in the state of Texas. For one, they must not take water that's needed by local communities. For another, they must not take electricity that's needed for a power grid. They must operate in a way that actually lowers the cost of electricity for customers around them. And they must not disturb our neighborhoods or our rural settings across the entire state of Texas. They have to follow guidelines and guardrails if they expect to do business in the state of Texas.
1: Your reaction?
3: That is somewhat disappointing, especially because Texas has been one of the states leading the data center revolution, and they've benefited immensely in terms of tax revenue, in terms of new blue-collar jobs, in terms of lots of other benefits of data centers. So it is somewhat disappointing that Governor Abbott is putting this at least temporary moratorium in. But I think the reason is pretty simple. The polling on data centers right now.
1: 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Coming up next, the home stretch, and we have a very, very special VIP guest. You don't want to miss anything. Don't go anywhere.
0: Filling in for Guy Benson, it's Griff Jenkins.

0: 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I've been surfing here since I was a kid. Now, seeing my grandson out on the water, it means everything to me. Watching him and taking in the blue waves, the sea breeze, the blurry horizon.
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4: 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Here's Deidre Ransdell.
5: Things have calmed down on the roadways this afternoon. We do still have a report of a stalled vehicle patch and drive at Mount Tabor Road. A semi is blocking one lane. It's been there for quite some time. Crews are working to get that straightened out. Hope you have a great evening. I'm Deidre with your afternoon traffic.
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2: This is Griff Jenkins filling in for the great Guy Benson, and normally I love this segment more than any other to make fun of Christine, who I've known for quite some time, and of which that task is not terribly difficult to do, which she is not happy to hear me say. But let me, with no further ado, bring in the host of this show, the Guy Benson Show. That is Guy Benson. Guy, how are you? It's so great to be filling in for you. You've been off for a while, spending time, much needed time, with your daughter, Madison, and your son, Conrad. What have you been up to?
3: Hey, Griff, I'm just chuckling here because you've learned very quickly about how this segment works, which is just basically all incoming fire at Christine. And I'm so excited to get back to that portion of my regularly scheduled life very soon. In fact, next week, I'll be back here. We've been teasing it. It's finally around the corner after the long weekend. Cannot wait. But you're right. I've been here on parental leave or paternity leave. And as you know very well, it is absolutely essential quality time. I would not trade it for anything. It is also not time off from difficult things, right? It's a lot of work, but great, fabulous family building work. And it has been very rewarding. Also, though, cannot wait to be back here on the airwaves with everyone. And as I said to Tom on Monday, Tom Shalhoub, I'll say to you as well, and everyone else who's filled in, thank you for helping make this happen.
2: Guy, I want to just take 1 second, though, to really applaud you and give you such kudos in this time of really the never-ending fire hose of news. And life seems to have just gotten so busy in 2026. But what you did, it speaks to the things that really matter in life. And of course, the late Charles Krauthammer wrote the book about things that matter. And mm-hmm. and I think about that the older I get. My eldest daughter just turned 25.
3: I saw that on Instagram.
2: Just got engaged. You know what?
3: Yeah,
2: she was born right after 9/11, or right before 9/11. 11 days later, 9/11 hits, and I took, goodness gracious, I don't think much of even a day off for paternity at that time.
3: That was extenuating circumstances.
2: It was, but you look back now, to get from me as a father with a 25-year-old getting married, and you've got a young daughter now, you learn in life that the one thing you cannot get back is time. And so mm-hmm. kudos to you for taking that time.
3: Well, I appreciate that, but it wouldn't have been possible without this whole team making it work and our guest hosts and the bosses at Fox. So I am very grateful for that. But you're absolutely right. In fact, this is something, as you get older and as you have kids, I'm starting to realize that a lot of the cliches are true, right? They're cliches for a reason. You start to think about your life a little bit differently. And while I am extremely passionate about this job and grateful for the platform, and I love coming to work and can't wait to get back on Monday, to have that 6 weeks or so to bond with our daughter, to do that hard parenting work, and it's not fun in the middle of the night, but it's what you have to do. And I was reflecting on it. It's like, when I am, God willing, decades and decades from now, very old and gray and maybe in my final days, I don't think I would look back on the summer of 2026 and say, you know, I really wish I had worked a little bit more after she was born, right? That's just not how it works. Now, there's a balance. You just can't do this forever, and I don't want to. But I think when you have the very rare miracle of having a brand new child enter the world into your family, it is part of the job, if at all possible, as a parent, to take that moment, take that breath, get to know that child, and then go back. And that's what I've done with a lot of help here and there at the show. So just a lot of gratitude flowing, but your advice means a lot. And I was thinking about that, frankly, when I saw on social media that post about your daughter turning 25 and getting engaged. Like, these are huge milestones. And I'm sure it kind of feels, you know, you mentioned the 9/11 anniversary. It doesn't feel like a quarter century ago for a lot of us. And I'm sure that very much applies to your daughter growing up that fast in the blink of an eye.
2: It's true. And so well said about, you know, fatherhood. You are such a good father. And I know you're going to be talking about
3: early.
2: That more.
3: It could go downhill, trust me.
2: No, you're going to be great. You get it, man. That's why I'm trying to give you the kudos you well deserve.
3: Thank you.
2: And by the way, hit me up anytime. I'll give you advice because I did everything wrong. And of course, you learn from your mistakes as parents. But I digress. I know you cannot wait to get back behind this microphone because there is so much going on with the midterms, with politics, with the war in Iran. But I selfishly, Christine was like, hey, I know Guy Benson, much like myself, cannot wait for college football to come back. And it is back this weekend. Here we go. The aforementioned daughter went to Georgia, so I root for the Bulldogs. But I went to Ole Miss.
3: You're an SEC guy, obviously.
2: Which makes me a Lane Kiffin hater. And I know you've seen this news. I want to talk about college football coming back, because that's the only thing anyone's really going to be talking about this weekend.
3: Can I just say very quickly, I did watch like that week zero game over in Ireland, where it was Bill Belichick's Tar Heels beating TCU in a low-scoring game. I watched some of that because I love college football. And it just reminded me, you'll love this story. It'll take 2 seconds, Griff. That game over in Dublin, Ireland, is now a tradition dating back maybe a decade almost at this point. My team, Northwestern, we played in that game a number of years ago. We played Nebraska. We beat them. It was so much fun. The trip was awesome. Of course, I wasn't going to miss it. I was there. We ended up going 1-11 that season. We were 1-0 overseas and then 0-11 the rest of the way. It was not a good campaign for the Cats, but that game was awesome. The experience was amazing. And what stands out to me the most wasn't just the victory and celebrating with maybe 10,000 other fans Northwestern fans who would cross the ocean to see the game. The thing that stands out, this is absolutely true. I talked about it briefly at the time on the air. I'm pretty sure I would have had to, especially with Christine as the producer, because there's a booze angle. During the pregame, the entire stadium's like internet and payment system crashed, and they could not get it back online. So they had to make a decision. There were, let's say, 50,000 fans at this game. They were hungry. They were thirsty. They wanted to buy stuff. What to do? The payment system's not working. Very few people carry cash. The executive decision was made by some Irish saint, Griff, that everything was free. They weren't going to charge even for beer.
2: Wow.
3: The beer was free. So our fan base, usually a fairly laid back, maybe slightly wine and cheese type crowd, we loosened up a lot for that game. We were cheering extra loud because not just the win, but we were fueled. We were well lubricated by all the free beer. And I remember sitting right in front of me in that row was the starting quarterback of our Rose Bowl team, the iconic 1995 team, Steve Schnur. He was there. And by accident, at one point, I was sitting on the row. He kicked over my beer, a full beer.
2: Wow.
3: And it just cascaded down by accident, like total mistake. It cascaded down the aisle. The beer was everywhere. We made this awkward eye contact. Then he said, I'll buy you a new one. And we both burst out laughing because it was all free, and we won the game. And we don't want to talk about the rest of the season, but that was awesome. And I just watched that game last weekend, but you're right. Week one, the real season starts Saturday.
2: That is such an awesome story. Now, listen, let's talk about this week one, because, you know, we have, and obviously I was throwing shade towards Lane Kiffin, well-deserved, because he built Ole Miss into a national championship team and then left. And I don't begrudge him for leaving, because that's the way the system works. But he left us to go to LSU. Now he's trying to bring his former tight end star, Daquan Wright, and others from the NFL that look like they're going to end up on practice squads. They're like, I'm going to go back to college. And literally in court today, you've got this issue front and center about whether or not NFL players can come back. Meanwhile, the wider picture, that college football has turned into a hot mess with the NIL. And in with this case in Louisiana, you've got a judge ultimately dictating to the NCAA what rules can be. And the SEC is fighting it because they, of course, said you can't have college people come back. What do you make? I mean, how do they get out of this?
3: Yeah, so couple things. I'm proud that the first major conference, to my knowledge, like big time, to come out and say, nope, we are not going to allow this. We will not allow people who have gone into the NFL at any level to then come back into the college ranks, was my proud Big Ten conference. The SEC finally caught up. You're right. But your overall point is 100% correct. You and I are eye to eye. This is nuts. This is absolutely insane. You cannot have guys playing the college game. I get it's now totally awash in cash. Go off to the next level, become professionals, paid professionals at the next level, and then say, never mind, I want to go back to college to make my money. It's out of hand. And there's an argument, I think, Griff, that not that long ago, the sport was stuck and sclerotic in a certain place that wasn't fair to the players, and all this money was being made, and they weren't making any of it. I was open to at least some limited, reasonable name, image, likeness fix on some level. And then what we've gotten is a complete Wild West meltdown where the sport, and I'd say similar to men's basketball as well, it's getting to be unrecognizable in some ways, and I do not think it is for the better. I think that they can keep some of the things that they've changed, but they have overcorrected massively. The portal is out of control, and it's now this total arms race where, look, I'm very grateful to the Uline family, a great family living in Northern Illinois, maybe listening right now on WLS, the Big 89 in Chicago, very successful family with a great business. They made a $35 million donation to Northwestern football just for this purpose. And I'm thrilled and I'm grateful. Go Cats bleeding purple. But is this the world that we want to be living in where these, you know, families and donors and other people are pumping money into a situation where you have this like unlimited well of cash where you're now paying players and guys come as these hired guns for 1 year, then it's off. It's like four different schools in 4 different years or maybe 5 years. I think that the whole thing has spun out of control, and they haven't just risked everything that made college football what it is and great. They are seemingly in the process of maybe killing it. And I think those of us who care about the game should demand better and different, because, like, I'll even say, as a huge Northwestern fan, I'm excited for the game this weekend. I'm really excited for the brand new glorious stadium opening in October. I'll be at that game against Penn State. I'm all in, but I was watching like the summer practice videos and photos from the men's basketball team at Northwestern. I'm like, who are these guys? Like, half of them are new. I've never seen them before. Like, where did he transfer from? Oh, he's a triple transfer. Yeah. I just think it's gone way too far. And maybe I'm sounding like an old curmudgeon about it, but
2: no,
3: I'm sorry. It's a not just a bit much. It's way too much. What do you think?
2: I think you are spot on. It is for the love of the game. You labeled correctly exactly what this is, which is a Midwestern mess that has become unrecognizable. And ladies and gentlemen, you just heard Guy Benson lay out with perfect clarity what is going on. And that is why you missed him so much doing the home stretch. Having you come on, Guy, was an absolute treat. And Christine got off easy. So next home stretch.
3: Well, I'm just picturing her like in a purple leprechaun suit at that football game in Ireland, finding out that all the beer was free. I don't think she would have survived the day. Like, literally. I think no. She might have just been deceased at that point.
1: Oh, you underestimate me.
2: Yeah, we'll see. Guy, it is great to have you, and thanks for letting me keep the seat warm while you're gone, my friend.
3: Thank you so much. Thanks, Christine. Thanks, Joelle. Thanks to all the guest hosts, including tomorrow, back right here behind microphone. This new microphone, I have more to say about that here at GBHQ. Big things coming. We'll tell you about it next week.
2: Can't wait to see it. This is Griff Jenkins on the Guy Benson Show in the home stretch.
3: Well, I'm just picturing her like in a purple leprechaun suit at that football game in Ireland, finding out that all the beer was free.
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9: Still stall. called. I'm Lisa Lucera, Fox News. The jury in the Lindsey Clancy trial deliberates for a sixth day with no verdict, but some drama in the jury room.
10: Jury members were questioned by Judge William Sullivan before he delivered rules on reasonable doubt. He said, should it still exist?
11: The defendant is entitled to the benefit of that doubt and must be acquitted.
10: Defense attorney Kevin Reddington in open court said the issue is one juror not following the judge's rules.
12: My motion is to remove this juror that refuses to listen to your instruction on reasonable doubt.
10: Prosecutor Jennifer Sprague pushed back on that motion.
13: There's no way to determine what the deliberations are, who's correct, who's incorrect, nor should we.
10: The jury will return Friday to try and break their impasse and perhaps reach a verdict.
9: Fox's Gernal Scott. Authorities in Minneapolis releasing more information after yesterday's deadly shooting in an apartment building. They say the suspect, preliminarily identified as Carlton Johnson, had been investigated in June for displaying a handgun. Court documents show Johnson was facing eviction and had threatened a fellow resident in the months leading up to the shooting. The shooting began just outside the building's entrance during a custody exchange.
14: It appeared it was an arranged exchange of custody at that point in time.
9: Superintendent of Minnesota Bureau of Criminal Apprehension Drew Evans says Johnson shot and killed two people when he went to the ninth floor of the building, but it's not clear if they were deliberately targeted. Johnson was killed in an exchange of gunfire with police. Five others were wounded. The child was not hurt. The Trump administration has again asked the Supreme Court to let it move ahead with restrictions on mail ballots before the midterm elections, even as legal wrangling over the executive order continues in lower courts. And Missouri's top court has blocked the Trump-backed U.S. House map from being used in November and orders it to be put to a vote. 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
15: Here's your LAX 18 storm tracker forecast. It's going to be a sultry night tonight. Under a clear sky, it stays warm and humid. Overnight lows will be in the mid-70s. Heat advisory continues for another day. Becomes partly sunny tomorrow. And yeah, there is an isolated thunderstorm chance. It is hot. It is really humid. High temperatures up into the mid-90s. Heat index, again, up over 100. Saturday, it's partly sunny. There will be scattered thunderstorms in the area. Highs will be around 90. Partly sunny, less humid on Sunday in the upper 80s. I'm Chief Meteorologist Bill Meck on Lexington's News Traffic and Weather Station. 97.3 FM, WVLK.
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share our number, 877-381-3811. 877-381-3811. I want to get into something that's a little different, and then we'll pick up in some of the other areas. But first and foremost, as I listen to the Democratic Socialists of America, the Marxists, as I listen to Islamists, they condemn our country, of course. They condemn our founding, of course. And they condemn our Constitution. Islamists talk about adhering to Sharia law, not the Constitution. And Marxists talk about dismantling the Constitution. And I notice they never talk about the benefit of an amendment to the Constitution, because they could never get two-thirds of both houses and three-fourths of the state legislatures. Now, let's put a marker down. I've talked about this before, but you're going to hear when I talk about these things, as I've discussed with you before, the echo chamber, as Rush called it, it'll all be picked up and regurgitated, and people will say, I told you, when in fact they haven't said a damn thing. But I want to say it right now. In fact, we're going to post it. But first, let me explain it. You cannot become a member of the House of Representatives. You cannot become a senator if you do not take an oath requiring that you uphold the Constitution of the United States. And I want to start a movement right here and now. And I want to make clear to our Republican friends in Congress that any Democrat candidate, DSA candidates in particular, who stated they cannot abide the Constitution or seek to fundamentally alter it without amending it, must not be seated in the next Congress. And this position is compelled by the Constitution itself. You're going to know more now, and you're going to learn things that nobody else does. Article 6, Clause 3 of your United States Constitution, I repeat, Article 6, Clause 3 states the following, and I quote, "The senators and representatives before mentioned, and the members of the several state legislatures, and all executive and judicial officers, both of the United States and the several states, shall be bound by oath or affirmation to support this Constitution." Got that? "But no religious test shall ever be required," and so forth. That's not relevant here. "Shall be bound by oath or affirmation to support this Constitution." They cannot be seated until they take an oath to support the Constitution of the United States. This isn't some ceremonial act. It is a requirement of serving in Congress. Now, the oath for would-be House members states as follows, and I quote, implementing Article 6, Clause 3 of the Constitution, "I do solemnly swear or affirm that I will support and defend the Constitution of the United States against all enemies, foreign and domestic." Got that? Foreign and domestic. "That I will bear true faith and allegiance to the same. That I take this obligation freely without any mental reservation or purpose of evasion. And that I will well and faithfully discharge the duties of the office on which I'm about to enter, so help me God." Could it be any clearer, Mr. Producer? Now, people are going to take an oath that they have no intention of adhering to? Well, how do you know, Mark? Because they've said so. They've said their views on the Constitution. About the Constitution, I should say. Now, the oath for would-be senators states as follows. "I do solemnly swear or affirm," it's very similar, "that I will support and defend the Constitution of the United States against all enemies, foreign and domestic. That I will bear true faith and allegiance to the same. That I take this obligation freely without any mental reservation or purpose of evasion. And that I will well and faithfully discharge the duties of the office on which I'm about to enter, so help me God." Sounds identical.
But you get the drift. You get the drift. How can we possibly allow individuals who've campaigned on destroying the Constitution, who have campaigned on rejecting the Constitution, to serve in the House or the Senate when it's clear the language is indisputable that they are incapable of taking an oath to support and defend the Constitution of the United States because they are an enemy, a domestic enemy. And they are to take this obligation without any mental reservation or purpose of evasion. Without any mental reservation or purpose of evasion. So you can't just take the oath and say, okay, I took the oath, now we can get going here. No, it's not a ceremonial act. It is the real deal. It's in Article 6, Clause 3. It's not even an amendment to the Constitution. It's right in the body of the Constitution. And this is something the framers of the Constitution gave a lot of thought to. They wanted people who supported our country, who supported our founding, who supported our Declaration, who swore to uphold and support and defend our Constitution. They didn't want a bunch of people elected to Congress who used that forum, that platform, to destroy our country from within. There's simply no way. There's simply no way. Now, are you with me, folks? The next time you see your representative or senator, or you can affirmatively contact them and say, wait a minute, Mark Levin talked about Article 6, Clause 3. And if we have individuals who have made clear that they reject the Constitution, then they cannot be sworn in.

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0: Joseph Story, ladies and gentlemen, in his own right, was a great associate justice to the Supreme Court, but he was more than that. He was a brilliant scholar of the law, a historian of the law, of our law, the Constitution. He wrote a very significant treatise on this that is to this day referenced, and referenced in court filings, and referenced by the Supreme Court. Here's what he said about the requirement of this oath under Article 6, Clause 3 of your United States Constitution. He said that all those who are entrusted with the execution of the powers of the national government should be bound by some solemn obligation to the due execution of the trusts reposed in them, and to support the Constitution would seem to be a proposition too clear to render any reasoning necessary in support of it. It results from the plain right of society to require some guarantee from every officer that he will be conscientious in the discharge of his duty. Oaths have a solemn obligation upon the minds of all reflecting men, and especially upon those who feel a deep sense of accountability to a supreme being. That would be God, of course. If in the ordinary administration of justice in cases of private rights, or personal claims, oaths are required of those who try as well as those who give testimony to guard against malice and falsehood and evasion, surely like guards ought to be interposed in the administration of high public trusts, and especially in such as may concern the welfare and safety of the whole community. What do you think of that, Mr. Producer? Spot on. Again, this is not some just informal process. You go through it and all is well and good. No. No, they purposely talk about there being no mental reservation or purpose of evasion. And I do not see how, if in the case of most of these DSA types, or in the case of potentially an Omar or Talib, that they can adhere to this. It's certainly something that needs to be debated on the floor of the House and the floor of the Senate. Look, I know it's uncomfortable, but I don't give a damn. That's our Constitution. That's what it says. Now, I love it when people try to read their policy preferences into it. That's what the Constitution says. So given the size of this audience, the number of listeners and people who listen in, who have their own radio shows and TV shows and podcasts and are on the Internet, you will soon see this pop up. You will soon see this pop up. You will soon see legal scholars discuss it. But being one myself, we will lead the charge. And you being the great patriots that you are, Mr. and Mrs. America, we will lead this charge. I want to know how it's possible that many of these people will be able to take this oath. I do. I want to know how it's possible, given that They're open broadsides against our Constitution. I mean, we've talked about it at length, have we not? Well, so have they, as it turns out. So have they. And I think it's very important that this issue be laid out, and I'm going to make sure it is. Joseph Story, you know, you can use your AI backed up by data centers to look more deeply into this. I see a little bit of change going on in some of these politicians, conservatives, who were turning into pseudo-conservatives, and they seem to be making their way back. On these data centers, now it's more local control. We'll leave it to the local governments and zoning boards to make these decisions. Really? Well, isn't that nice? When they were out there just a week ago, before I did my Sunday show on Fox, and before I did this show last week, pointing out how outrageous this is. The Luddites. and the radical leftists, basically serving the interests of the communist Chinese, but certainly not serving our interests, even if their intentions are good. When you consider all the areas that artificial intelligence is involved in, and we want it involved in. And all the great things that will come of it. What will come of it? Enormous wealth for a community that can be used for very positive things without raising taxes, in fact, lowering taxes. If properly done, they will not drive up the cost of electricity. You know what drives up the cost of electricity? Democrats. Not data centers, Democrats. And they ought to take a bow. They ought to take a credit because they've been very successful in driving up the cost of energy over the years. They've said that's what they're going to do. And then when it happens, they go, oh, us? No. It's, you know, capitalism. Data centers. The lies about water, same lies that were used in fracking, as a matter of fact. I went back and looked. Flat out lies. These facilities are relatively self-contained. And the amount of water they use, that is fresh water, at least in initial stages, is very limited. I've given the example of an 18-hole golf course, and now that example has gone viral. But it's true. Stick with me, folks. I know what I'm talking about. I really do, because I do the work that others don't do, that the plagiarists don't do, that the whisper down the lane people don't do. Whether it's the law and the Constitution, whether it's capitalist issues and so forth, and whether it's the war in Iran. I think you and I have been proven right about that too. And there are things that need to be done, steps that need to be taken to really, and we can, not just put an end to it, but to ensure that when, or at least if, this regime collapses, that people who are friends of ours, who have a Western mentality, that they are there to take the reins of the government. No, we're not establishing a democracy. That's not what I said. We have a lot of allies that aren't even democracies. I don't have a problem with it at all. But people can decide, as long as we arm the resistance and the opposition. People keep saying, why aren't they rising up? Why is that complicated? Give them arms and they'll rise up. I'll be right back.
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4: Here's your LAX 18 Storm Tracker forecast. It's going to be a sultry night tonight. Under a clear sky, it stays warm and humid. Overnight lows will be in the mid-70s. Heat advisory continues for another day. Becomes partly sunny tomorrow. And yeah, there is an isolated thunderstorm chance. It is hot. It is really humid. High temperatures up into the mid-90s. Heat index, again, up over 100. Saturday, it's partly sunny. There will be scattered thunderstorms in the area. Highs will be around 90. Partly sunny, less humid on Sunday in the upper 80s. I'm Chief Meteorologist Bill Mack on Lexington's news, traffic, and weather station. 97.3 FM WVLK.
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1: So notice that the oath itself warns against deceit by those who might take the oath but not seriously believe to what they're actually swearing. Without mental reservation or purpose of evasion, it's difficult to see how those who've publicly condemned the Constitution and reject it can take the oath and actually mean it. Now, this is not to say, for those of you sharpsters out there, very smart, that proposals for amending the Constitution should be treated as a bar to serve. There are two processes for amending the Constitution, as we know, right? But we are not talking about a wholesale condemnation and rejection of the Constitution. We're looking for ways to improve it. You're talking about eliminating the presidency, eliminating the Supreme Court, doing all these sorts of things. That's quite different in both form and kind. It is a process that you would go through. Two-thirds of both houses, as we talked about, and three-fourths of the state legislatures. Or conventions in the states, as we've also talked about. So that's all legitimate. That's a process. That's there for a reason. That's not what I'm talking about. We hear what they say. We hear the context in which they say these things. And that is totally different. Totally different than... Look at my book, The Liberty Amendments. That's not an attack on the Constitution. In fact, it's trying to uphold those aspects of the Constitution that have been violated. Or rewritten, if you will. But regardless, the intent there, and clearly the purpose of the entire enterprise, is not to destroy the Constitution, but to strengthen it. And the language I use in describing each one of these amendments, the language I use in talking to you, isn't intended to do damage to the Constitution and therefore the Republic. In fact, what do I call us? What do I call us? Constitutional conservatives. There's no such thing as a constitutional communist or a constitutional Islamist, who, if the Islamist adheres to Sharia law. As we've talked about before, they're utterly incompatible. But if we can get to the point where we're even debating these issues in the broader public and certainly in Congress, then we've made a lot of progress. Because this is something that nobody else is thinking about except me. Others will demonstrate how brilliant they are soon enough. Now, Steve Gold, can you believe this guy? He's Jewish. Jews for Abdul. For Saeed, Al Saeed. Co-founder of that group. In an internal campaign video, he laments that Al Saeed's beliefs, he laments his beliefs about Israel. So here's a guy who's a public face, Jewish, who's out there, Jews for Abdul. Doesn't that sound interesting to you, Mr. Reducer? Almost bizarre. Jews for Abdul. Especially when Abdul is El Saeed. Anyway, let's take a listen. This campaign video, this internal campaign video, somehow got out. Cut one, go.
2: I think that there's three issues that Abdul has been less than effective in communicating, and that he could do without changing his policies and feelings, he could do a better job on. One is the Israel's right to exist question, which I think needs to be answered yes, full stop, and then go on to explaining the nuances and the whatever. The second thing is his insistence on using the word genocide with good reason. It's something that makes some Jews just stop, as though he is denigrating the significance and importance of the Holocaust, which of course he is not. I'm just talking about problems. I'm not talking about whether they're right or wrong or anything.
1: And the not in that campaign. We don't talk about the morals and principled stuff. Go ahead.
2: Is his statement that all aid to Israel, including things like Iron Dome, should be cut off. Again, not saying that it's right or wrong, but I think that it loses... people stop listening when they say Israel doesn't have a right to defend itself. So I think those are three issues that that I will be trying to take up. The right to exist question, the genocide question, and the defensive support question. And I think that those are three things that turn off a lot of Jews. And if Abdul had did a better job in talking about them, it would help. That's my thought.
1: Really? So he just needs to do a better job lying to us, you see? Spewing propaganda. He could just do a better job concealing his true feelings and beliefs. I'm not taking a side on this. I'm not taking a side on the morality or principle of the... I'm just saying he could do a better job because he's scaring people, you know. Well, here's Al Sayed, May 2023. This guy's all over the map, so we have to follow him all over the map. Cut to go.
3: Contrary to what we're taught, that we are the land of opportunity, where anyone with a dollar and a dream can make it. In fact, too few people have that first dollar. Economic data shows us that if you want to achieve the American dream, well, you should move to Canada, because it's twice as likely there. Here, where you start predicts where you end.
1: You know, you wonder, right? This guy, I think, is Egyptian. His family's Egyptian. Come into this country like this. When you think about what goes on in these Islamic countries, where you start determines where you end, that is a fact. In America, it's irrelevant. But look how they project upon us these viewpoints, these attitudes. Look how they undermine the spirit of this great nation and so much that we've done in this country. Look at this guy. He's a nobody. Absolute nobody. I assume his parents are nobodies. In fact, his father is a big deal with, I think it was CARE or the Muslim Brotherhood or both. There's not really a difference other than, you know, in which club you belong to. I'm just sick of these people lecturing us. Marxists and Islamists telling us how bad we are, telling us how we need to improve, when in fact, they're not promoting any form of improvement. They're promoting ideologies that would destroy this nation and everything it stands for. That's the truth. Now, traitor Tucker Carlson has come out and essentially endorsed this man for the Senate. He's endorsed him, just like he was behind Plattner, just like he was behind, what was that guy's name? Fishhead, or whatever his name is, Fishman in Florida. In other words, he will back the neo-Nazis, he will back the Marxists, he will back the Islamists, he'll back people who hate America. This is who traitor Tucker Carlson is. It's not America first. If he is, then it means nothing. Is a diabolical Neanderthal, evil, nasty, hateful. That's what he is, and stupid as hell. And so he's basically endorsed Al Sayed. He's been trashing our president, has Carlson. He said he should be impeached and removed. Then he went further, he said he should be removed. I guess he means by any means necessary. I seem to recall at one point he talked about the 25th Amendment. How is it that we have a so-called White House war room that doesn't condemn him? Who's running the White House war room? And the Veep today, and we'll play this later, he said, look, I have my disagreements with Carlson, but he's a friend, and we don't want a situation now in our country where you're going to be disloyal to a friend and so forth. Well, my answer to that is really quite simple. I would not have that individual as my friend. The anti-Semitism he spews, the hatred he spews, the rewriting of the Holocaust and the Third Reich, the idea that World War II is mostly Churchill's fault, as a mouthpiece for Qatar and really Hamas in promoting this lie about the IDF and genocide in Gaza, which has been disproven now almost every other day for the last month. And the list goes on. The beat goes on. Now, I don't know about you, but I would like to advise JD in a friendly way that his friend is trashing my president, our president. And it seems to me loyalty runs that way, too. And that if Katarlson has continued to do what he does, he keeps ramping it up. That's some friend. I'll be right back.
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0: the air.
1: Let's do this. Let's continue this. There are two processes, as we said, for amending the Constitution, both of which require supermajorities of the state legislatures to approve the constitutional changes. The problem for Marxists and Islamists is that their ideologies are, in fact, incompatible with our Constitution and the entire American experiment, as I've explained for years. The fact is that winning an election for Congress is the first of two steps, not the first and final step for actually serving. If you cannot legitimately take the oath, then you cannot serve in Congress, whether voters in a federal district or state supported your candidacy or not. People will say that's about disenfranchisement. No, there can be other elections held, but these particular individuals do not get to serve in the national legislature. And that's whether the left likes it or not. I hope this is clear. Is it clear, Rich, as I'm explaining it? 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Again, dial #250 and say Mark Levin. You're off to the races. #250, say Mark Levin. Thousands and thousands of patriots in this audience have already done it, and they're saving a ton of money on top of everything else. 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Again, dial #250, say Mark Levin. That's #250, say Mark Levin. This happens to be one of the reasons I love this format. We've got two more hours left. Now, for people who've tried talk radio and haven't succeeded or don't much like it and they sort of muscle through, I love it because it gives me the opportunity to really bob and weave and sometimes really dig in on some of these subjects and explain them and have time to go through them thoroughly like we are right now. Like we are right now. So I think it's a big deal, and you're going to hear a little bit of a treat. Kansas Attorney General Chris Kobach at a hearing yesterday on the 14th Amendment and birthright citizenship. So I would say today is like 70%, 65% Constitution Day on the Mark Levin Show, and I hope you're enjoying it. Every time I do a book signing, Mr. Producer's there. What people like most about this program is when I discuss history or philosophy or the Constitution. Now, we can't do it all the time, but we can do it a lot of the time, and that's what I'm doing. We have a system set up. Our Constitution is so brilliant. The framers were so brilliant. A system set up to protect us from ourselves, or at least some of us, or some of them. You see my point? And so they said, wait a minute, whoa. You can elect people. That's a good thing. But there's an oath. You got to be able to uphold the Constitution. And then a statute was passed in the House and the Senate. They said, okay, not only that, we don't want any Decepticons out there. And this oath with minor changes has been taking place for a very, very long time. So don't play games with mental reservations or purpose of evasions and all the rest of it. Now, who gets to decide? Well, the majority gets to decide. The speaker gets to decide. Now, you might say, well, the Democrats will control the process. I don't care. Then the Republicans need to get up and fight as the minority in the House and in the Senate and do what's right. You don't win every time. I'm worried about this election. We're going to fight. Like I said, victory. There's a lot of debate online and on cable about Ken Paxton. The establishment hates Ken Paxton because Ken Paxton beat John Cornyn. They have their boy Karl Rove out there, sort of pouring water on the situation and so forth. I don't know if Ken Paxton will win or lose, but what did I say yesterday? We fight to win. Don't need to relitigate the primary that took place. Paxton won. The voters made their decision. If Cornyn won and the voters had decided that way, I'd tell you back Cornyn. I'm telling you now, I would back Paxton. We can't just... This election is different than any election in my lifetime and probably yours. Everything's at stake. Everything's on the table. The Trump presidency, the Constitution, citizenship and the border, whether we support terror-loving organizations and groups or Israel. And I could go on and on and on. Socialism versus capitalism. Every damn thing is on the table. I don't want to hear, well, I don't know about Paxton and I don't know about Susan Collins. Are you kidding me? I'd rather have a cucumber sitting in these seats than one of these Democrats. And I'm talking to you as, yes, Mark Levin for 25 years. Where we have attacked the Republican establishment, and correctly so, from a constitutional conservative perspective. Now, everything has shifted. We need to defend our...
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5: deadlocked. I'm Lisa LaSera, Fox News. The jury in the Lindsey Clancy trial went home after a sixth day of deliberations without a verdict. As defense attorney Kevin Reddington blamed one juror for holding up the process, claiming that person is not following the court's instructions when it comes to reasonable doubt.
11: If we come back here in a half an hour with a mistrial because of a juror that has just spurned the instructions of this court, it's a shame. It's a real shame.
5: Plymouth County Assistant DA Jennifer Sprague.
12: There's no way to determine what the deliberations are, who's correct, who's incorrect, nor should we attempt to, because that's part of deliberations.
5: Clancy has admitted to strangling her three young children in 2023, but her defense says she suffered from postpartum psychosis. Prosecutors say she knew what she was doing. The Missouri Supreme Court has unanimously blocked new congressional districts backed by President Trump from being used in the November election and has ordered a statewide vote on whether to uphold or reject the new map. The Trump administration is asking the U.S. Supreme Court to lift a federal judge's order that blocks restrictions on mail-in voting.
13: The administration wants the Supreme Court to lift a temporary block issued by a federal judge in Boston, who's considering an extension.
14: The Postal Service's responsibility is to deliver ballots, not determine who may vote.
13: Tamika Simmons is general counsel for a sorority, one of the plaintiffs arguing the Trump executive order is unconstitutional. Under the changes, states would upload lists of eligible voters to a new online portal, which would track mail-in ballots. But it's not clear when that would be fully operational.
5: Fox's Lisa Brady. North Carolina is set to begin sending ballots to voters who requested them. Former Fox Sports analyst Mark Sanchez expected to plead guilty to charges ahead of a trial stemming from a fight last October outside an Indianapolis hotel where he was stabbed. 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
15: Here's your LAX18 storm tracker forecast. It's going to be a sultry night tonight. Under a clear sky, it stays warm and humid. Overnight lows will be in the mid-70s. Heat advisory continues for another day. Becomes partly sunny tomorrow. And yeah, there is an isolated thunderstorm chance. It is hot. It is really humid. High temperatures up into the mid-90s. Heat index, again, up over 100. Saturday, it's partly sunny. There will be scattered thunderstorms in the area. Highs will be around 90. Partly sunny, less humid on Sunday in the upper 80s. I'm Chief Meteorologist Bill Meck on Lexington's News Traffic and Weather Station. 97.3 FM, WVLK.
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3: Hello, America. 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Our number, 877-381-3811, 877-381-3811. You know, there's somebody named Ryan Reynolds. I guess he's an actor. He's an irrelevancy in my life, basically. But he's with Variety yesterday. And he attacks the 1980s. Now, some of you lived through the 1980s, some of you didn't. The 1980s were a spectacular period of economic growth, of reasserting our superpower status against the Soviet Union, which Ronald Reagan defeated. It was, for 8 years, the Reagan presidency. It was a time of great Americanism. Really, truly. People felt great. People were doing great. That's why Reagan won in 2 massive landslides. Massive. So a lot of the people hate the 1980s because they hate Republicans and they hate Reagan. Reagan was one of our greatest presidents. But I'm deeply troubled when that nonsense is coming out of the mouths of the woke rightsters, or those who worship Huey Long, or those who think $40 trillion is not enough. We need more government, more intervention, more programs. That'll fix things. We've never tried enough, you know. The New Deal, the Square Deal, the Great Society, Obama, Biden. You can never spend enough, can you? Well, those who believe that within the Republican Party are going to have a fight on their hands. And most of these are newbies. You got people saying we can't return to the economics and politics of the 1980s. So they would have us return to the politics and the economics of the 1930s Democrats. They're morons. This isn't about returning to anything. The future is the future. But it's about, as Edmund Burke said, one generation to the next, learning from each, the good and the bad and the ugly, learning from experience. This is what's called knowledge. Those who insist that they have brand new ideas do not. They may not have different approaches to old ideas, but they don't have any new ideas. When you really think about it, nobody has really new ideas. There may be new formulations, new phrases and so forth, new approaches, new applications. That's all true. Most people don't have any better ideas than the ideas in the Bible, than Aristotle and Cicero, and I can go on and on and on. Again, things can be applied to modern times, so forth and so on. You won't get an argument out of me on that, for sure. But some things are just good and right. That's the whole point of your Declaration of Independence. Unalienable rights. But when I hear these candidates, these so-called national conservatives, others who think they've invented some new idea because they think that we ought to be more activists in applying government to our problems, it's not a new idea. We used to call that liberal Republicans or rhinos. So out of one side of their mouth, they attack rhinos. Out of the other side, they are rhinos. It's like globalism. A lot of these guys have investments all over the world, in the Middle East and so forth. They're accusing people of being globalists. But they are globalists. But as I said the other day, if you really understand what the word globalist means, it's nothing to do with trade, international commerce. It's about the surrendering of your sovereignty, our nation's sovereignty, our governing systems to international institutions. That's globalism. But we've been there. I'm not going to do it again. So here we have a guy, Ryan Reynolds, who was, I think, 4 years old and then at the end of the 1980s. It doesn't really matter. He's from Canada. And he's with Variety yesterday, the so-called magazine. Listen to this. Cut 19. Go.
4: What's interesting about when you get far enough away from a time period that's quite distinct, I think there's always a lovely feeling.
3: Now catch that, Mr. Producer? Okay. Go ahead.
4: Sociopolitical tensions everywhere. Mm. You know, we're still like pretty fresh off like a Cuban Missile Crisis, which is only like, what, 15, 20 years before. So, you know, it's a tumultuous period. But you look back at it now and you're like,
3: what does the Cuban Missile Crisis have to do with the 1980s? He says it was a tumultuous period. 1960s was a tumultuous period. The early 70s, you had riots in the streets and so forth. I don't remember all that in the 80s. I don't remember that at all. I don't know what this fool's talking about because he doesn't know what he's talking about. Again, in 1984, Reagan ran for re-election and the American people loved him. They loved what he had done. He won 49 out of 50 states. Mondale won his home state of Minnesota with 15,000 votes. If 7,500 votes had switched sides, Reagan would have won all 50 states. He also got nearly 60% of the vote. It'll never happen again in either party. Absolute massive electoral landslides. And same with his first race in 1980. But I point out 1984, because if people were really upset with Reagan, there's no way he would have had one of the greatest electoral victories in the history of the United States. And the greatest electoral victory of any Republican ever. Maybe Nixon, I think, may have, but you get the point. But even Reagan's electoral victory was unmatched. It was unmatched by Franklin Roosevelt. So this is just a lie. Those of you who didn't live in it, you can talk to your parents. Because after the first 2 years when Reagan and the Federal Reserve had to squeeze out inflation that was massive, you'd think inflation even under Biden was big. Around 9% inflation under Reagan, excuse me, under Carter, was 21%. I remember the first town hall we bought, I was thrilled to get a rate of 12% on my mortgage. Now people whine about an increase in a dollar or a gallon of gasoline. But that's how bad it was. And it took Paul Volcker and Reagan about 18 months, 2 years to squeeze that out of the economy. That's what they did. And then the economy, it took off like nothing we've ever seen, ever. But when you're talking to a guy that has macaroni for a brain, this is what you get. Yeah, do you think everything's like rabbits and, you know, ice cream? The socio-political tensions were everywhere. No, they weren't. They weren't. Go ahead.
4: Like, no, it was like really scary. So I think,
3: I don't even mind that this buffoon is saying what he's saying, because he's obviously a leftist or a liberal. But what about when our people say this stuff? You got Bannon talking like this, who's an absolute ignoramus when it comes to this stuff. Not offense, it's not a personal attack, it is what it is. You've got other woke right types doing the same thing. Do you know the portrait that President Trump has decided to hang over his left shoulder, the closest one to him?

0: he wasn't big on tariffs, but he would outright lay down boycotts of certain products and so forth, particularly with the Japanese. So I want to point this out. Let us be poised for and aware of those who attack the most successful president, Trump too, don't get me wrong, but the most successful president with the most successful economy and foreign policy. We are very, very blessed to have had in our lifetimes a Reagan and a Trump. But watch how they try and tear him down and tear down the 1980s like this leftist in Hollywood in order to try and build up their Huey Long sort of belief system. Huey Long, I'm going to try and get as close to this as I can. Maybe I mentioned it the other day, so I'm paraphrasing, where he was talking about, you know, the benefits of fascism. Remember, it's the 1930s. So Hitler wasn't in his full, you know, element yet. And somebody said to him, like, well, how are you going to sell fascism? He said, by calling it anti-fascism. You understand? And that's how that works. That's how that works. So I wanted you to hear that. We're going to be right back.
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0: All right. I got it. We'll move on. Talking to myself. Got it. All right, Mr. Producer. Let's see. Where was I here? Oh, yes. The Attorney General of Kansas, Chris Kobach. Do we have time for this, Rich? Do we have 5 minutes or not? Let's start. Go.
1: Thank you, Mr. Chairman. I present this testimony in part as one of the 25 attorneys general who filed an amicus brief in support of the government's position in Barbara, and also as a former professor of constitutional law at UMKC, where I served for 15 years. I'll just jump to the points of contention here. The majority opinion in Barbara effectively read out of the 14th Amendment two crucial phrases in the Citizenship Clause.
0: Birthright citizen.
1: All persons born or naturalized in the United States and subject to the jurisdiction thereof, is one of the phrases, are citizens of the United States and of the state in which they, wherein they reside. Those phrases have to be given meaning and not be relegated to mere surplusage, and that is a common principle of constitutional interpretation. Any meaningful analysis of this case has to really begin with Justice Thomas's dissenting opinion, which at 91 pages is the second longest dissent ever written in the history of the Supreme Court, particularly long compared to the 26-page majority opinion. Now, normally you would say length doesn't matter, and that would typically be true. But in this case, it is not, because Justice Thomas offered so many indicia of historical intent and original intent in the drafting Congress that went completely unrebutted by the majority. I'll get to that in more detail in a minute. Justice Thomas's analysis of the Citizenship Clause rested on five things that every competent analysis has to rest on. Number one, the text. Number two, the intentions of the drafters. Number three, in this case, the Citizenship Civil Rights Act of 1866, which was drafted by the same Congress. Number four, the practices of the U.S. legislative branch and executive branch immediately after ratification, and five subsequent Supreme Court holdings. Look at the text first. Justice Thomas explained you have to give meaning to and subject to the jurisdiction thereof. The clear meaning at the time was domicile. Every drafter referred to domicile, which is, of course, a term meaning permanent residence when defining that term. An additional textual clue is the one I just alluded to, and of the state wherein they reside. The domicile rule aligns the state citizenship with national citizenship. And that phrase, wherein they reside, modifies both citizenship clauses. So you can't be a U.S. citizen unless you are also a citizen of a state. This is something Justice Story said in his commentaries way back in 1833. And so the word reside is read completely out of the clause as well. The majority opinion doesn't even mention that, doesn't even address that problem with their holding. The second thing is the second indicia of intent are the statements of the framers. Senator Trumbull expressed it most concisely. What do we mean by subject to the jurisdiction of the United States? Not owing allegiance to anybody else. That is what it means. End quote. The third indicia of original intent is what did Congress do right after it passed it? What did the executive branch do right after it became part of our Constitution? That is the best example of that is the Enforcement Act of 1870, which the act expressly excluded the children of temporary foreign visitors who were subject to the power of foreign countries from the benefits of the Citizenship Clause. If the majority opinion were correct, then Congress in 1870 was violating the amendment it had just passed. It had just been ratified and just been passed by them 3 years earlier. The fourth thing that needs to be understood is the Civil Rights Act of 1866. The reason the 14th Amendment was drafted the way it was to constitutionalize the Civil Rights Act. Now and that's why they're parallel in construction and in what they do. It was thought that if Democrats regained control of Congress, they would rescind the Civil Rights Act of 1866. It was also suspected that a Supreme Court might hold that the Congress did not have the authority to pass the Civil Rights Act of 1866. So that's why they constitutionalized it, and that's why they use parallel language, especially in the citizenship provision. Representative Bingham, who was instrumental in both the Civil Rights Act of 66 and in the Citizenship Clause, explained that the act granted citizenship only to children, quote, of parents not owing allegiance to any foreign sovereignty. end quote. And then fifth and finally, looking at Supreme Court decisions after the fact, the Thomas decision, Thomas opinion looks at Slaughterhouse in 1873, Elk v. Wilkins in 1884, and Plessy v. Ferguson.
0: All right, let's phase this out, not because I don't want to hear it. 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
8: Here's your LAX18 Storm Tracker forecast. It's going to be a sultry night tonight. Under a clear sky, it stays warm and humid. Overnight lows will be in the mid-70s. Heat advisory continues for another day. Becomes partly sunny tomorrow. And yeah, there is an isolated thunderstorm chance. It is hot. It is really humid. High temperatures up into the mid-90s. Heat index, again, up over 100. Saturday, it's partly sunny. There will be scattered thunderstorms in the area. Highs will be around 90. Partly sunny, less humid on Sunday in the upper 80s. I'm Chief Meteorologist Bill Mack on Lexington's News, Traffic, and Weather Station. 97.3 FM, WVLK.
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1: Okie dokie. Let me get here. We got a lot of paper to sort through. I do. I've told you about Pastor John Heggie, right? There's really nobody like him, and I mean that in the most positive of ways. Our families have gotten to know each other. I consider them family. John Heggie is such a decent and humble human being, and yet his voice stretches from part of the earth to the other, from one of our coasts to the other, and from the northern border to the southern border. He's got one of the largest congregations in the country, Cornerstone Church in San Antonio, Texas. He's a Baptist minister, and he and I are best friends, a Baptist minister and a Jewish boy. Because we understand the connection between Judaism and Christianity, and we understand humanity. What a lovely family and a lovely man. And he founded an organization over a quarter century ago called Christians United for Israel. And he did that after having an epiphany of sorts, when for the first time he was standing and praying at the Western Wall. He became fast friends in San Antonio with a gentleman who was not only Jewish, but a rabbi, who passed away a few years back. You know, you cannot understand what's happening in the Middle East by watching a few minutes of left-wing news or scrolling through social media. The headlines give you the explosion. They don't give you the history. Of course, there's every kind of knucklehead, bigot, anti-Semite, America hater, Christian hater. They're all given platforms. They call them podcasts. But what you don't get is the facts and the truth. They don't tell you how we got here or what's coming next. Israel sits on the center of a conflict with consequences far beyond the region. The real threat of a wider war, and all of it is on the line. That's why Pastor John Heggie, wrote the book, The Middle East Conflict. And if you want to understand the forces driving this war, the forces behind it, the historic, ancient forces, what's going on, because you need this history. You need it for yourself and for the next generation, your children and grandchildren. That's the book. That's the book by the great John Heggie. The Middle East Conflict. So I'm asking first-time donors, first of all, I'm asking that you consider being a first-time donor, if you haven't, to Heggie Ministries. They're doing such fantastic things. You've heard me talk about them over the course of the last several months. Whether it's CUFI, Christians United for Israel, whether it's the Sanctuary Center, Sanctuary of Hope, that he has set up for pregnant young girls. But even more than that, if you can believe it, go to jhm.org/Levin, John Heggie Ministries, jhm.org/Levin. And every penny you donate to this ministry is tax deductible. 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And as a thank you, they will send you this incredible book, and I know it's incredible, I've read it, The Middle East Conflict. Just $25 a month. Every penny tax deductible, plus you'll get the book. 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This is crucial. 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All right. There was another that I wanted to get to here with you, and that was the president. Do we have the president, Mr. Producer, on the data centers? Did I get that to you? Okay. I want you to listen to the president. I'm hearing a change in tone by some, you know, who I thought were trustworthy and understanding conservatives when it comes to economics and so forth, who were jumping out on the bandwagon to ban the data centers, many of whom you know, I'm not going to embarrass them. And yet I'm seeing a little retrenchment and a little amendment to their position, which is, well, it's up to the towns, the localities, and their zoning boards. Okay, we'll give them that. But it's always been up to the towns and their zoning boards. Always. But once you really weigh the information, it's overwhelming why these data centers are so important. It's literally overwhelming. So I want you to hear the president today, who's been great on this. Cut 18, go.
2: Are you concerned about the future with AI? No. Are we doing enough to protect jobs? What are the jobs going to be for your grandchildren?
3: The jobs are going to be massive. AI is going to be positive. There's some negatives, but that'll be straightened out.
2: Do you think?
3: And we're building plants, data centers, which, you know, data centers are actually fabulous. They create tremendous wealth, tremendous jobs. Salaries of people are going through the roof. Mm. It's got a little bad press coming, you know, which it's been having for the last few months. It started a few months ago. Some people think it was started by China because they're very important. But data centers, if you go to most communities where they have data centers, they're wealthy. The jobs are incredible. Their homes are more valuable. And they've done, you know, it's a very important thing. And we're leading China in AI. We're leading everybody in AI. We create our own energy. We let them create their own energy. That's a big deal.
1: Now, when a reporter, she's very hostile to the whole idea, obviously, but when she says something like, well, what jobs? Okay, listen to me a second. We know some of the jobs that will be created. We had people call this program. You know, guys that drove trucks, you know, with cement and so forth and so on, and others who've worked at these data centers. And the amazing thing about it is, if you really think about it, you have blue-collar jobs, and then you have the STEM jobs. What goes on inside these centers? But it's even bigger than the data centers themselves. It's all the enterprises that will be created that you and I cannot possibly imagine right now, obviously, as a result of the massive accumulation of all this data and the massive speed with which it is analyzed. And it keeps churning and churning and churning. And this is why I'm so excited about the possibilities down the road of cures for all kinds of horrendous diseases, all kinds of medicines and technologies that can be developed. And people keep talking about, well, what about the young people? The young people, they are going to benefit the most. The jobs that are created by these data center industries, by AI, plus the jobs that will be created downstream by all the businesses that are going to be developed. Good paying jobs. It helps blue-collar people, white-collar people, union people, non-union people, people with advanced degrees, people with no degrees. It doesn't discriminate against anybody. And the communities that have embraced them, their tax base has pretty much been left alone because these huge buildings are paying enormous amounts in taxes. What I'm trying to say is that people already live there. They're not seeing their taxes go up. In many parts of the country, they're seeing them go down. Loudoun County, Virginia, is a Democrat-controlled liberal county. I hate to tell you, when I first moved there, it was the opposite. But these people are swimming in these data centers. They love them. And it's easy to ameliorate any issues that come up. The noise issue, you do not build apartment complexes right next to the data center or vice versa. And these are things local towns and zoning boards work out and should work out the way they would if you were drilling for oil or laying railroad track or whatever it is. The same process. And no, it doesn't spoil the air or the water. And no, it doesn't drive up the price of electricity. I told you before, we know what does that. It's called Democrats. Democrats. They drive up the price of everything. I don't know how you can be a Republican and not slap these Democrats around in a debate format. Affordability, hands down, we win that. Data centers, the potential and all the rest, hands down, we win. I just want, if you want to be a congressman or a senator, or if you are a congressman or senator, don't you know how to discuss these things and highlight the strengths of them? I don't understand. Why do people get so dumb when they're, once they're elected? I don't know. Look what I do for a living. Research and talk. What do they do for a living? No research and talk. I don't know what the problem is, Rich. All right, where am I? I'm at, I see where I am. You know, ladies and gentlemen, we're going to talk about those credit cards, the balance of the interest, until you're able to clean all that stuff up. Until you're able to clean all that stuff up. 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
18: Just pathetic.
19: He's funny.
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hell 2 hours already over? What do I got? Richie. Richie Rich. There's no football this weekend, is there? It's after, I believe, Labor Day. I think it begins next Wednesday or Thursday. And then the weekends, then they interfere with life, liberty, and living. You get it. But that's what we have recording devices for. May I ask you a question, America? When I say use your DVR to record, why do people laugh and say, see that? You're a boomer. I understand there's other recording devices, but they actually have names? What are they? I've asked a lot of younger people. They say, I don't know what it's called. They're just called recording devices, Rich? You don't have any clue either. Well, we're going to record our Netflix. Okay, great. What is it called? I don't know. That's what I get back. But whatever recording devices we use, Gen Z and others, Mr. Producer, they can thank us boomers, can't they? I wonder who invented these things. Just saying, ladies and gentlemen, I told you there was one guy. Nah, I don't want to repeat it. Probably embarrassed him last night when I said it anyway, but it was just stupid. When we come back, Hour 3, the Power Hour, I want you to hear our vice president at the White House briefing today. You know, I don't advise these campaigns, but honest to God, if I were advising J.D., I'd be saying, J.D., get this Tucker thing behind you. It's not some great moral stand you're taking by saying he's a friend, and we reached a point in this country where loyalty doesn't count. Loyalty cuts both ways. This guy has not been loyal to you. He's certainly not been loyal to the president. And so does morality. Morality is important. The things that come out of Tucker Carlson's mouth are absolutely atrocious. They're abominable. And so the right thing to do is what President Trump has done. He's dismissed him. He rejects him. And he wants nothing to do with them. Excuse me, cholera. Most people have never had a friend like him. Most people don't want a friend like him. Now, maybe he had been of a different, you know, he had been different. We all saw him on TV. He seemed different. I love when everybody says him, included. You know, Mark Levin, we were colleagues at Fox. I never talked to him at Fox, maybe once in my whole life. Is once enough. But I'm just saying. I mean, you even have Nick Fuentes out there saying, why are you attacking me, says Fuentes to J.D.? You got a big anti-Semite in your friend there, Tucker Carlson. Why don't you attack him? I actually thought he was right about that. It made a lot of sense. I'll be right back.

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11: They'll try again tomorrow. I'm Lisa Lacera, Fox News. After a sixth day of deliberations, the jury in the Lindsey Clancy trial has failed to reach a verdict, the judge telling them to come back in the morning.
12: There appears to be concern about one juror not understanding or refusing to follow the jury instruction about what it means to have reasonable doubt. After the note, the judge spoke to each juror individually. In Massachusetts, the burden is on the prosecution to prove beyond a reasonable doubt that Lindsey Clancy was sane when she strangled her three children.
11: Fox's Brian Yenis in Plymouth. Clancy's defense argues she suffered from postpartum psychosis. Minneapolis police identified the suspect in yesterday's deadly shooting at an apartment building.
13: Drew Evans, superintendent of Minnesota's Bureau of Criminal Apprehension, says the suspected shooter, 35-year-old Carlton Neal Johnson, shot a woman officials believe he has a child with during a custody